And now the Carolina Hurricanes. The head coach, Rod Brind'Amour. On defense in his sixth season, number 5, Jalen Chatfield. At forward in his 11th season, number 27, Nikolai Ehlers. At forward in his 20th season, number 11, Jordan Stahl. At forward in his 12th season, number 48, Jordan Martinuk. On defense in his 11th season, number 74, Jacob Slavin. In goal in his 13th season, number 31, Frederick Anderson.

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1: 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Eddie, the Vegas Golden Knights during the break had a team meeting.
2: They did. Head coach John Tortorella got in the middle of the pile and all the players on the bench huddled around him, and he looked like it was very positive. But the two goals that they've given Carolina were on their own doing. Jay Theodore pinched on goal number one for Nikolaj Ehlers. And then Jack Eichel turned the puck over, trying to go east-west with a pass. Stopped by Jaden Chatfield, and then Ehlers has a breakaway in the middle of a change. So for Vegas, forced Carolina to come 200 feet. No more freebies, no more gifts in the neutral zone.
1: Ehlers, his second of the game, his sixth of the postseason. The play is offside at the Carolina blue line with 7:03 left in period one. Jalen Chatfield has 2 points tonight. He gets the only assist on the goal at 12:08.
2: A tough start for Vegas. Lots of hockey to be played. And right now for Carolina, I mean, look at the start that they've had here the last couple of games that they've played. Yeah. In Montreal, 3-0 lead. Come home in game five, 3-0 lead, and then eventually post. Now, different type of opponent, that being Vegas. But right now, Vegas is, I don't want to say they're on their heels, but certainly they're zigging when they should be zagging right now, Johnny.
1: It only takes a split second against Carolina if you do get on your heels.
2: Yeah,
1: right?
2: No doubt.
1: That's all
2: no
1: it
2: doubt.
1: Takes.
2: Because they are on their toes most all the time. And a good pinch in there by McNabb to keep the play alive offensively on the left wing board.
1: Far corner down to our right. McNabb has it through the blue, encumbering Nick Dowd near side. Swept in by the back end of Theodore. Far corner Cole Smith for Vegas to the point. McNabb near side. Theodore. They score! Kolesar out in front. And the big blast from the near point by Shea Theodore. 6:32 left in this first period. It's Shea Theodore's goal, and the Golden Knights cut the lead in half.
2: Think about the huddle by Coach John Tortorella. And then this line goes to work. It all started because of the pinch by Braden McNabb. Now, the one thing we have to see, Johnny, was there interference with Frederik Andersen when he was standing in front of the net? Is Keegan Kolesar in the blue paint? Is there contact? Is he allowed to play his position? It looks like on a replay that I just saw quickly is that the left skate was in between the legs of Frederik Andersen as that shot came from the right wing boards from Rasmus Andersen. Is he allowed to play his position? There was some contact. Andersen kind of put his glove on the backside, and Carolina says, you know what? No, we're not going to challenge. Goal goes up, 2-1 game.
1: Well, if you're wrong, it's a power play, right? And that plays right into the hands of Vegas. A little skirmish off the center ice draw.
2: Might have a penalty here.
1: In front of the Golden Knights bench. Let's take a listen.
3: Vegas, minor penalty, cross-checking.
2: And the goal is going to go to Keegan Kolesar, Johnny. He redirected that puck in front of the net, as you mentioned.
1: So Howden takes a seat. 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
2: Not a good penalty by Brett Howden. He got all the momentum coming over. Jaden Chatfield got the puck right in front of the

0: Along the near boards, Blake to the goal line, cradled by Jordan Stahl. He'll take it to the far corner. Taylor Hall now sends it back for DeAndre Miller, who's picked up by Nick Dowd up top. Hall at the center point, dancing, holding on to it. Near ring, Blake. Cross ice pass intended for Miller. He'll play it along the boards and draw it all the way back to the far point. Now at the center point to the near hash. It's Blake of Carolina on his forehand. Miller, a one-timer, blocked by Sissons, and it comes out to center.
1: Beautiful job there by Sissons, about 10 feet from the blue line. Miller trying to one-time, and he made like a goaltender. A left skate save and a beauty by Colton Sissons.
0: Three great blocks by Vegas so far on their kill. 30 seconds left in it. 4:50 left in the first. 2-1 Carolina in game one. Gostisbehere out to center. Full flight through the center right zone. Aho. He'll gain entry, stumble. The puck is free near side for Nick Ehlers with two goals already. Back to the near point. It's Seth Jarvis. He'll set the table. Ehlers goal line. They work it out in front. The pass from Svechnikov. Knocked down. Recaptured by Carolina. Ehlers will set it up for the goal line. He'll get it back. Far hash. Near side. It's Jarvis. Center point. Gostisbehere. Fumbling the puck. Jack Eichel's on it. Through center. Out of the box. Into the fray. Brett Howden. He turns. Holds onto it. Sends it across for a chance denied by Anderson. Beautiful bid in tight. As Noah Hanifin snuck in on the weak side and had a great look. 4 minutes and 12 seconds left to go in the opening period of game number one. It's 2-1 Carolina. You're listening to the first game of the Stanley Cup Final on Sports USA. We'll be back after these local messages.
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0: 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You're listening to Game 1 of the Stanley Cup Final on Sports USA. John Forslund, Eddie Olczyk, and Billy Jaffe back with you here in Raleigh. 2-1 Carolina. 4:12 left, period one, game one, face-off far circle. Down to our right in the Carolina zone, won by the Hurricanes, Jalen Chatfield. With two assists tonight out to center ice. Chipped in the zone, a handle for Carter Hart. He'll move it to the far wall. William Carlson is sealed off there by Jackson Blake. A deflection back of the goal, Rasmus Anderson near side. Brett Howden pinching down, Jacob Slavin on him, and the Golden Knights have possession. Out they come, three abreast through center. Right wing side over the line, Marter, far side. Carlson recovers the puck. He turns it off the paddle of Anderson. And now Howden from the slot with a shot block there by Jalen Chatfield. A breakaway. Logan Stankoven walks in. Deets.

0: running on it was Andrei Svechnikov, and it comes out to Sinner. Walker's on it for Carolina. He'll rim it by heart to the near side, but the play is offside with 1:46 left to go in the second period.
1: Well, Sebastian Aho shot out of a cannon, getting this puck through the neutral zone, knifing through. He actually dropped that puck to Jarvis, and then Jarvis with the bullet pass over to Svechnikov. No chance for him to handle that. I think if you're playing with Seth Jarvis right now there, Johnny, I think you get in his ear and say, no more passing. Shoot the puck.
0: And they're going to need those guys, right? Aho, Svechnikov, Jarvis, they've got a quiet playoff.
1: And Coach Rod Brindamore talked about them specifically, is that we're going to need them to get on the court.
0: Right. Neutral zone draw. Martinuk just shoving down Jeremy Lauzon. It comes out to center.
1: That puck hit Lauzon right in the face.
0: To center. Stall. Hassled by Dorofeev.
1: Trying to get off the ice, Johnny, and then he thought better of it late in the period here.
0: Under 90 seconds left. The tripping call along the near side. As Vegas gained entry, Jalen Chatfield will take a seat as he tripped up Ivan Barbashev. Vegas back to the power play.
1: Great pressure there by Barbashev.
2: Puck. 2 minutes tripping.
1: Thank you, referee Chris Rooney. As Chatfield tried to make the play right at the blue line. Left wing boards of the Vegas Golden Knights in the second period. And Chatfield passed it right into Barbashev. And it looked like he was going to get a clear break, at least make a play in the offensive zone. And Chatfield upended him. So this power play didn't have anything good. It didn't score in the first, Johnny, but looked really good overall.
0: They had two shots, but to your point, they had great looks. Here they go again. 1:25 left in the second period. Tied at 3, game 1. Near circle draw. Hurdle, Stone, Eichel, Marner, Dorothea. That's the power play. The Canes get it out through center. Loose puck. Martinuk was taken down. The unpaid officials don't like it in Raleigh. We play on.
1: A little bit of a partial sell there by Martinuk.
0: Marner walks in, center point, near hash mark, tries to set it up on the power play to the goal line. Hurdle. Backhand pass near hash. Marner, center point, Eichel walking downhill. A shot off bodies wide. Out of the corner now. Dorofeev resets it. Now Eichel in control of it. Dorofeev to the slot, high slot, top of the circle, Hurdle. Center point settled by Marner. He'll move it. Dorofeev, Marner, one-timer, off the glass. 39 seconds left in the period. 1:12 left in the power play. Game tied at 3. Hurdle near hash mark. Wins the battle from Stahl. Walked by Marner to the high slot. All the way across near side, Eichel. Eichel up top for Marner. Far side, Dorofeev shut down by Freddie Anderson on both knees with a pad save. The Canes clear it out. 18 seconds left in the period. Head off the pegs and back of Freddie Anderson, so they stop play.
1: Think the faceoff's going to come outside here, Johnny. Vegas would love the faceoff to be in the offensive zone, but referee Chris Rooney having a conversation with Mark Stone. The shot by Jack Eichel maybe got a little bit of iron in behind Freddie Anderson and on the glove side, and Jacob Slavin got tangled up with Mark Stone, and Slavin goes knuckles down to the ice there after Stone falls easily into the net.
0: And because of that, the faceoff is outside the blue line on the near side.
1: I would say I could easily see it the other way, too.
0: So could I.
1: Yeah. So yeah. Referee Wes McCauley was over talking to Rod Brindamore, head coach of the Carolina Hurricanes, after the this last little delay.
0: Like the two best teams, the best officials earn this opportunity in the final. 12 seconds left in the second period, tied at 3. Power play breakout. Rasmus Anderson rims it far to near side. 4 seconds left to the slot. Turnaround shot wide by Anderson. 1 second left. And the final hope is blocked out in front. 3-3 after 2.
1: Rasmus Anderson, if he would have seen Brett Howden, he was wide open to his right when he spun around and got that puck on the left side of the ice with time expiring. It's clock management. You think you know how much time you have. You always want to try to get it to the

0: word out for his team, assistant coach Johnny Stevens, who runs the defense, has the dry erase board out for John Tortorella and the Vegas Golden Knights. So the reminders are, and they've gone through these situations on both sides hundreds and hundreds of times, it's just the reminders.
1: Yep.
0: And also what teams like to do when they get to this situation off of a set face-off play. So that's the reminders. Anything goes if you're Vegas. And for Carolina, you don't want to try to pass the puck into the back of the net. If there's a lane there, you want to get it towards the net. You have the extra attacker, but most importantly, you have the extra man out here. And if it's one of these tied-up face-offs, 50-50 puck, you have to find a way to get the puck and get into your offensive scheme.
1: Hurdle has 8 points in his last eight games. 66 seconds left. Faceoff down to our left, near circle. Stahl, Aho, Svechnikov, joined by Ehlers, Jarvis, and Gostisbehere. The six skaters out for Rod Brind'Amour. Nick Dowd, right-handed shot, taking the draw for Vegas on his power side. Kevin Berg, the linesman, now just situating the boys at the center ice, rather the faceoff circle. Stahl and Dowd. More instruction. Dowd with his stick down. Stahl tries to outweight this. And a faceoff possessed by Carolina near point, Jarvis. Wrist shot taken, blocked. The pinball's all the way back in the Carolina zone. Stone and Dowd attacking him. 55 seconds left here in game one. Vegas with a one-goal lead. Gostisbehere through center. Ehlers at the red line, detected by Cole Smith. Puck goes high. Pawed down by Smith. He'll carry in legally. He's hassled. Taken down by Stahl. Carolina's got the puck. Ehlers zings a pass. Choked off by Stone. Hacked along by Stahl. It goes deep. Hart in back of the goal on a tee for McNabb. Far side Stone. 32 seconds left. He gets support from William Carlson. The boys tie it up along the far wall. It's dug out. Carolina resets it. Near point, Gostisbehere. A shot swallowed up without rebound by Hart.
0: Where Carolina did a good job of keeping that play alive as Stone and Stahl come together. Don't think Jordan Stahl did not like Mark Stone giving him the business about 10 feet from the blue line, trying to get the puck out of the zone. And John Tortorella right now wanting a hurry-up faceoff. You're not going to get it. Sometimes I do ponder why the faceoffs become very slow towards the end of the game.
1: Yeah.
0: For both sides, but another huge faceoff to the right of Carter Hart.
1: Okay, 22.3 seconds on the clock. Jordan Stahl and Colton Sissons this time. The faceoff again, Carolina wins it. Stankoven fumbles it near point. He'll hunt it down at center. 16 seconds left. To the far boards now, curling Ehlers. Near side, Blake. He'll capture the puck to the slot. Broken up. McNabb's got it. Off the boards and out. Sending it all the way down. 6 seconds on the clock. Icing is called. 5.6 seconds remaining.
0: Well, two faceoffs on that right faceoff dot to Carter Hart. Carolina is one of both.
1: Same spot. 5.6 seconds left. Sissons for Vegas. Stahl for Carolina. Six skaters out. Vegas with a one-goal lead. Six are down. Face-off won by Carolina. Stankoven, one-timer, and the Keyshawn wide, and Hart got a piece of it. .3 on the clock, and now zero, and the Vegas Golden Knights have picked up game one of the Stanley Cup Final.
0: Maybe some help from Mitch Marner there, Johnny, on the shot block. Set face-off play. Carolina did everything that you wanted. Just unfortunately for them, not able to tie this game up. What a great Stanley Cup Final game one.
1: What a game it was. And Tomas Hertl with the game-winning goal in the third period, breaking the 4-4 tie. And the Golden Knights pick up a 5-4 win in game one of the Stanley Cup Final. Tonight's defender of the game is sponsored by Navy Federal Credit Union, proudly serving all branches of the armed services. veterans and their families. You can learn more at NavyFederal.org.

0: 14-year veteran, Eric Weddle, is here on the Rich Eisen Show. When I say 14 years, you just made a noise. Like, can you not believe that you played 14 years in the NFL?
1: I can't. I really can't believe I ever played in the NFL at this point in my life, which is crazy to think about and also not, but way my life is now and just coaching high school ball and trying to be a good father and raise these kids and be a good husband. It's a daily task. I make my mistakes, but it's crazy to even fathom that I played that long.
0: Okay. Now, the reason why I reached out to you is not only because I missed you, but of something that you said about the University of Michigan. University of Michigan starting quarterback, but I'm going to put a pin in that for the moment, Eric. Okay. Because news in the National Football League has intervened. And the Los Angeles Rams, who you know very well, having a Super Bowl ring courtesy of your play and your teammates' play for them a few years ago, goes ahead and acquires Myles Garrett. What do you think of this acquisition, Eric Weddle?
1: It's just right in line of how the Rams do business over the last decade, that they identify someone that they feel can help not only on the field, but within the building and try to get them closer to win the Super Bowl. They're going to do it. And one of the few organizations year in and year out go all in for a Super Bowl. And as a fan now of the game, but as a player, you love knowing that every year you have a chance because the organization, the head coach, the GM and the owner are going to do whatever they can to build a team and add assets to help that team win a Super Bowl. So I think it's a good move. When you look at the landscape of it all, Jared Verse is a stud. Okay. But when you're looking at a team and you got a lot of guys that are coming up in the next year or two that you're going to have to pay, are you going to identify Verse and pay him top dollar? And if that answer is no, then, and you have the ability to go get the best defensive player in the entire National Football League, you do it and you make it, and knowing you're probably going to lose the young guy anyways, because you put a number, when you're building a team, you put numbers on guys and how that all fits into the equation. And so it makes sense for me. Jared's a great, great player, great guy, great locker room guy. Like, those guys are hard to come by, but you're getting a future Hall of Famer, transcendent type talent to add to your team to go win a Super Bowl now.
0: Yeah, man. When he shows up in that building today, if he's not already there right now, I mean, the jolt, no matter how much they did love Jared Verse, right?
1: Miles is going to bring so much more than just obviously the on the field, like his leadership, his accountability, being coachable, how he works, how he prepares. Like, that's going to resonate through the entire building and through all those young guys. So when Miles does eventually ride off in the sunset, like, those traits will still be in the building. Like, these moves are so much bigger than just the on the field. And I think the Rams grasp those types of traits and why it's going to work out.
0: What makes McVay so good, Eric?
1: Man, it's crazy. He has just a unique ability to connect while also having the respect both ways, right? Like, he earns the respect of his players, but then also the players respect him. And I think that goes a long way. The business is hard. You have to have tough conversations. You have to make decisions that ultimately are best for the team and for the organization and for the future. And so you have to have tough conversations. You have to do things like this. Like, I know for a fact he loved Jared Verse, but these are the tough decisions that you have to do as the head coach, and it's lonely being up top. But he is he's one of a kind, man. And for a guy that I connected with in a short amount of time to this day, like, we talk monthly, we vent to each other, and it's just good to have someone that gets you. And I feel Sean and I are very like-minded, and he is, someone that I love and root for every day.
0: Well, I mean, and then there's Stafford too, right? The whole business with drafting a kid and not helping him out in the draft to try and win a championship this year. But now they draft Ty Simpson and have him sitting there so they don't have to use draft choices on a quarterback in future drafts. So they, use them to get Myles Garrett. I mean, Stafford's got to be out of his skull right now. I would think happy that he's got a chance to walk off in the sunset on his own terms as long as he continues to play well, would you say, or not really?
1: Yeah, I mean, as an older guy, it's very similar when I signed with the Rams in January, February, when I got released by the Ravens. And then the draft comes up in April, and Sean called me about five picks before they picked Taylor Rapp and was like, hey, just want to let you know, we really like this kid. I think he'll be a great addition. He'll be great to learn from you. Yeah, yeah, yeah. And I was like, great. Like at that point, I'm not worried about a rookie taking my job. I'm not worried about what the perception is. If I can't play anymore, then I shouldn't be playing, right? So I'm not for staff. He's not worried about that. Like, yeah, could you added another player to help the team on the offensive side? But yeah, but then you got to think about how does he fit in the scheme? How does he fit in the system? And then ultimately, how is he going to fit under the cap when you're having to pay these guys 2-3 years down the line? So I know Stafford is pumped. He's not worried about any of that. If he's still playing 2, 3, 4 years down the line, that's the best case scenario, right? Because that means he's still playing great football. We probably have a couple more Super Bowls, and Ty can just sit and learn. It's hard to play quarterback at any level, right? And to ask a young guy to just go in there to try to play at a level that is required is hard. So, you know, I think it's the best case scenario for Ty to learn for a year, 2, 3 years, and then ultimately take over.
0: Eric Weddle here on the Rich Eisen Show. And, you know, you're the perfect guy to ask this. You're the absolute perfect guy to ask this because the rumor mill rampant that the only guy that could get Aaron Donald to come out of retirement just got acquired by the Rams. And maybe he doesn't want to go through a full season. Maybe he wants to, if you will, pull an Eric Weddle, which is come back just for the playoffs. I understand the reason why you did it was far more out of necessity for the Rams to get you in there based on the injuries that were suffered at your position. But what do you think about the idea of Aaron Donald running it back one more time just so you could play with Myles Garrett and win another ring in the stadium, Eric?
1: Yeah, I mean, if there's no doubt like he can go do it. Can you physically get ready to play a half a season, a full season? He's much more of like a specimen freak than I ever was. So the change in trying to get ready is not even applicable. So I don't know. I tell the older guys, like, once it's done, and he has a chance potentially to come back and fill a role, like to help those young guys. And if you love it and you are all in on the grind and the preparation and the pain and the sacrifice and being away from your family and all that entails of going back and playing, I say go do it. But if there's an ounce of doubt of saying like, I don't know if I want to do this, or knowing that after games, you're not going to be able to move and you're going to be just can't sleep and you're going to do this, that, and the other. For me, it just wasn't worth it. That's why I retired. So, and that's usually when you get to a point, everything that you pour into the game is just not worth it anymore. And so I don't know. It'd be awesome to see. I mean, who wouldn't want to see AD back here wrecking havoc and getting sacks and forced fumbles?
0: Yeah, it would be the NFL version of Avengers Doomsday, Eric. You know, seriously. And as a fan, of course, I want to see it, but I just loved how you know, this is why I wanted to speak with you about this is, it's not just a machine you turn back on, even though he does look like a machine, you know?
1: It's a lot. It's all mental when at this point of our careers or when you're later in the career, because you're not just asked to play, at a high level on the field. It's the weekend, the day in process of how you're leading, how you're bringing on the young guys, how you teaching them to watch film, how you teach them to study and take notes and be there early and working out and rehabbing. And then you got injuries and you got to try to finagle it so you can still be out there with your guys. And it's so much more than just what you see on Sundays. And that mental grind takes a toll on you. So if you're all in and you can do it mentally, then yeah, physically he'll be fine.
0: But I mean, what about a 6-week residency when it's a playoffs? So you got to get ready, in advance, right? When would it, I mean, he's such a physical freak. When would he would have to start thinking about it theoretically?
1: Yeah. I mean, if he was like a second half of the year type guy, like the last 4 weeks to get his feet wet. And then, I mean, for his position, it's more lifting weights and like short area quickness. And, I don't think it would take a lot of time for him to get ready. The toll and the beating, he would have much more of an adjustment. But then you know, the team dynamics, the culture, like how are you going to intertwine all that? Like, There's a lot more that goes into it. Just saying, hey, we're going to add this best player ever to our team, but hasn't been here for the whole season. How is everyone going to handle that? You know, so there's a lot more dynamics to it than just saying, hey, let's just add him and let him go play 15, 20 snaps and see how that looks. Well, you got to have everyone bought in at that point.
0: Well, I mean, again, you did it out of necessity from the Rams calling. Different. They called you up, right?
1: Yeah. So they had nobody else, right? Like it was in dire needs where I could come help the squad and they needed it for this. Like, yeah, injuries may happen. How is the rotation? You know, the starters are in there now. They're taking reps away from that. Like, you know, there's just way more dynamics than it was in my case where it was just like, hey, like we need you, come help us and let's see what happens.
0: So, moments ago, and speaking about Ty Simpson, Eric Weddle, you mentioned how difficult it is to play quarterback at any level, which is interesting you would say such a thing, because this weekend, my phone went absolutely haywire from people saying, hey, don't you know Eric Weddle? I mean, did you hear what he had to say about Bryce Underwood? You went on the 0260 podcast, sir, and you said, quote, don't be surprised if the backup is playing early at Michigan. That Underwood kid, I don't think he can throw or play quarterback. That is what you said. You set my world on fire, sir.
1: No, a lot of people's world, which is crazy to think that an opinion can affect so many people's lives with the Michigan Wolverines.
0: Well, it's not just anybody's opinion, Eric. Again, you know Kyle Whittingham inside and out. You're wearing a Utah hat, a Utah.
1: Yeah. If anyone that knows Coach Witt is not the most personable of people. So the amount of times we've talked on the phone in the last 20 years, I could probably say maybe 5 or 6 times.
0: But you were there though. He invited you to spring practice.
1: Yeah, so let me give a little context because everyone just thinks when I say he can't throw, it means he literally can't throw. No, it means I don't think he's very accurate. And when I say I don't think he played quarterback, it means playing the position at the standard that I think he should be at. But when I saw him, and I saw 2 games last year, and so, then I saw him in spring. My expectation, when I got to spring ball to watch Michigan, because I was with my son going on spring visits, we went on 9 different spring visits just to see schools and see their culture and identities and this and that. And Michigan, I would say, was probably the top most impressive school from resources to facilities to culture to the coaching staff to you know, the brand, like I remember all I've ever known is the University of Utah guys. Sure. So when I go to these schools that are some of the best in the entire country with the history, I'm blown away. So for people that don't know me, like I'm a loyal guy, like you want me in your corner. So I actually want Michigan to win.
0: No, I get it. No, but this is your honest assessment, which I'm curious about because I understand that. Yeah. And I'll be straight up with you too, Eric. You know, watching Bryce Underwood, who's been in this chair and is a delightful kid and one to root for, watching him against Ohio State, which only had, wait for it, a gajillion top 10 picks on the defensive side of the ball playing against him. He looked lost. He looked like he didn't know where to go with the football. He didn't have the right footwork. And I'm looking around with my buddies and I'm like, like, who's coaching this guy? Like, what is happening right now? So, and we all saw it. All of us in Michigan saw it. So for you to come in and say, hey, new coaching staff here, and obviously it's going to take time, but your assessment as being Eric Weddle, who knows what you're talking about, that you don't, you think the backup is going to be starting, you know, sooner rather than later, that'll set a hair on fire.
1: Yeah. Eric. And listen, I don't take back what I said. Like, obviously hearing it doesn't come off very well, but the point is you have to play quarterback a certain way to win a national championship. And my understanding of Michigan is they expect national championships, and these kids are paid to play a certain way, right? So when I saw from two games last year, and then I went out to spring ball, I saw not very good QB play. Now I know the coaches there are coaching and doing the best they can, and they're going to put them in their best foot forward, right? Like, they're going to work, and I don't know him from anything. I just go off what I see. Okay. Mm-hmm. And what I saw was not good. And then I go off to other schools and see what it looks like. Then it's like, okay. Then a few weeks go by and you're hearing about, you're hearing comments from players and coaches about the other kid. I don't even know what the other kid's name is. And then you see the spring ball of both quarterbacks. And my whole point when I'm talking on a 30-minute podcast and 2 minutes comes to that, something pops in my mind. And what popped in my mind about Michigan, not all the great things that we experienced, but the one thing that stuck out most was the inability of the quarterback play compared to all the other schools that we went to. And then I thought to myself, the way Coach Witt is, and I haven't talked to them, I don't know anything on the inside or out, like it's nothing like that, but it's just my opinion on how Coach Witt coaches and how they win football games and how Utah's won. They play great defense. They don't turn the ball over, right? And they run the football. And so if the quarterback is not playing at a high clip and struggles, I could see a change. That was my whole point. Can he play? Is he talented? Yes. Is he a freak of nature? Yeah. Like, no one's denying that. I'm not naive to that, but I do know what high level championship quarterback play looks like. I tried stopping these guys for my whole career. Okay. And so my expectation when I watch quarterbacks is, can he lead this team to a championship or not? And it doesn't mean that he's not a good kid or he can't throw the ball 25 yard out, like all this other stuff. No, it's just my opinion is I don't think he can at this point. Now go prove me wrong. Like, this isn't going to be the first time someone says something negative about you. I've had people, critics, media, teammates, fans say things negative about me my whole career, but you either choose to accept it or motivate you and go be great and worry about what's inside the building and the work you're putting in. You don't have to portray anything other than go put the work in and let the work speak for itself.
0: And just, I got a minute left. Footwork. What is it? Is it something that could be fixed? Is it physical? Is it mental? What do you think?
1: So I think it's a number of things. It could be obviously how he was developed in high school, then his first year at Michigan, getting coaching or lack thereof. There's just a lot of improvement, both pre-snap, post-snap, rhythm, timing, footwork. Everything has to be in line. Like, it's a sequence when you're playing quarterback, right? Like, it's a quick three. It's a three-step rhythm. It's a three-step with a hitch, depending on what the routes, what the coverage is, what your rules are, the progression. And that just wasn't clean when I watched him. And so therefore the ball's on the ground, the ball's not being thrown, the ball's inaccurate. So can it be fixed? Of course it could be fixed. You can work every day. Hard work can alleviate a lot of issues. Okay. So can he? Yeah, but it's up to him and it's up to the team. Like, I'm just saying what I saw, and if the quarterback can play at a consistent level, whether it's him or someone else, to give Michigan the best chance to win a championship, that's who the coach is going to go with. No, there is no, you would hope nothing gets in the way of playing the best and who gives the chance, the team, the best chance to win. But listen, we'll see what happens at the end of the year. If I'm wrong, I'm wrong. I'll still wake up the next day and coach football and try to be the best I can be. And if I'm right, I'm not going to go out there and be like, oh, I'm right. I'm this and that. It's not, my personality is not like that. You know me, Rich.
0: I do.
1: And I knew I lit a little fire and listen, I wish them the best. And like I said, for all the young guys out there, okay, this is a perfect example of not letting what people say on the outside affect what you do on a daily process, especially your mentals. Like, you know how hard you work. You know how hard you're doing for your teammates and trying your best. That's all that should matter. Not some guy on social media that thinks his opinion and whether you want to believe it or not, your story can be written by what you do.
0: Eric, you're the best. Thanks for doing this. Look for more of my texts. Let's connect. I'll call you.
1: We'll get on during season for sure.
0: You bet. That's Eric Weddle, everybody, right here on the Rich Eisen Show. One of the best. Back on the Rich Eisen Show in a second.
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15: Ian said he's never getting on a cruise.
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15: All right, so what bothers you about a cruise? 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
16: Nope. 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
15: moves.
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0: 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NMLS 696891. Well, the Niners are so concerned about Myles Garrett being acquired by the Rams, they've gotten the legal services of Terzo and I to try and stop it. Did I get that correct, Terzo? You on the program, on the line,
1: yeah,
0: here, sir?
1: Yeah, something like that. You know, it's been kind of a tough week, getting trolled by a guy in Singapore, and Myles Garrett going to the Lambs has not been a good week here.
0: Getting it from the Midwest and the Southeast. It's basically what you're saying. I got it.
1: Yep, just pretty much from all corners of the world here at this point, you know, and with the fact that you guys are talking Aaron Donald back into existence, you know, that doesn't really make me feel any better. We have the Grim Reaper and then, you know, Megatron coming through, so it's kind of scary at this point. Mm-hmm. This team is going to be really good, and it's going to be tough to win this division now. I thought we had a decent chance. But given where we kind of stand right now, it's gonna take a lot for us to get over the sea chickens and the lambs, man. I think they might have our number this year, and we might have to hopefully stay healthy, but it's gonna be tough.
0: You're gonna get the first crack in, speaking of the Southern Hemisphere, Australia. You're going to get the first crack. It's going to be Brock Purdy
1: more dangerous animals and poisonous animals in Australia. Add Myles Garrett to our plate. Okay. Yay. Yippee.
0: Right. Niners fan Terzo in Iowa chiming in. Not happy. Unhappy.
1: Appreciate you guys.
0: All right, back at you.
2: Do you think Trent Williams slept last night? Like, which NFC West tackle got the least amount of sleep?
0: You want to put that as a Twitter poll?
2: You know what I mean?
0: Put that as a Twitter poll.
3: Which quarterback?
0: Put that as a Twitter poll. Yeah. Alex Smith is going to be joining us in hour number 3 on this program. Don't go anywhere. 2 hours in on today's
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0: 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Coming up, ESPN NFL analyst, Alex Smith. And now, it's Rich Eisen.
1: Hour number three of the Rich Eisen Show is on the air. Great chats with Albert Breer in hour number one. Eric Weddle in hour two. Who better to, you know, address the conversation or speculation that Aaron Donald would consider coming out of retirement just to play with Myles Garrett? Just because, you know, who doesn't want to see it? then Eric Weddle. We talked about it with him. As you know, he came out of retirement out of necessity to play for the Rams, who needed him a couple of years ago when they were going through a Super Bowl run. They're trying to repeat all the way down to where they could win it in Los Angeles, just up the road from us. If you missed any of it, there's our podcast, all 3 hours. There's also our YouTube channel, youtube.com/Rich Eisen Show on that. Alex Smith's about to join us as well.
2: Nice.
1: We've been very heavy on the Myles Garrett stuff, and rightfully so, because he's – arguably the best player in the NFL, certainly best defensive player in the NFL, coming here now to Los Angeles Rams. Like, where the hell did that come from? And otherwise, we'd be talking at length about A.J. Brown. No? Why not?
2: Why not?
1: You'd have you've been waiting for this.
2: Oh, my goodness.
1: Paper, and this has been more than expected, right?
2: I mean, since basically October.
1: And Mike Vrabel spoke today.
2: Hey.
1: The coach of the New England Patriots. And, you know, the last time Vrabel spoke about A.J. Brown, or at least through these airwaves, remember we had him on in 2022 in April before the draft, when it was rumored that, hey, the Titans are going to trade A.J. Brown in the draft. And they wound up doing that to Philadelphia in, in the draft in Las Vegas. And we had Mike Vrabel, then the Titans head coach, on and basically asked him about that. And here was his answer. Is A.J. Brown on the trade block, Mike Vrabel?
3: As long as I'm the head coach, I love A.J. professionally, personally. You know, I've gotten to know him well as his coach, and enjoy seeing him as much as I possibly can. So, as long as I'm the coach here, I would want to have A.J. Brown on my football team.
1: And, of course, this became something that we played over and over and over again, because Mike Vrabel was still the coach when they traded him.
2: Yeah.
1: And then yada, yada, yada, the general manager who traded him no longer was the general manager after A.J. Brown started crushing it in Philadelphia. And then yada, yada, yada, Mike Vrabel was no longer the coach in Tennessee. And here we are today with him now, the reigning coach of the year in New England, showing up, talking about A.J. Brown being on his roster again and what he knows about him and what the rest of the team will learn about him.
4: That he loves football, that he cares about his team. I think he is, you know, knowledgeable. And again, I think that he doesn't have to prove anything to anybody. Nobody does. They have to go out there and practice. They have to know what to do. They have to play to a certain identity, and do their job and focus on that. Nobody needs to do anything that's, you know, outside of what we've ever asked any of our players to do. And I'm confident that he'll do that. And you know, he's humble. You know, these are, you know, I'm excited to have him get to know our players and our players get to know him and everybody else as we work through the last couple weeks here.
1: He's got to be, again, I know his demeanor, he's got to be over the moon about this. Over the moon. And it in the same way that I mentioned that acquiring Myles Garrett at this juncture by the Rams does not afford the rest of the division the opportunity to try and make up for it, to try and close whatever gap that has now widened or been created, they don't have the draft or any other free agents out there that could potentially match this maneuver. It's a great move by the Patriots. Just a great move, certainly, since Brown has apparently been a Patriot fan for some time, something that was brought up to Vrabel if he actually even knew that.
4: I mean, I think that was known a long time. You know, I mean, I think I knew that You know, I mean, I think he showed me pictures when he was a little kid wearing my jersey and stuff like that. That he didn't wear my jersey. Yeah, I mean, I think I knew that just from the time that he, you know, like when, I think when we drafted him, he was like, "I wish the Patriots drafted me." And I said, "Well, that didn't happen." You know, the Titans drafted you. So, you know, I think that you know, the success that this team had in those years when, you know, a lot of our players were growing up. You know, it would be easy to root for a lot of players that played for this team in the early 2000s.
1: Yeah. That's it helps. Fun. It yeah. helps. And this is something that was brought up on the 7 p.m. in Brooklyn pod on which A.J. Brown appeared. It looks like Maria Taylor went to his house to interview him because he was in the spot with his Patriot man cave
2: rug.
1: Carpet, yeah. Right. And so Brown was talking about his Patriot fandom.
5: When did we get this rug right here? Where did this come from?
6: It came from Amazon.
5: Mm-hmm.
6: but definitely... a few years now. It's been here for a while.
5: While you were an Eagle, you had this rug in your house?
6: Absolutely.
5: You gotta tell me why.
6: You know, some things just never change. You know, this is my team. This is my team since I was a kid, so, it didn't matter. I mean, I was doing what I was supposed to be doing as an Eagle, but this is it.
2: Okay, remember when I said he was going to lead the league in yards?
1: Uh-huh.
2: Done. 2,000 yards, and he's going to break Randy Moss's touchdown record. This guy is finally where he's wanted to be his entire life, okay? He was wearing a Tom Brady jersey as an infant and a child throughout his formative years, right? Mm-hmm. Then Tom Brady sends him a jersey. Remember that video from a few years ago? Tom Brady sent him a jersey in the mail, and he filmed himself opening up. He was the happiest kid you've ever seen in his life. Remember when you got your first gaming system when you were a kid?
1: Sure.
2: Like the first Nintendo, how happy
1: Atari
2: you were that day.
1: Me.
2: Your first glove you ever got.
1: Actually,
2: new pair of basketball shoes.
1: Yes.
2: Maybe you got some cleats or a new bat or something.
1: Sure.
2: That's what A.J. Brown looked like.
1: Yeah.
2: And now this guy has a Patriots man cave rug while he plays for another team in which he won a Super Bowl for. He never cared about you, Philadelphia. He always wanted to be with us. We're back. Super Bowl back on. Book it right now. AJ Brown, record-breaking season. Get ready. And I am going to be laughing every single Monday right here.
4: Take your heart pills and buckle up.
1: Yes, indeed. TJ, let me handle this, please. Because I know you've been looking over at me like, are you going to step in? Are you going to handle this?
7: I mean, that's why your name's on the cup.
1: We are about to put to the test just how giddy Chris Brockman is.
7: Oh, really?
1: Yes. We're about to lend perspective
7: and
1: also just see how giddy you are and see how regulated you can be when confronted with something else from the Boston sports scene. Because on the same day, A.J. Brown is acquired by New England, causing Patriots fans to think that they've just acquired the latest Boston sports legend who they will love forevermore.
7: Mm-hmm.
1: Because he's brought a championship, yada, yada, yada.
7: Blah, blah, woo, woo.
1: On the same day, this is going down in the greater Boston area. David Ortiz, Big Poppy, is holding his charity golf tournament.
2: Oh man, I saw this.
1: What I'm going to do
2: is
1: read out his quotes about how John Henry, the owner of the Red Sox, is on it.
2: Uh-huh.
1: I'm going to keep you on camera.
2: What exactly?
1: And I want you to
2: see
1: just how much AJ Brown can buoy you to keep you as regulated as possible.
2: Okay.
1: I have the comments right here, TJ Jefferson.
7: Okay.
1: We're going to put this Boston sports fan to the test to see just how calm he is, how happy he is.
2: Okay. Let's go. It's going to take a lot. I mean,
1: hold on a minute.
2: Some of these AJ Brown videos from OTAs today.
1: Oh, no. He's hold on a minute. Here we go.
2: TJ.
1: Keep him on camera, Mike Hoskins.
2: Take a lot to bring
1: okay.
2: down.
1: John Monaco, our director. Keep him on camera.
2: A lot.
1: Big Poppy talking about John Henry, the owner of the Red Sox, who are in last place in the American League East at present.
2: Riding high right
1: now. Quote, he's worried about the state of the Red Sox We had a conversation. I can see. I've known John a long time. Him and the whole team. Him and Tom Werner.
2: Heard of him.
1: Wordless. You got to just hang in there. The whole group. They're working on figuring things out to get this ride better. He knows the direction of this team, and he's worried about the team situation more than what people think he is. The thing is that you see John. Well, actually, let's help Chris Brockman. Put him on the screen. Let's see John. There he is.
8: There he is.
1: Oh, careful. Hang in there. Not yet.
8: That was a meme.
1: Hold on a minute. The thing is that you see John, and John is someone that he manages his emotions really well.
2: Barely looks.
1: He's very professional at everything he does. Sometimes for people, it's hard for them to understand that part of him. But he's worried. This is David Ortiz, Big Papi,
8: his favorite athlete.
1: Yes.
8: Loves Boston.
1: Hold on. I sat down to talk to John, and he wants to figure it out. Ooh. He wants to have the formula to go back to the old days.
8: Winning days.
1: It's not like he just gives up. Sometimes people don't understand that the way this game's goes, that it's hard to stay up there. People just don't understand it. When you worry about everything in general, says David Ortiz about John Henry. You worry about the team. You worry about the fans. You worry about the fans, and you worry about how everything is moved around. I tell you, the boss is, he's working. He's working on putting the pieces that moving forward, things get better around here. End quote. How do you think he did, TJ?
8: Well, except for the initial. See, here's what people might not know about Chris, right? For as much as he talks about the Patriots, he loves the Red Sox more. Then he loves
1: other sports. No question.
8: He loves David Ortiz more.
1: Now let me ask you, Chris, do you think David Ortiz is right that some people don't understand just how this is the way the game goes? It's hard to stay up there, and John Henry wants to figure it out. You don't understand.
9: I don't.
1: Hard to understand. This is a part of him that he's worried.
9: You're right. I don't understand. I don't.
1: David Ortiz is saying this. Big Pop, you don't trust him? Huh?
9: Did you see A.J. Brown today? Did you see when he walked out on the
1: just
9: field?
1: Say this. May I say this?
9: Cut-off shirt and the one-handed catch.
1: May I say this?
9: A.J., I was right.
1: Just on your behalf. Hey, Big Poppy.
7: Big Poppy.
1: If John wants people to understand that he's worried, maybe he should appear at a press conference to talk to them.
9: What he said.
1: Once.
9: What he said.
1: Once.
9: Show up.
1: Now then, that's me trying to be straight down the middle. As the Yankee fan sitting here. Sir, you say a lot on this program when there's a whole bunch of houses you want to put a sports pox on. They're playing each other. You're rooting for the Meteor, correct?
9: Rooting for the Meteor.
1: Well, interestingly enough.
9: Correct. Rooting for the Meteor.
1: You want to talk about speaking things into existence. Did you see what happened over Boston this weekend? An actual Meteor. There was a sonic boom, scared the crap out of everybody that you know and love that's still out there, Chris, including me too. There's an actual meteor, and it's over your sports teams.
9: Team.
1: Okay.
9: Team.
1: Team, what does that mean? All of them live in Boston, don't they?
9: Yeah, but only one sucks at the moment.
1: But they're trying.
7: They're trying.
1: He's trying.
9: I watch every game.
1: Careful. You don't understand. That's what David Ortiz says. Some people don't understand. And you're that some people he's referring to, isn't he?
9: Yeah, I don't get it.
1: You people.
9: I don't get it.
1: You don't get it.
9: I don't.
2: I don't. Mookie Betts and Kyle Schwarber.
10: I'll keep going.
2: Chris Sale.
10: No, I was just trying to find a formula. That's just, you don't understand. It's tough to stay up there, Chris. Chris,
2: Hall of Fame.
10: Chris, it's tough to stay up there, Chris.
2: No big deal.
10: It's tough to stay up there.
2: Uh-huh. Cool.
10: Sometimes you got to take the good with the bad.
8: Oh yeah, it's life.
10: Isn't that the facts of life?
8: That's life. Did you take the yeah, yeah.
10: You know what I mean?
8: Yeah.
2: Facts of life.
10: Maybe that's the Garrett.
8: Mrs. Garrett.
2: Oh.
8: There you go, Rich.
10: Dad, we finally found the Garrett.
8: Miles?
10: Huh?
8: Mrs. Garrett.
10: That's the Garrett.
8: Mrs. Garrett.
10: Yeah, I don't think Monken's had a face-to-face with Mrs. Garrett either.
8: Wow, that would be kind
10: of facts of life.
8: Yeah, hard to do.
2: Did you see AJ Brown today?
10: Take the good, you take the bad.
8: Take them both.
10: I think you're so happy about AJ Brown. I thought you handled yourself very well right there.
2: It's gonna take a lot to bring me down.
10: How was my dramatic reading of what Big Poppy said about John Henry?
2: You know, you could have done a little accent, but that's okay.
10: Let's check the standings. Where are we right now? Okie dokie.
2: Oh, the Mets have passed us?
8: Look, we are on fire right now.
10: Look at that.
2: Ay, ay, ay.
10: No thanks to Bo Bichette. Hey, listen, has gone really well for me 2 days into June. I didn't think we'd have this big fat a lead in the Rich Eisen Show crew conversation.
2: No, I didn't think so either.
8: I thought they canceled baseball.
10: That was
8: for
10: a second.
2: That's
10: better.
2: All right, guys. John Henry's
10: can't believe it was an actual meteor over Massachusetts.
2: For the meteor. Just a little further south.
10: Mm-hmm. A little further south.
2: A little further south. Right,
10: very good.
2: Come on.
10: All right, let's take a break here on the program. Alex Smith is kind enough to join in next right here on the Rich Eisen Show. 844-204-RICH is that number to dial for everybody that's out there. 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

0: just added this piece. So, you know, will it pay off? Like, I can't wait to watch this play out. But it does make me think back to kind of the Detroit Rams trade for Stafford and Goff. And, like, looking at that, I'm not sure you can't say both teams won, right? Like, it redefined the Detroit Lions with all those picks and Jared Goff and a chance to build and restart. And, obviously, the Rams go on to win the Super Bowl. And so, again, will this one play out the same? Like, it's just intriguing. And then, oh, yeah, A.J. Brown got traded. Just as I go.
1: I know, that's right. And that was the one that we expected to happen on June 1st. Global health leader Abbott and the Abbott Dream Team bringing us Alex Smith, three-time Pro Bowler, and one of the excellent Sunday NFL countdown analysts back here on the Rich Eisen Show. I don't know, you mentioned, like, you know, who won the trade and just between the Rams and Myles Garrett. And I honestly think the Browns, this was a smart move. And I know I'm talking about somebody who's generationally brilliant, and we're talking about him in the same breath as Reggie White, for crying out loud. Yep. I get it. But if you're a team that is just drafted really well, and you've got a bunch of 22, 23-year-olds, and you're going to wind up having to pay them as 25, 26-year-olds soon enough, and it might not be a championship window right now or when those players are 24 and 25, and you got a 30-year-old guy that can net you somebody like Jared Verse to be an age-appropriate peer, if you will, for these kids, and you can get the draft capital as well and make sure that you do get something for Garrett, and also say, hey man, 9 years, we're gonna see, you want to go ring chase, we'll give you the best chance you can. I'm kind of surprised they didn't do it when you first said I want out a year ago, Alex, you know.
0: Yeah, it's interesting. And it goes back. There's consequences that come with that, right? To be this daring. In some ways, they've been on the wrong side of this, right? Like, you think to the Deshaun Watson trade and all the picks they gave up to Houston.
1: Yeah.
0: And look what it did for that organization, right? To go hit on a few of those draft picks, C.J. Stroud, Will Anderson Jr., and all of a sudden you've really redefined. And the Houston Texans are going to be good for a long time, right? Like, they are so young and so talented. And I like this from Cleveland. Again, it is very daring and risky to let go of one of the greatest defensive players of all time in his prime. But, like, you do have a chance to really restart your organization, right? You are a young, talented football team. You've got all these picks. You've got Jared Verse, who is obviously a phenomenal player in his own right. So, again, time will tell. They obviously have to hit on these picks and continue to build and build that culture. But it certainly gives them a big opportunity.
1: And in terms of, respect to Jared Verse, but we are talking about Myles Garrett, right?
0: Yeah.
1: Walk me through how you feel Joe Burrow is thinking this morning.
0: Yeah. I mean, oh my God. Do you think about it, you're going to have to play this guy twice a year?
1: Right?
0: Like,
1: you know,
0: I mean, did he have 6 sacks in a game last year? Like, it's just a nightmare. This is, and as much as a quarterback, you try to, like, focus your attention downfield. But, like, this guy's, like, even when you just get up, walk up to the line of scrimmage, this is a mountain of a man that you know is just hunting you every single play. And, like it or not, that sits in the back of your head, Rich. It just sits there. And so I'm sure Joe Burrow will sleep much better last night and here going forward.
1: And, you know, and I could also have mentioned your draft mate, Aaron Rodgers, as well.
0: Oh, yeah.
1: What are you thinking when you see him out there in Pennsylvania going through the mini camps and going through all that, and you were in the same draft class as him?
0: Yeah.
1: Alex, what are you thinking?
0: I love it, honestly. Again, you want to talk about guts to go toe the line. I mean, I love watching these older players. Where you brought up basketball. I love watching Steph Curry and LeBron play, and these guys that are really almost taking on two opponents, right? Not just these young guys they're playing, but really father time as well. And can they adapt their game and continue to play? And to think about Aaron, this is what, 20 years? Like, I played so long. And here he is still rolling, still competing and being courageous enough to compete and toe the line again. So I know he said it's probably the last hurrah, and it'll be fun to watch him. And this is one of the all-time great quarterbacks, right? Certainly of modern history. This is a guy that I think in a lot of ways has changed the game. You think about the way he played it, you know, the style, Again, the flair that he played with, and it didn't obviously not just stay on the field, but it went to the, you know, press conferences too and to the media. But like this, this guy's been amazing if you're a football fan, and we're going to get to watch him one more time. And yeah, does it look different from his heyday? Of course. But does he have enough? And again, I just applaud, the guts to go do this.
1: What is your best guess, Alex Smith, as to what the Eagles offense looks like? New coordinator. Now, obviously, the inevitable that we've been waiting for has occurred with A.J. Brown being a Patriot. Yeah. What does it look like for Jalen Hurts in terms of a challenge? And then just overall, the X's and O's, what do you think it will look like this year?
0: Yeah, I mean, I think, you know, listen, I mean, obviously, A.J. Brown is one of the premier receivers in the NFL. This guy's a walking 1,000 yards every year, basically, of his entire NFL career. You know, and so that will be missed from a production standpoint, no doubt. I mean, I think stylistically, I think they're going to try to turn this back to a couple of years ago when they won the Super Bowl, right? Like, I think you're going to see some more West Coast influences, right? You're going to see them try to be a little more diverse in the run game. Let's get under center. Let's have some more traditional run game. Let's bootleg a little bit. This will look like, you know, kind of the, there'll be components that will look like the Rams and the Niners in that regard. But obviously still with Jalen Hurts back there, you've got the ability in key situations to add QB run. And this guy still is what makes it go. I know this guy takes a lot of heat, but he does so much and can do so much. And he's so dependable. And obviously has I think an amazing, not just skill set, but mindset. So yeah, it'd be interesting to see, right? Can they do it? But again, you know, AJ, there was certainly so much just, exterior distractions that came with not just Adrian. I'm not putting it on him, but certainly just being in Philadelphia and the player that he is. And obviously with him not there, again, they're going to be missing that ability. This guy was, you couldn't guard him one-on-one, right? That was a win as a quarterback. And it's so nice to have that, knowing that, and can they replace him? We'll see this fall.
1: Yeah, I do look forward to it. You're there. Are you in Kansas City right now?
0: I am in Kansas City, yes.
1: That's so cool. I was just there over the weekend for the Big Slick event in support of Children's yep. Mercy there in Kansas City, that the hospital got $4.2 million poured into its coffers to that charity event. It is pretty amazing. And you're there in support of the Abbott Dream Team event. What is that you're doing there
0: today? Yeah, Abbott, the global health leader, is partnered up with Real Madrid, and we're on the search around the country. Obviously, this stop here in Kansas City, we're scouting young soccer players. These are kind of 18, 19-year-old men and women that are looking to take their game to the next level, and they're going to get a chance to get an all-expenses-paid trip to Madrid and train at Real Madrid. And on top of that, and really what's, you know, obviously more important to me, Abbott is providing top-tier nutritional and health experts for these young kids here to be able to optimize not just their, you know, their body as it pertains to playing on the field and reaching their potential, but obviously just in life. And these are things they'll be able to take with them forever. And also to be back in Kansas City, right? So doing a little scouting. I got my soccer cleats on.
1: You got your kit. I see your kit. I see your old kit.
0: My kit on. Yep. And so again, yeah, pumped to obviously partner with Abbott. And again, these are things I wish I knew as an 18, 19 year old Rich when I was just in college. And again, I look back and it's laughable what I ate. But, yeah. So, again, pumped to be here. And these are, you know, obviously kids with big dreams. And, this is obviously a huge opportunity to get to go think. They get to go train at Real Madrid and everything that they have there at their disposal, along with what Abbott's providing. So.
1: So I don't know how much time you have, but do you stop by and see Andy or anybody while you're there?
0: Not on this trip. I normally always do. This one's in and out. It's quick. I got to get back to the family.
1: Okay.
0: And so, just quick trip, but I'm sure I will be back here very shortly.
1: One of my favorite sound bites I play here, Alex, on the program is when we had Travis Kelce on our show at the Super Bowl, the day you wound up being traded.
0: Yeah.
1: And he was just, gutted. He was gutted, because, of his relationship with you, you know, and he talks about how much, you know, you and he vibed and it, you know, and obviously subsequently looking back and he's just like, yeah, we got this young kid who's pretty damn good, you know, yeah, but he was so gutted that, you know, that you guys were no longer going to be on the field together. Do you got a good memory of what Travis was like, and now obviously we know what he's become and what his life is now, But, you know, what about those days, Alex?
0: I have so many memories of Travis. You know, I was obviously still keep up with him a bunch. I was lucky enough. He and I played a bunch of golf this offseason at Pebble Beach. We were in the same grouping at the Pro-Am there, which was a ton of fun. But, yeah, to think back to young Travis Rich, like, those were his first 5 years in the league. You know, we drafted him. You know, to go, this is a guy that had the talent to catch a little shallow cross and take it to the end zone, and then he broke into full dance, you know, choreographed dance. You know, there's a guy that in the huddle just, like, couldn't stop smiling, always had a joke. I mean, he just loved football. He loved his teammates. You know, and again, I think you could see, certainly when I was with him, the, you know, what he was becoming. But to think at what, how long he's been doing this. I mean, again, I don't think it's crazy to say that he's the best receiving tight end of all time.
1: Yeah, I agree.
0: And that's crazy, right, to think about the guys that have played that position and then to have done it his own way. Too Rich, you know, right? This guy is just so unique. And so happy for him, right? This guy, like, and again, same thing. He's coming back for at least one more. And again, to get to watch him do it is so special. This guy has helped redefine the position, the tight end position. And again, obviously proud to have played with him and you know, call him a friend.
1: Yeah.
0: Well, but to think back, Rich, he got called to the principal's office quite often.
1: Yeah, I was about to say, like, because I do remember he was a little bit of a hothead. You know what I mean?
0: Yeah,
1: like,
0: he's matured a lot. He's grown up a lot. But yeah, he and Big Red, there were lots of tough conversations there early on in Trav's career. But again, I think that's what's also amazing to see those.
1: Yeah, we're having some issues with the feed here. Hopefully he'll come back on and no. Okay. I'm one of those guys that I just need to say goodbye on. All right. Alex, I could see you pop back on. Good to see you, man.
0: Yeah. Rich, great seeing you. Sorry about that.
1: It's called the internet. All good. I hope to see you soon. Real soon.
0: Yeah. Same.
1: Okay. That's
0: same.
1: Alex.
0: We'll
1: Smith,
0: talk to the Michigan ball next time.
1: Okay. Yeah. Well, I mean, you know, we got my guy there. I know. Okay. Yeah. Okay. We'll talk about it in short order. Yeah. Thanks again, Alex. All right. You be well.
0: See you, man.
1: There you go. That's Alex Smith, everybody. There goes. Our favorites, 3-time Pro Bowler again. Part of the Abbott Dream Team.
2: Dream Team.
1: Okay. So much. They got all these phone lines.
3: I know.
1: To unload.
2: Take a break and get to them.
1: Okay.
4: Oh, I mean,
1: I don't have to be so aggressive.
2: Yeah. I wasn't. I feel like I whispered that.
4: Take a break. That usually comes from the back. He's excited. He's got AJ Brown.
3: He's got it. Yeah, he's happy.
5: Yeah, but he tried to bring me down with the John Henry stuff.
3: And I think he did a little bit.
5: I don't love.
3: He brought you down a slight bit. You know,
1: listen,
5: he's excited.
1: Listen,
5: John Henry and I are not.
1: Chris,
5: cool.
1: I just want to listen. I just want to figure it out.
3: You know
1: what I mean? Some people don't understand.
5: Right, I don't understand it, so I need to.
1: Some people don't understand that part of me. Yeah. Because I manage my emotions really well.
5: Sure.
1: You know what I mean?
4: Yeah, John Henry, Brockman. Yeah.
3: Christmas card.
1: Hey, at least exactly. I said what yeah, you want. What
4: definitely
1: you,
4: not on that, right,
1: Tito? I mean, people don't understand him. It would be helpful to
2: if
1: appear.
2: We saw you and yeah, heard you have from to be. You.
5: Maybe explain some of your reasoning behind some of the
1: good.
5: Moves.
1: That would be good.
5: Well, why we're not spending as much.
1: Just trust Big Poppy.
3: Can I ask, what would you rather have? Your
5: him
3: guy
5: to sell the team.
3: Wait
5: what?
3: A second. Wait, your guy who's never in front of the camera, or my uncle who is always in front of the camera.
1: Interesting question.
5: Whoa, I don't know why you would equate them because we have the most World Series titles this century.
1: Okay,
3: and we have the second most amount of Super Bowls.
1: And you know who helped bring you that? John Henry and Tom Werner.
3: So yeah,
6: settle down just a little bit.
3: So now you're on.
5: Well, what's
3: side.
5: Happened in the last decade?
1: I'm aware of that.
6: Bust the budget.
1: But the bottom line is, it's just hard to stay up there.
5: Yeah.
1: That's what I heard.
5: It is when you let all your good players leave town.
1: And the difficulty of that is some people don't understand that. It's the way it is.
3: Based by his answer, he doesn't understand.
1: You know?
5: I don't understand. I watch every game. I don't get it.
3: Every game? That's a lot, dog.
4: Why we...
3: Baseball.
1: It's called fandom.
3: Ain't nobody watching 162 baseball.
4: Brockman probably watches every
1: I'm watching
4: game
1: a lot. The soundtrack of my house is
3: Mike. You're not.
4: I hear Rich talk.
3: You're not even here.
1: Michael K. is a soundtrack of my house, man.
4: He does.
1: Guess what's going to happen tonight around 4:00 Pacific time? Cam Schlittler against Cleveland. I will be watching that tonight.
3: Great.
1: Just because your team stinks on ice doesn't, don't.
3: We run New York, my guy. Okay. We run the subway.
1: You run New York.
3: We run the subway. We beat you. And the only series that matters.
1: I thought bigger than
3: the World Series.
1: I thought the team that's sitting in San Antonio today was the current franchise that would run New York. They run New York. Are you aware the Mets run New York? Were you aware of that?
5: I had not heard that.
1: Okay.
3: But you did see when we won the Subway Series.
5: I did see that.
3: Okay, so.
5: I did see when we were in New York for 3 days, I saw one Mets hat.
3: That's fine. Cause that color blue is hard to match with.
1: I know, it's Bo Bichette's if the Mets run New York, then Bo Bichette is in charge of the sanitation department right now.
3: Beat you guys, that's all that matters.
1: Let's take a break. This is fun. Some people just don't understand.
3: You don't understand who runs New York.
1: It's tough to stay up there. That's what I heard. It's hard to stay.
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0: Back here on the Rich Eisen Show, while the world watches the stars at the FIFA World Cup, Hyundai has its eyes on the next generation of talent, the future stars who are already turning heads at age 14, because Next doesn't wait for an invitation, and neither do we. Hyundai's always moved the future within reach, and we did it when we made advanced safety standard on every vehicle and engineered EVs with ultra-fast charging capability, and we're still doing it every day. The future isn't some far-off concept. It's already here. Next starts now. Hyundai, an official partner of FIFA. Terrence in Cleveland, we got to take his call on a day like today. What's up, Terrence?
2: Noel Rich Eisen, another great player gone, another day in what I like to call Brown's prison, and another offseason built on promises of the future. Well, there's only so much swampland in Florida I'm willing to buy. I don't think any Browns fans can blame Miles for waiving his no-trade clause. As you know, Rich, playing football in Cleveland's no fairy tale world. But thank goodness for the sweet, sultry sounds of George Benson. I'll be listening to him a lot this season. Despite the Miles Garrett trade, it seems around this time every year, I find I'm so excited I can barely sit still or hold a thought in my head. It's the excitement only a Browns fan can feel. A Browns fan at the start of another long rebuild whose conclusion is uncertain. I hope the Browns can be competitive, Rich. I hope to see my tailgate friends and shake their hands. I hope a Super Bowl parade is as orange and brown as it's been in my dreams, Rich. I hope. And also, go Guardians.
0: Ladies and gentlemen, Terrence in Cleveland. The Guardians in Yankee Stadium tonight. There he goes.
1: Oh, sorry. Bye, Terrence.
0: There you go. What'd you think, guys?
3: You know, yesterday I was hoping we'd hear from Terrence.
0: Listen.
3: It was about as I imagined it would go in my dreams.
0: Okay. I'm going to have the temerity. I'm going to have the gumption to address Cleveland Browns fans directly.
3: Oh, my goodness.
0: Who are upset about this. I get it. I get it. As somebody who grew up a Jet fan, having decade upon decade upon decade of...
4: I hate this team.
0: That sensibility, but decade upon decade upon decades of front office folks and staff telling me these are the guys who are going to turn things around. These are the players. These are the droids you're looking for. Ooh. To use the force and win it all, only to have those players go elsewhere, get traded away, and rebuild and start again and start again and start again and hire another coach and hire another one and just churn through it. I get it. I understand what you're feeling. Watching Miles Garrett, he's going to come out here. He's come out to the coast. He's going to have a good time, have a few laughs. It's going to happen.
3: It's gonna happen.
0: It's gonna happen. Yeah. And the Rams are gonna be the de facto favorites. They already are right now. Going into the season, in every single game, you're gonna watch Miles Garrett, and he's gonna be living a better life. The grass will most certainly be greener here in Los Angeles. And you know it. I know it. The American people know it. I understand you feel defeated. But I think they had no choice but to do it. And I think they're late to the party on it. What do you think about that?
3: Agree.
0: Because you had Miles last year. He set the single season sack record and won Defensive Player of the Year unanimously. You cannot have a better individual season than what this guy did at this position. Than what he did. And you wound up sixth overall in the draft. That's it. More memories, more excitement going to the game, wearing his jersey. I get it. But that's all you got out of Miles. So why not try something else? And I think they made the right move. And I know they didn't get some haul of like four first round draft choices. So you're going to have just like over and over and over again, like the Oklahoma City Thunder turning one trade into another. And you're just going to have nonstop bumper crop of rookies. You already got a bumper crop of young players over the last couple of years of the draft. Pretty damn good. I know this is not easy to hear, but I think Andrew Berry did the right thing. Jared Verse is friggin' great. And he's the same age as the kids you drafted. Let them grow together. Andrew Berry had this to say about trading away Myles Garrett.
4: So I'll be honest, I did not have this preference conference on my bingo card for this spring. You know, it got to a certain point where we looked at, you know, what the trade details were, and we asked ourselves, okay, you know, do we hold here, regardless of, you know, how, you know, because of how emotionally right it felt, or do we ultimately make a decision that, you know, we think has a huge benefit, you know, to the team in both the short, you know, and long term. You know, I'd always told myself that if, you know, we were ever in a position where we were going to trade Miles, three things would have to be true. Number one, it would have to have short and long-term benefits. Number two, as part of the trade, a young cost-controlled star at a premium position would have to be included. And the third piece is that there would have to be premium draft capital. And there's a very small set of, you know, deals that really satisfy those constraints. So when it got to the point with our negotiations with the Rams, when, you know, all those things were satisfied, it really, you know, caused us to take a step back and think about, you know, really think about the decision.
0: And again, I understand Browns fans, you know, I'm a Jet guy that there's like, okay, you're going to tell me it's another setup. It's another reset. It's another reset. It's another reset. And for a Jet fan, you're sitting there. It's like, it's just a new GM. I don't know you from Adam. Good luck to you, new coach. And it's the same guy, though, that's been in this riptide with you, telling you again, this is our plan. Jared Verse checks the boxes, man. And a lot of other pieces got filled. And this trade, according to Berry, doesn't happen without Jared Verse. And I that makes total, that tracks. That tracks.
4: Tell you what, we're very pleased with the return we got, Tony. I mean, you know, I think for us, you know, getting a player of Jared's caliber, you know, plus the pick considerations, you know, was excellent. It's, you know, something that we certainly didn't expect coming into the spring.
5: Is there a moment you can pinpoint where it went from being, is this ever going to happen to, oh, this is seeming like it is?
4: The inclusion of Jared in the deal. Yeah.
0: Damn straight.
3: Mm-hmm.
0: 3 more years of contractual control. 3. And then you want to talk about franchise tagging also? Keep going. Keep going. Now, who's the quarterback and is the coach any good? There's a big story.
3: Crazy stat. Myles Garrett has more sacks in weeks 8 through 12 of last year than Jared Verse has in his career.
0: I get it. I understand. I get it.
3: That's 13 to 12.
0: But even that stat, 6th overall. Get the quarterback right, get the coach right, because I think the rest of the roster is really damn good.
3: Yeah,
0: with Jared Verse.
3: Yeah, got a great young players.
0: With Jared Verse. 844-204-RICH, number to dial. As always on the program, we'll chat with you one more time before we get you set for Wednesday on the Rich Eisen Show.
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5: 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Christine Lisi. It was right to work for receiver A.J. Brown one day after he was traded from Philadelphia. He took part in OTAs for the first time as a member of the Patriots. Brown reunited with coach Mike Vrabel in New England, who he played for a couple of seasons in Tennessee. The offense of his former team, the Eagles, of course, will look
6: coming up on SportsCenter All Night. We have game one of the Stanley Cup Final between the Golden Knights and Hurricanes.
7: From the left boards, McNabb, right for Theodore. 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
9: Into the corner, that'll score Martinez. 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
6: But we get you ready for game one of the NBA Finals between the Knicks and Spurs.
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2: Deep drive to center, and that one leaves the yard. Reese Atwood to work with a blast. Way back and gone. And the Texas Longhorns sweep a semifinal doubleheader to advance to the championship series.
3: Williams to left field. See you in a half hour. Texas Tech and Texas are set for a rematch. And they will Longhorns once more in the championship finals.
1: College baseball is headed to the Super Regionals this weekend. Softball down to the final two. Texas Tech. Sound familiar? Should. They met for the title a year ago in the Champ Series in Oklahoma City. This year's series, best of three, opens with game one tonight on ESPN. ESPN analyst Tori Vidalis and Haley McClenny.
4: What are you most looking forward to seeing from Texas on this stage, Tori?
5: I think just the rematch aspect of it. Like, this is a team that has the experience to win it all. So they know exactly what it takes to win it. But this is a very different Tech team. So I'm very curious to see how Texas is going to adjust to what Texas Tech is throwing at them. And also the firepower in Texas Tech's lineup. I want to see if they can shut those bats down.
6: Yeah, I want to see the matchup of Texas's offense against the elite pitching of Texas Tech. I mean, absolutely fire me up. Like, you want to talk about good on good and strength on strength. Katie Stewart versus Nyjah, round two. Are you kidding me?
5: Let's go.
6: Like, Caden Henry against Caitlin Terry, lefty-lefty matchup. It's going to be just awesome.
1: Game one coming up on Wednesday, game two on Thursday, and then the if game, if needed, will be on Friday in Oklahoma City, Texas Tech for the college softball championship. Mention the Stanley Cup final opening up with Vegas winning a seventh consecutive game. Baseball in Seattle, Mariners putting a seven-game win streak on the line at home against the Mets.
7: Now the stretch, and again the 2-2 to Pareda. Swing and a well-hit ball, deep to left field, Soto going back, looking up, goodbye baseball! Johnny Pareda with his second home run as a Seattle Mariner. A three-run home run here in the bottom of the fifth, and it's now the Mariners 7 and the Mets 2. 20 home another win. The 0-1 pitch. Swung on, fly ball. Shallow left down the line. Foul territory. Emerson over slides and he makes the catch. And it's over. Colt Emerson makes the catch and the Mariners win. They win it 8-3 over the Mets. The Mariners have won 8 in a row and 10 of their last 12 games. Holy smokes, what a stretch for the Mariners.
1: Seattle Sports 7:10 a.m. an 8-3 win over the Mets. Six straight games with multiple home runs, tied with the Mets for the longest active streak in Major League Baseball, and the Mariners' longest streak since 2022. Mariners get that eighth straight win. Mets, six straight games with multiple homers. Speaking of home runs, Rockies had three of them, including back-to-back or back and another body part.
8: Big pitch. He's hammered deep to right field. Willie Castro sent it to the stands. A three-run shot. The Rockies have blown it open 7-0 in the fourth. First pitch to TJ Rumfield now is a deep drive towards right center field. Into the gap, and it's going to one-hop the wall. Rumfield to second base. He'll stop there with a stand-up double.
9: This is going to turn into a home run, Jack. This is crazy. It hit off the glove of Joe Adell. Then it hit off his head, and it hit over the wall.
10: Glanced off his glove, hit him in the head, and bounced over the yellow line. And it is a home run.
11: Also, a dome run.
1: Rim shot. Insert here. 850 KOA. Rockies, the 8-2 win over the Angels. Fourth win in the last five games. And yes, a home run off an outfielder's head. It's happened before, you may recall, or seen the video. Cleveland's Carlos Martinez hitting a homer, which bounced off the head of then-Rangers outfielder Jose Canseco in May of 1993. Speaking of said Rangers.
7: The 1-0 pitch. Swing and a looper out into left center, and it falls for the base hit. Coming in from third, Carter, he scores. Hellman stops at second. Opposite field RBI single for Jock Peterson. Rangers lead 5-4.
1: 105-3, the fan. Rangers go on to a 7-4 win over the Cardinals, who had 13 hits, one shy of tying their season high, but 3-for-14 with runners in scoring position. Left 11 men on base, one shy of tying their season high there. So the Cardinals have lost 9 of the last 12 games after being a season high 9 games over 500 on May 19th. That's a 7-4 loss to the Rangers, who scored 3 in the ninth to break a 4-4 tie. They get their 5th straight win. Longest win this season. Jock Peterson drives in 2 en route to the victory. Game 1 win on the road. That's next. SportsCenter All Night. It's ESPN Radio.
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13: Game one of the Stanley Cup final went to Vegas, winning at Carolina in a comeback 5-4, getting the game winner with under 3.5 minutes left. Game two is Thursday. The NBA finals start Wednesday night with the Spurs hosting the Knicks. To Major League Baseball, the Dodgers held on 6-5 at Arizona. Freddie Freeman with three hits, including a home run. Wins for Colorado and Pittsburgh and Seattle. The Mariners have won 8 straight after beating the Mets 8-3. Texas won its 5th game in a row with 3 runs top of the ninth, a victory at St. Louis 7-4. Milwaukee won again 8-3 over San Francisco. Winning pitcher Kyle Harrison now 7-1. Cincinnati came back for a 10-inning decision over Kansas City 4-3. Philadelphia edged San Diego 3-2. The Atlanta Falcons gave wide receiver Drake London a 4-year contract extension worth $100 million guaranteed. I'm Steve DeSager.
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12: Vegas took the opener of the Stanley Cup Final at Carolina 5-4, getting the game-winning goal with under 3.5 minutes to go. The Canes had scored on the first shot of the night. Game two is in Raleigh on Thursday. The Atlanta Falcons gave wide receiver Drake London a 4-year contract extension worth $100 million guaranteed. The Steelers gave linebacker Nick Herbig a 4-year extension. Seahawks pass rusher Derek Hall got a 3-year extension. And the Broncos gave defensive back Patrick Surtain a pay raise. Late night baseball wins for the Dodgers in Colorado and for Seattle. The Mariners have won 8 straight after an 8-3 decision over the Mets. Texas won its 5th in a row, 7-4 at St. Louis with 3 runs in the top of the 9th. Milwaukee 8-3 over San Francisco, winning pitcher Kyle Harrison 7-1. Detroit shut out Tampa Bay. Cleveland beat the Yankees. I'm Steve DeSager.
13: Mallard,
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18: You gotta earn your spurs, or do you? Welcome in the beginning of another hour of the Ben Maller Show on an NFL book'em kind of a night. We are in the air everywhere. A consortium, as we are, hanging out here in a time warp, coast to coast, border to border, and beyond, on the vast and blisteringly powerful microphones of FSR emanating live from the jog. Not that kind of jog. We're going to jog your mind. Guaranteed human from the world famous Fox Sports Radio studios, where our friend Reggie in Minnesota, who's sparring

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1: And yes, then, we can.
0: That's right. And Eileen in San Francisco and Hoosier Bill and Steelers Nasty said, can you let the people know, Ben, about Express? 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I know Ocho Texto also requested this. 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That's Express Employment Professionals. The NFL Book'em will continue later this hour, and we had Hollering James representing the people. So if you would like to represent the people in the NFL Book'em, there is a slot open for you, and you can do that if you want. And
2: quickly.
0: Very simple. Yes. And how do you do it? Well, you call up at 877-99 on Fox. That'll be coming up in a little bit. Our lead, though, this hour is from Pro Bouncy Ball. Bouncy, bouncy, bouncy, bouncy, bouncy. The hiatus on the NBA Finals ends tonight. It's back on and like Donkey Kong. So Jalen Brunson and the New York Knicks looking to end a long championship drought that goes back before cable television, before the internet, when rotary phones were ruling the world. Way back in the day, and they'll take on Wemby, the Parisian prodigy, the import from Paris. And the San Antonio Spurs, game one is in San Antonio, which means it is time for everyone's favorite guessing game, predictions, predictions, predictions. As you know, predictions are like fortune cookies, vague enough to sound smart later. The key is to be vague. So that is a good jumping off point. Let's discuss. Toss up question. Who you got? The Knicks or the Spurs? Who's going to win the NBA Finals? You make the call. So I've got shampoo, Ferrara brands, and East River. We'll combine all of these things together, and we are going to give you a migraine headache, unless we don't. But we'll give some pharmacy-grade ibuprofen, so you'll be okay. So number one!
3: Number one.
0: Number one, number one, number one, number one.
3: Number one.
0: One, one,
3: number one.
0: One, one, number one. One. All right, stop, stop, stop, stop. All right, so we're going to go with the boys from the Alamo. That's right. San Antonio will stand atop the mountain when it's all said and done. Another June and another therapy bill for the New York Knickerbocker fans as San Antonio will add a fresh chapter to the book of Manhattan misery. It's going to happen. So now if you look on a tablet and not on paper, nobody really uses paper, although we do. On a tablet, though, New York is bringing a knife, a plastic knife, and then San Antonio's got a lightsaber. It's a lightsaber fight, and the Knicks have a knife, a plastic knife. And the reason is because Victor Wembanyama is going to do UFO things. We live in the age of discovery. The goblins are out there, and as far as I know, there's at least a 1% chance that Victor Wembanyama is a creation from somewhere else out in the cosmos. So, Wemby is going to go out there, and he's going to do his thing. And the Knicks will be trying to read the instruction manual. Well, how do we stop this? What do we do here? And it's like the shampoo. Okay, Wemby is head and shoulders, the top player in the NBA Finals. And you don't need to go too deep. It's an Occam's razor situation. The simplest answer is the right answer here. He's head and shoulders above everyone else. In fact, he's three zip codes. I looked it up. I looked at the U.S. postal code. He's three zip codes above anyone else, Wemby. Now, There is one little thing that I'd like to address here. The memo to Wemby. No naps, no lollygagging, and no mercy. There were some stretches against the Thunder where he didn't shoot. He wasn't aggressive. He was way too passive. He looked like a French soldier retreating. So don't do that. Don't do that. Don't be daydreaming like you were. Just, if you take every possession like it matters and you don't take a half off here or a quarter off there, San Antonio, there's no way they can lose this series. Now, New York, you have to imagine going in just based on common basketball 101. You don't have to be some kind of insider to know that New York is going to try to bully Wemby. Because that appears to be the only part of his game where there is a weakness there, that he's about as heavy, Wembanyama, as a feather. And so you attack him, and the Thunder had a little success until they realized, well, Chet Holmgren sucks. He can't do it. And so Karl Anthony Towns, so do you have any confidence in Karl Anthony Towns? Because I don't. He doesn't strike me as the kind of guy capable of physicality and bully ball. Now, is he going to prove me wrong? Is Karl Anthony Towns going to prove me wrong in the NBA Finals? I'll believe it when I see it. Now, the other key, and this is for San Antonio, if you really want to F up the Knicks, you just booby trap Jalen Brunson. That's it. And they have the players that are capable of doing it with, you look at the guards there, De'Aaron Fox and, Castle and the different guys they have that can match up with Jalen Brunson. So you harass Brunson, and you can't overhelp, obviously, because that becomes a problem. They have the type of players with great length, as the wise man said there, that can disrupt, as Phil Jackson said back in the day, hands on balls, disrupt those passes, get a finger on the balls, and then the ball will go flying the opposite direction. And also, it would help to get some rebounds there. That would help control the glass and force the Knicks to just shoot mid-range jump shots. Because they don't really kill you. Even if they make a lot of them, they don't really kill you. And do that, and you'll be eating as much Tex-Mex as you want. You'll be partying on the Riverwalk. So, that's it. Now, page two here, on the New York side in particular here, there's been a lot of bandwidth. I've been consuming the content from the basketball media elites. And they tell me that it's all about momentum. That the reason the Knicks are going to win is because of Uncle Mo, not the guy that lives in Jersey. Momentum, okay? So I would like to be the guy that pumps the brakes on the momentum talk. I'll be that guy. You're not that guy, pal. You're not that guy. I am that guy. Now, New York, it is true, has won 11 consecutive games in the playoffs. 11 in a row. All of them by double digits. So everyone's all excited about that. They swept the Sixers and then the Cadavers in the Eastern Conference Finals. And at this moment, as we get ready to begin the 2026 NBA Finals, at this moment, the Knickerbockers have the top point differential in NBA playoff history. I'm told that's pretty good. They enter the finals at plus 271. Across, I believe that's the right number, across all of their playoff games. That is uncharted territory as we enter the NBA Finals. So the question, how much does the Jalen Brunson Knicks momentum narrative matter? That's the question. So as I have pointed out, I will go a little deeper here. This so-called momentum is pure, unadulterated, grade A juice. It's hogwash juice. Is what it is. It's all natural, no artificial sweeteners, because it's hogwash is what it is. Now, beating the Hawks, the Sixers, and the Cadavers, this was not the gauntlet. This was the candy aisle. All right? The Knicks, so far in the playoffs, have beaten the Ferrara brands. They beat the Nerds, the Sweet Tarts, and the Fun Dip. That's who they've played so far. Not actual quality opponents. In any of these rounds, so congratulations, you beat playoff Harden. Are we supposed to be impressed? You beat playoff Harden in the Eastern Conference Final. PG-13 and Philadelphia, who shouldn't even been there. And then the CJ McCollum is your top player option, Atlanta Hawks, the journeyman CJ McCollum. Whee! All right, so congratulations on that. And as far as the other part of it, which is obvious if you're new to the show, let me be the voice of reason here. Momentum is a bunch of gibberish. And it's one of those things you tell before reality shows up. It's like a fairy tale. This mo for the New York Knicks will evaporate the second the Spurs are able to exploit the many mismatches that they have in their favor. Right? And so you say, okay, Victor Wembanyama starts treating the Knicks front court like a clearance rack. And then what happened to the momentum? They had all the momentum. The first off shooting night for the Knicks. Where did that go? I don't understand why they didn't make all those shots. They had all the momentum. Yeah. So I've been doing this for a minute or two, and if you look at the annals of sports, like the history of sports, it is a graveyard littered with momentum darlings, media darlings of momentum. And they end up getting bounced. It's like the fairy tale Cinderella's carriage turning back into a pumpkin. Well before midnight. And you don't talk about these teams because they lost. Right? They lost. Didn't matter their accolades and all that. They didn't get it done. Now, the final point, and this is a big problem for a lot of people, what I'm about to say. We'll stick with the owner's box. So for years and years and years, the Knicks have served up dog food teams. It has been bad. And the one common denominator has been James Dolan, the owner. Right. Many media pundits have attacked Dolan, and they've just cursed his name, James Dolan. The Knicks owner has been called by many so-called experts the worst owner in sports. Now, he has owned the Knicks since his daddy bought the team back in the 90s and put him in charge. So it's been like 30 years. James Dolan has run through some of the biggest names in that sport. I'm talking about Isaiah Thomas, Larry Brown, Phil Jackson, Tom Thibodeau, Mike D'Antoni. These are big names that it just was a disaster when they worked at the building above Penn Station. It just did not go well there. He's lost sexual harassment lawsuits for millions of dollars, James Dolan. He turned MSG into a police state, where they use facial recognition technology, not to keep bad guys out, not to keep criminals out. No, no, no. To ban personal enemies of James Dolan. They've used facial. They got in trouble for that. Google it. I'm not making that up. They sued the Raptors, James Dolan did, for like $10 million, claiming they stole analytical data. Of course, why would anyone steal anything from the Knicks? They were terrible for 25 years. And then he quietly dropped that lawsuit. I can go on and on. Banned a fan from Madison Square Garden for telling him to sell the team a few years back. Banned Charles Oakley, one of the great Knicks, was banned from MSG. So the question, if the Knicks defy the Maller prediction, and if I'm wrong and the New York Knicks end up winning the title here, what would that do to the legend of James Dolan being the worst owner in sports? And the idea that you need to have a good owner to win is always the argument. Oh, we can't win. We've got a bad owner. I hear that all the time. Artie Moreno with the Angels. He's a nincompoop. They can't win because of Artie. Sell the team. People chanting sell the team. Well, people chanted for years to James Dolan to sell the Knickerbockers. So if the Knicks win the title, James Dolan, a long running punchline, the patron saint of bad optics, James Dolan, the human cease and desist letter, that guy, he gets a ring on his resume. The Knicks win this thing. And for 30 years, the pundits, they all blamed him for every single thing that went wrong. They blamed him for the losing, the size of the subway rats in Manhattan, the smell of trash in August on a hot summer night in the city, which is really the aroma of Manhattan, that smell of that rotting food and the rats eating it there at 5, 6, 7 o'clock at night when they're picking up the trash there. That's the smell. Blame him. A Knicks title wouldn't just crack the you need a great owner to win narrative. It would detonate that. Kaboom! Kaboom! Leaving that narrative floating face down in the East River. Okay? And you're looking at the ultimate Mythbusters. It's not like James Dolan has changed. He's the same guy he was. You know, it would be proof that you don't need a great owner. That you just hire enough people, eventually you'll hire one that knows what they're doing, and you get a couple of good players, and that's it. And you just don't actively burn the building down if you're the owner. And it doesn't matter what kind of loser you are and what kind of schmuck you are, your team can win. And if Dolan wins, every sports mythologist, if you will, needs to turn in their badge and gun, and that's it. The Knicks fans also, who have spent decades chanting, "Sell the team! Sell the team!" at Madison Square Garden. Are you now going to have to send thank you notes to Dolan? Is that how that works? The legend would be dead. The bad guy wins if the Knicks win. Do you want the bad guy to win? And then you can turn on the blues music. It is the Ben Maller Show. We are going to have round 3 and 4 of the NFL Book'em. And I need a caller to represent the people in rounds 3 and 4 of the NFL Book'em. If you're interested in representing the people, 877-99 on Fox, 877-996-6369. We'll also take your calls on all the fun that is the NBA Finals, as we are going to begin tonight. It is on, and we've got that for you as well. Also, if that was not enough, well, Wemby is fighting back at the narrative. He's fighting back at the media narrative about him. Which narrative is Wemby fighting back about? Developing story. You're going to want to know. Inquiring minds want to know. We will get to that, and we will do it next. However, look at the time. It is the A block. What hour is it? Let's see here.
1: Number two.
0: All right. 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

0: 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And then just watch the videos, comment. They love, the algorithm loves when you write dumb things on the videos, and it's great. And if you really hate me, write nasty things like Blind Scott. That's good for the algorithm. And we thank you in advance. Back to it. Time now for the Insta Tribute. Then we'll have Maller to the third degree. Maller the third degree. And here we go. So Yankees slugger Aaron Judge became the first player since blank to have at least 5 home runs, 20 walks, and 35 strikeouts in a single month of May. And we're looking for the name of the last player to do that. That is the question. What is the answer? And let's see. Does anyone know the answer? We go to the great unwashed here. And we'll see a page down here. Johnny Knoxville, guessed by Rob the Goat Man. Millie Bobby Brown from Bobby, Key Lime Pie Bobby in Florida. Coco Beware. Rob. And Hacksaw Jim Duggan. From Al, boy, they're not aging well. What else we have? Victor Wembanyama from Ferdog. Orlando Pace, guessed by Shane in Des Moines. William is going with Lou Gehrig as his answer. R2-D2 from King Rory.
1: Wrong.
0: In Wisconsin. Who else do we have? Let's see. Page down. Can't read that. Mark from Queen says it's a tie, Blind Scott and his mom, urging him to get back on the meds to try new radical drugs. Beavis from Michael in Tulsa. Mickey Tettleton, good name, by Eek in Roseville, Minnesota. Also Fargo Pete coming in strong from the top rope with Danny Tartable. Who else do we have? Page down. Pedro Serrano from Doc Dan. Les Nessman, the radio legend from Steelers Nasty. Reggie Jackson from Johnny Q. Eileen liked the Maller draft here, the NFL Bookum. Do you have an answer, Lorraine?
2: Carson Beck.
0: Carson Beck. Is it Carson Beck? No, that is incorrect. The correct answer would be none other than an iconic figure, swing and miss baseball, Joey Gallo. 7 years ago, Joey Gallo. The answer.
3: It's Maller.
0: How about that?
3: To the third degree. This is when Big Ben gets grilled.
0: All right, here we go. And the Koopa Loop for the reading of the questions. But it won't sound like he's reading.
4: Well, Russell Wilson is calling this transition to analyst a pause on his playing career. Yeah. But let's say he never plays another down again. Will he make it to the Hall of Fame?
0: Well, I imagine that at some point he will get to Canton, Ohio, and he will buy a ticket to get into Canton, Ohio. There is no chance he is going to be... He's not a Hall of Fame. He never even got a vote for the MVP award. Never. Never made an All-Pro team. And the team that he won with, he was along for the ride. It was the Legion of Boom defense in Seattle. Russ is one of... He had a long career, but not a Hall of Fame career. Not even anywhere close. By any metric, is he a Hall of Famer? Next!
4: Despite his poor performance in the Western Conference Finals, the Oklahoma City Thunder have decided that they are not going to pursue a trade of Chet Holmgren. Ben, do you think this is the right move by them?
0: All right, so I don't believe the Thunder. They're going to listen, and if they get the right offer, they will trade Chet Holmgren. There is little reason to keep him. He's a max player who became a mouse. A mouse! At the most important time, had two chances to win the Western Conference, and this guy choked. So why would you keep him? They change it up a little bit, trade him. He's got, you know, he can get something for him still. So I don't believe it. They're obviously going to say they're going to keep him. We'll find out when we get back to the NBA 3 months from now when they come right back. Next!
4: Later this week, EA Sports will announce the next cover athlete for the Madden video game in Chicago. Now, it being in Chicago has led people to speculate that it'll be Caleb Williams. Now, Ben, if you were choosing the cover athlete for this year's installment, who would you have picked?
0: Well, you obviously picked Myles Garrett. Put him in that Ram uniform on there, and that's the guy they pick. The whole Caleb Williams thing, it is a, truly, it's, with all joking aside, it is a slap at the Seattle Seahawks, because Seattle, that's how uninteresting the Seahawks were. you'd think, well, let's put Jackson Smith and Jigba on there, or somebody like that. With Sam Darnold, you can't put Sam Darnold on. No one's going to buy the video game. So that's Barkley was on there last year, right? Philadelphia won the Super Bowl, and he had a great year. That tells you how mediocre that Seattle team was, that they're just not popular, and they can't sell video games. So that, to me, that's the story. Now, Caleb Williams, like, that's fine. I don't really believe in the whole whammy thing and all that. It doesn't matter. The Bears aren't winning. The Rams are going to win. There we go, Coop. Mallard to the third degree. How do we do?
1: He passes.
0: That is a win. I won the game. I won, Lucky. I won the game. Hey, it's Mallard here. 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
2: And here's what you need to know.
11: Game one of the Stanley Cup Final went to Vegas, winning at Carolina in a comeback 5-4, getting the game winner with under 3.5 minutes left. Game two is Thursday. The NBA Finals start Wednesday night with the Spurs hosting the Knicks. To Major League Baseball, the Dodgers held on 6-5 at Arizona. Freddie Freeman with three hits, including a home run. Wins for Colorado and Pittsburgh and Seattle. The Mariners have won 8 straight after beating the Mets 8-3. Texas won its 5th game in a row with 3 runs, top of the 9th. A victory at St. Louis 7-4. Milwaukee won again 8-3 over San Francisco. Winning pitcher Kyle Harrison now 7-1. Cincinnati came back for a 10-inning decision over Kansas City 4-3. Philadelphia edged San Diego 3-2. The Atlanta Falcons gave wide receiver Drake London a 4-year contract extension worth $100 million guaranteed. I'm Steve DeSager.
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2: 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Here he is, Ben Maller.
13: Don't judge me, bro. Don't judge me. Welcome in the beginning of another hour of the Ben Maller Show. We are in the air everywhere. A joint effort, as we are, people that use the hot take as our weapon of choice. We have weaponized the hot take coast to coast, border to border, and beyond on the vast and particularly powerful microphones of FSR emanating live from the box, the penalty box, guaranteed human from the world famous Fox Sports Radio studios, where Tom from Fullerton reminds us this hour made possible in part by our friends at Tire Rack. For over 40 years, Tire Rack has been helping customers like Outback John and Joanna in Southern California over there in Covina find the right tires for how, what, and where they drive. By the way, big podcast supporters there, John and Joanna. 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Even Jill in Minnesota says go to TireRack.com the way the tire buying should be. So they're very exciting there, and I believe it was it OC in Inglewood.

0: Bill Miller and you. It is the Ben Maller Show. The NFL Book'em will continue. The Book'em very popular. We'll have the next two rounds. Rounds 5 and 6 coming up. And also later this hour, the Queen of Hearts with Lorena. Hashtag Queen of Hearts. Hashtag Queen of Hearts. We have made the executive decision due to timing reasons. This hour we will not have the game show. We don't only have time for it, so we'll push that back. And send your questions in. Hashtag Queen of Hearts. 877-99 on Fox. You want to call in? That's 996-6367 if you don't know the on Fox part. And also on X, at Ben Maller. You can say hello to Lorena, FSR Tech Queen. And Kubaloop, a Bronco fan. Your comments can and will be used against you in the court of sports radio.
1: Oh, yes! Yes! Yes!
0: Here's the Maller riddle of the day at some random airport. I believe this was in Sao Paulo. They performed a blank for the Brazilian soccer team before they left to go off for the 2026 FIFA World Cup, which apparently is coming up soon. Evoy from Compton writes in, says they performed the Maller Oath. Ferg Dog
2: great
0: says, yes, the Brazilian national soccer team did the Maller. They performed the Slaying of a Dragon starring Victor Wembanyama. Do not encourage Andrew in Bakersfield. Bad job by you. They circumcised a mosquito. One of the all-time great sound bites from Jerry Jones, which was not recorded in audio form.
2: Delicate procedure.
0: Bobby in Florida says they performed a good old-fashioned donkey show from Mexico. What else do we have? Page down. An ayahuasca tea tasting from Late Night Drug Tester. Lobotomies on the players from Andy in Lionel Lakes, Minnesota. They handed out pineapple spears soaked in Kool-Aid. Guess by King Rory. Brazilian shoulder massage for Aaron Judge and Deshaun Watson from Hungarian Mike. Who else we have? Self mummification from JT the Wingman outside Knoxville, Tennessee. Manuel and Gardena says the players got Brazilian butt lifts before they went. You imagine they all run around with big booties.
2: Big old BBLs.
0: That's funny. That's hilarious. Performed an upgrade from Eileen in San Francisco. The Georgia boys said, I can't say that, Georgia, but what do you think this is, satellite radio? Something to do with a gang activity. A flash mob from Bill. That's his answer. A concert by Weird Alf. From Donkey Sausage, who else do we have? Page down, an exorcism from Eek in Roseville, Minnesota. This guy, Ice Lee, I can't say that either. What do you think this is, dude? Come on. It's a certain type of shower. I don't think I'm allowed to say that. I'll get in trouble. I won't get in trouble, right? Come on, man. My God. Say that. Oh, I think that's the guy I met, Ice Lee. I think I met him in the Newport thing. That's the same guy I remember. Timmy from Busco, Indiana says they had performed an interpretive dance. But these are really good. Usually these answers suck. What happened? You're actually funny answers. All right, here's the Maller riddle of the day again, and Lorraine's going to answer it now. At the airport, we believe this is in Sao Paulo, they performed a blank for the Brazilian soccer team before they left to go off for the, I guess in the U.S., right? 2026 FIFA World Cup's coming up. Do you have an answer, Lorena?
2: Yes, a rain dance.
0: A rain dance. Well, not quite, unfortunately. A ceremonial water salute. Some have called it a baptism, but the video's gone viral. It shows these water arcs from the fire truck spraying over the the water trucks, you know, those big airport water trucks are spraying over the plane as it taxis on the tarmac to take off. Mm. And apparently this is an aviation tradition for special flights and send-offs or maiden voyages, and it's not unique to Brazil, but it's a great, I didn't know that. Now, I have been sprayed by a fireboat, which is similar to the things they have in at the airport. And let me tell you something. We were in McCovey Cove when they opened the Giants ballpark. It was a radio bit, and the people at that evil KNBR, they had the San Francisco fireboat spray our boat because it was a rival radio thing. And I don't have time to get in here, but it was hilarious. It was, it's been almost 30 years and I still remember it. It was ridiculous. And it's, by the way, we learned it's illegal. It's illegal.
2: It sounds dangerous.
0: Well, you're not allowed to, I guess, I don't know about in Brazil, but in San Francisco, you're not allowed to shoot the fire, boat thing, the hoses off, unless there's an actual fire. There was no fire. Did anyone get prosecuted? Hell no! You know how much equipment got ruined? But the radio equipment got soaked because they were doing a broadcast, from the top of the boat we were on. And the great Vic the Brick Jacobs.
2: You're all fired.
0: I'll never forget Vic the Brick, a great LA radio legend, Hall of Famer. Love Vic the Brick. And he was wearing a pirate costume. He got soaked, completely drenched by the hoses. Everyone was trying to jump under the boat. Anyway. All right, we gotta get back to the NFL Book'em. Here we go. NFL Book'em. We got the hopper! Hopper! The hopper! All right, let's welcome in, representing you, the people. We have Andrew in Boston. Hello, Andrew. Welcome.
3: Hey, I just woke up. My nose, I'm all stuffed. Sorry,
0: okay.
3: I had to call in. Huge fan.
0: Oh, thank you, Andrew. And this is a very important bit. Now, you're representing the callers, so your pick will be coming up fourth, and then you'll have back-to-back picks here. May I recommend some water in the nose and then blow it out, and then you'll clear your nostrils?
3: I'm trying, man. I got two rolls of toilet paper here. I'm going.
0: Okay. All right. I got you. Is it allergy season or are you sick or?
3: Yeah.
0: Okay. It's allergy season. I got you. All right. Well, Andrew's going to represent the people and I will be going first. Now, the NFL Book'em, we've been doing it all night. We're into round five of the NFL Book'em and we want, and you know this, Andrew, we don't want anyone to get arrested. We want everyone to be, we want people to mock us for doing this bit. We retired the bit years ago. It's coming back in honor of the Green Bay Packers and what they've been doing. So, here we go. Right, I'm gonna go for. I have a. This is a real hopper, Andrew. You see that? That's a real hopper. Hopper. Round and round goes the hopper. And all right, here we go. Let's see here. Adjust the hopper. And here we go. All right, it's into the hopper. We go. Round and oh, see, I gotta do that. And here we go. All right. And my pick. All these teams are numbered alphabetically. Number four, Coop. Number four. Pick. I got the four. The ball number four.
4: The Buffalo Bills.
0: All right. I got. That's not a good pick.
4: No.
0: Small market team. Police loves the Bills. Guys get arrested. They drive them home. Yeah. Allegedly.
3: No DUIs.
0: Yeah. That's a tough one. No. All right. Coop is up next. Coop. Let's see here. Coop, you're up. Number 11, Coop. Number 11 for you.
4: The Detroit Lions. Not too bad.
0: Yeah, they got some knuckleheads on that team. Right?
4: Yeah.
3: They're good now.
0: So. Yeah, they're good. And when you're good, that more spotlight, more, you know, sex, drugs, and rock and roll. Chasing girls, the whole thing. All right, here we go. All right, Lorena is now up. You're listening to a live coverage for the NFL Book'em, the lottery edition.
2: I'm ready.
0: Number 26. Number 26.
4: That would be the Philadelphia Eagles.
0: Oh.
3: Ooh. Yeah.
0: Not bad, right, Andrew?
3: AJ is gone now, which I love, but, it's still Philadelphia, so.
4: Do their fans count?
3: DUIs, since the Philly cops don't care.
0: It's a great point by Coop. If you count the Eagle fan, that's a huge, that's like you're gonna win. Like,
3: oh, that's not fair. No,
0: the
3: no,
0: animals no. in Philadelphia.
3: I'll take Florida. All the Florida.
0: Alright, you're up, Andrew. Here we go. Andrew, representing the all people right, from Boston. He's got allergies, so his nose, his nostrils are clogged up with snot, and he's got phlegm. And, here
3: let's
0: we go. Alright, Andrew, your first pick. The hopper says for Andrew, number 22 for Andrew.
4: The New England Patriots.
0: Oh, what are the odds?
3: Let's go.
0: All right. Congratulations. So if any of your guys, AJ Brown, any of those guys get popped. Unfortunately for you, Stephon Diggs isn't a Patriot anymore. So that's
3: well, that hurts me. What about coaches?
0: That's a good point. Well, you don't get arrested for adultery unless you're in the Bible Belt. All right, here we go. Let's see here. And Andrew, your next pick, number 21.
4: Oh.
0: Who is it?
4: There it is. The Minnesota Vikings.
0: Oh, big pick for you. Congratulations. Let me tell you, those cops in Minnesota, I got arrested by a cop who I think was 15 years, not arrested, I got pulled over for speeding. It's like 15 years old. All right. Now back to Lorena. You're listening to our live coverage of the NFL. Book 'em. Lorena's saying, hurry up, I want my bit. All right.
2: I want to know now.
0: Lorena, you have gotten...
3: Lorena, you have the best voice in radio.
0: Don't suck
2: so
0: up to... What are you
2: sweet.
0: Trying to be, Andrew in
2: wow.
0: Louisiana? What's wrong with you? All right, number 32.
3: I know.
0: Number 32 for Andrew in Boston.
4: Washington Commanders.
0: That's just a generic
3: thing. Wait, that's
0: mine? No. You've already got your picks. That's Lorena's pick.
3: Oh, Lorena's Washington.
0: Yeah,
3: not bad. Yeah.
0: Try to stay focused, Andrew. Come on. I know you got a lot of phlegm, but try to stay focused. All right, here we go. Next up is Coop and Crazy 8 for Coop. Crazy 8 for Coop. What you get, Coop?
4: Cleveland Browns.
0: Not bad. Terrible football team. It seems like Todd Monken's an undisciplined guy as coach. He's a goofball, which means the players will get in trouble. So, it's not Deshaun Watson. Come on.
2: But even if they get in trouble, are we going to hear about it? That's not really a team.
0: We will definitely hear about it. People love to talk about bad news. Right, Andrew?
3: Yeah.
0: All right. My last pick on the NFL, book 'em. Here we go. Round and round and round and round and round and round. All right. Let's see. Oh. Multiple balls have fallen out. I'll be fair. I'm going to put them back in the hopper. I'm not going to use that because I don't want to get in trouble here because Coop will say, you cheated. All right, put them back in the hopper. Round and round the hopper goes and big money. Stop. And it's still going. The hopper's, hold on. There we go.
2: Come on, get the ball.
0: All right, here we go. Number three
2: Ooh.
0: For me. Coop.
4: The Baltimore Ravens.
0: Oh.
2: Okay.
0: Let me tell you. Baltimore, they got a history. Where's the white suit, Ray? Where's the right? Nobody gets, do you get that reference, Andrew?
3: Yes, of course.
0: All right. Old school. Gotcha. All right. Well, thanks, Andrew. You're a good sport. You did a great job. You're a big stud. Look at you.
3: Let's go New England and Minnesota.
0: Congratulations. Okay. Thank you, buddy. There's the great Andrew. Clear out your nostrils there, Andrew. There's Andrew in Boston representing the people. I like it. All right, there you go. And we have a moment away. Lorena's got her own segment here, the Queen of Hearts. If you want to ask a question, call in at 877-99-FOX or use the hashtag Queen of Hearts. We'll get to that, and we'll do it next.
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0: It's just so long, though. This is the Queen of Hearts.
1: Well, you got to give credit to who.
0: There's
1: you
0: no can, bed. Yeah, who was that, Coop?
1: That was Jay. That sounded like Jay Scoop.
2: Yeah, it's Jay Scoop.
1: The great Jay Scoop.
0: Woo, Jay Scoop.
1: That's what you kind of. That took a lot of time and effort. You should thank Jay-Z. I mean, that's a that's a good song.
0: I did. I said thank you.
1: All right. Very exciting. And
0: I need like a mini version. Like
1: okay. Well, he'll do that. Jay Scoop, he'll help you out. He'll do a little mini version.
0: With a music bed underneath.
1: With a music bed underneath.
0: I don't know
1: what
0: song that was.
1: All right. Well, it is the Queen of Hearts with the Lorraine. These are actually
2: the Love Boat song.
1: You ever saw the Love Boat before your time? I got you. All right. Well, these are actual questions.
0: I would love a love boat. That'd be so fun.
1: All right.
0: Like a love ship cruise. Ooh.
1: Okay. All right. These are actual questions by actual listeners. A late night drug tester writes in, says, how do I explain to the lady I just lost this week's paycheck on the NFL book'em?
0: Ooh.
1: That's his.
0: You know, you don't really have to explain anything. Just hold your head really low and cry.
1: There's no crying in the book'em. You can't cry on the book'em. What are you talking about?
0: I think a lot of people cry.
1: There's no cry. No, you can't cry in the book'em.
0: Okay.
1: All right. Rob the Goat Man writes in on the book'em, says, what is the best excuse if a fella is out on a nice date and has to take a massive doo-doo? No.
0: What's a good excuse?
1: Yeah, like he's on a date, you know, you don't want to tell the girl, hey, I got to go and, you know.
0: You always say you have a meeting with a man about a horse. She'll respect you, that you're into equestrian things, and she may have no idea what you're talking about.
1: You have to go to the throne, right? Yes. You have to go to the throne. You have
0: Everyone needs a royal moment.
1: Everyone needs a moment. I got you. What else? We have Rob in Cocoa Beach writes in. I don't think Rob's asked a question before. Oh, that's Rob in the 321. We know Rob. If someone tells you, yeah, I'm not much of a Disney person, should that be grounds for immediate dismissal?
0: Ooh.
1: That's a yes.
0: Yeah, I mean, maybe for me it is, but not for everyone. Some people despise Disney. I don't know if Coop is ever going to go to Disney again.
1: Why? Because it's so expensive and all.
0: Nah, he's just like, I think I'm over it.
1: Oh, you're over it. You're too old now, Coop. Is that the problem?
2: Yeah. It's just a long day, lots of lines, and I've seen everything. I don't know.
1: Yeah, it's not like they change a lot of stuff.
2: Yeah,
1: it's true. It's pretty much the same.
0: Whatever.
1: Shane in Des Moines says, in honor of Pride Month, he says, have you ever been to a parade or the gay bar in your life, Lorraine?
0: Oh, yeah, I love a good gay bar.
1: A lot of women love the gay bar.
0: Oh, it's the best.
1: Why is that, Lorraine? Why do the women, and I'm not talking about lesbians, I'm talking about straight women.
0: Because I still get hit on by both, so I like to see,
1: you like to see
0: how good I am, you know?
1: Oh, really? You want to see who's still got game? You want to find out if you still got,
0: exactly.
1: You still got it. So you go out there to see who's hitting on you. All right. Queen of Hearts. Well, what else do we have? Let's see. Ferg Dog writes in and says, how important is it for a couple to like the same kind of peanut butter? Can a Skippy guy and a Jif girl get along? Great question.
0: That is an awesome question. Yeah. And, it's like being for different teams. You guys are going to butt heads sometimes. And what if you accidentally take a bite of her sandwich and realize it's that, you know, Skippy. It's like eating butter and margarine. They're not the same.
1: Yeah.
0: Mayonnaise and Miracle Whip. They're not the same. And if you get it mixed up on your taste buds, it could ruin your whole relationship.
1: Well, the other problem, like, you know, chunky creamy. You know,
0: yes.
1: Right? I mean, that's a major issue.
0: It has to be chunky.
1: I don't know about that. I don't know. That's
0: Stop
1: a,
0: it.
1: That's a hey, Mallory here. 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
5: Vegas took the opener of the Stanley Cup Final at Carolina 5-4, getting the game-winning goal with under 3.5 minutes to go. The Canes had scored on the first shot of the night. Game two is in Raleigh on Thursday. The Atlanta Falcons gave wide receiver Drake London a 4-year contract extension worth $100 million guaranteed. The Steelers gave linebacker Nick Herbig a 4-year extension. Seahawks pass rusher Derek Hall got a 3-year extension. And the Broncos gave defensive back Patrick Surtain a pay raise. Late night baseball wins for the Dodgers in Colorado and for Seattle. The Mariners have won 8 straight after an 8-3 decision over the Mets. Texas won its 5th in a row, 7-4 at St. Louis with 3 runs in the top of the 9th. Milwaukee 8-3 over San Francisco, winning pitcher Kyle Harrison 7-1. Detroit shut out Tampa Bay. Cleveland beat the Yankees. I'm Steve DeSager.
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2: 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Password. You idiot. Password, the word game of the stars. Here's Ben Maller.
0: All right, let's welcome in our contestants. We have Coach Russell from Orlando, the Orlando area. Hello, Coach Russell. Welcome.
3: Hey, good morning. Good morning. On my way to University of Florida for a 7-on-7 competition.
0: Oh, nice.
3: Just trying to give you a call. And by the way, I'm originally from South Carolina, and I do not like grits or biscuits and gravy. I do like grits.
0: You like biscuits and you don't like gravy. Okay. All right. Well, it says a lot about you. I don't know. You're going to the swamp, which is a legendary. Back in the old days, they had some good teams. Actually, they've been all right recently. All right. You're going to play. Who do you want to partner up with, Coach Russell? Quickly.
3: I want to go with you.
0: All right. Very nice. We're in it to win it. Hold on a sec. And who else do we have? Paige down. We have Mark on the north end. Mark, hello. Welcome. Who do you want to partner up with, Mark?
4: I'll partner up with Coop.
0: Okay. Lorena, you're out of the show. All right. We have a list of words, 1 to 10. And Coach Russell, you... Oh, boy.
4: I'm Russell.
0: I think I just hung up on Mark.
4: Yes, oh, my God. Yes, we hate you. We love you. Oh, that's some Orlando magic, baby. Yes.
0: That's unfortunate.
4: I'm not saying you're going with me, dude, but you're going
0: to... Okay, Coop, you're going to have to play with... Unless Mark calls back, you're going to have to play with Jed. And Coach Russell, you are up first. Pick a number 1 to 10, please, Coach Russell.
3: Three.
0: Number three. All right. Let's go with wager.
3: Bet.
0: No.
4: Gamble?
0: Coop, you have to give a clue.
5: No, you don't. He already said it. Gamble.
0: Oh, he got it off my clue. That doesn't count. All right,
6: good job, Jed.
0: Oh, stop. You weren't even listening.
5: That's a bonus point.
0: Mark called back? Good. Jed's out of the show. All right, Mark.
6: We're already ahead, Mark.
0: All right. Pick a number, Mark. 1 to 10, but not 3.
4: Number 7.
0: All right.
6: All right. Let's go with... Chairman.
7: Oh, chairman.
0: Hurry up.
7: Boss?
6: What?
7: Boss?
0: No.
6: No.
0: All right, I'm going to use the Maller maneuver, Coach Russell. Vice?
3: Say it again, I'm sorry.
0: Vice? Vice?
3: Vibe?
0: Vice! No. V-I-C-E! Vice! V-I-C-E! Vice!
3: Vice? I got nothing.
6: Mark, let's go with leader.
7: President.
6: Yeah! Woo!
3: Oh, my God. I was thinking the wrong way.
6: Oh, Coach Russell's kinky. He was thinking of a different kind of...
5: No. Oh.
0: Oh, my God. I used the Maller maneuver. What? Oh, my God. You break my heart. You broke my heart.
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9: From the CTV newsroom, I'm Connor Ray with the news on TSN 1200. We are hearing from an Ottawa business owner after his tech repair stores were targeted by thieves five times over the past few months. Evan Porwell owns Geeks Know This and says his Vanier location has now been targeted three times in just over a week, while his Barrhaven location was broken into in April, and 1 week later, thieves tried to get in again. Porwell says this happened despite him already having several security measures in place. He estimates the total losses from the break-ins are roughly $150,000.
10: They took all the speakers, sound system, AirPods, Samsung Buds, monitors, everything.
9: Porwell, also frustrated with the police response, saying officers took several hours to respond to some of the break-ins. In a statement to CTV News, Ottawa police say two people have been arrested and charged in connection with the Barrhaven burglary, adding the Vanier incidents are still being actively investigated. Drivers will feel more pressure at the pumps today. According to gas analyst Dan McTagg, prices are increasing 8 cents a liter at stations in Ottawa and across Ontario. That brings the average cost of gas to about $1.79 a liter in the city. McTagg says every time there's talk about a deal between the United States and Iran, prices drop. When talks collapse, prices go back up. And as the Ontario government is set to give drivers the option to opt out of some auto insurance coverage, many say the savings do not outweigh the risk. As of July 1st, Ontarians can opt out of a number of benefits, including income replacement, death and funeral benefits, damage to personal items, and non-earner benefits. Lorraine Sommerfeld is a columnist with Driving.ca. Speaking with CTV News, she urged drivers to stick with their full coverage.
11: Who leaves their house in the morning saying, I'm going to get in a crash today? Nobody. And so, yeah, insurance is a pain in the

0: but it's super expensive. I hate it. However, you have to take care of yourself.
1: Sommerfeld adds that opting out of some coverage will save you less than $10 a month. Standard medical, rehabilitation, and attendant care benefits will continue to be included in all auto insurance policies. That is the latest from the CTV Newsroom. I'm Connor Ray with the news on TSN 1200.
2: Hello there, it's JR. Here's what you need to know this morning. Game one of the Stanley Cup Final goes to Vegas, which won a wild one, 5-4 over Carolina. Tomas Hertl got the winner with just over 3 minutes to play in regulation. Vegas had come back from an early 2-0 hole to lead two separate times before Hertl's tiebreaker. Nick Ehler scored both the Canes' early goals, including one just 25 seconds into the game, the fastest game one goal in the final in 50 years. Jay Theodore had a goal and 3 points for Vegas, while Brett Howden scored his playoff-leading 11th. Mitch Marner made a key shot block in the dying seconds. Neither goalie was great. Carter Hart gave up 4 on 27 shots. Freddie Anderson, 5 on 23. Game 2 is tomorrow night in Carolina. After breaks for the Four Nations 2 years ago and the Olympics this past year, the NHL has announced the All-Star Game will be back next year at the home of the Islanders. The format will be tweaked again, this time featuring 5 teams of 11 players, each representing Canada, the U.S., Sweden, Finland, and a fifth team representing the rest of the world. The teams will play 3-on-3 with a winning team splitting $2 million. All-Star Weekend will also include a skills competition for players 25 and under. 10 skaters will participate in the fastest skater, hardest shot, passing challenge, one-timer, stick handling, accuracy shooting. The top 4 players after these events will advance to a shootout. Thereafter, 2 finalists will compete in an obstacle course finale. To decide the winner, the skills competition champion takes home a prize of $1 million. Nashville has their new GM, and it's Chris McFarland, who has spent the last 4 years as the GM in Colorado. McFarland adds the title of President of Hockey Operations. He spent 10 seasons in total with the Avs, taking over for Joe Sakic after Colorado won the Cup. Now Sakic will return to the GM role with Colorado for the time being. The NHL has begun handing out its major awards. Zach Werenski of Columbus won his first Norris Trophy, taking 113 first-place votes of the 198 ballots. He finished well ahead of Colorado's Cale Makar. Rasmus Dahlin was third, Evan Bouchard fourth. Jake Sanderson finished tied for ninth with Erik Karlsson. He got 4 fourth-place votes and 4 fifth-place votes. The Dallas Stars have announced plans to move to a new suburban arena over the next 5 years. The new rink would be built about 30 kilometers north of the current rink in downtown Dallas, which opened in 2001. The Stars have been in a management dispute with the NBA's Mavericks over the arena. The Mavs announced a new arena for themselves a little closer to downtown last week. The first phase of PWHL expansion is due today when the 8 existing teams, including Ottawa, will announce their 3 players protected list by 5 p.m. this afternoon. 2 star players serve notice they'll be staying put and will be protected by their existing teams. Alex Carpenter signed a new 3-year deal with Seattle. Sarah Nurse, a 2-year deal in Vancouver. The Blue Jays dropped their 3rd straight, 4-3 in Atlanta. Matt Olson's 6th inning home run off Kevin Gausman was the difference. Jays got 2 on with 1 out in the 9th, but couldn't plate the tying run. Kazuma Okamoto had a 2-run homer for Toronto. Patrick Corbin will throw for the Jays in Game 2 tonight. The Ottawa Titans dropped their 4th in a row, falling 6-1 to the New York Boulders. The two teams will play again tonight, 6:30 at Ottawa Stadium. The Ottawa Blackjacks rode a couple of big nights to win their 2nd straight game. The Blackjacks got 36 points from Justin Harmon and 35 from Matthew Cleveland in a 114-105 shootout win over Vancouver. Blackjacks now 4 wins and 3 losses on the CBEBL season, and they're back home tomorrow night against Winnipeg. NBA final begins tonight in San Antonio, where the Spurs will host the New York Knicks. The Spurs coming off an epic 7-game win over OKC, while the Knicks have been on the sidelines since sweeping Cleveland more than a week ago. San Antonio going for a 6th championship in team history and a first since 2014. The Knicks title drought is 53 years in the making, dating back to 1973. We'll have game one of the NBA final for you tonight, 8:30, right here on TSN 1200. It's a big day at the French Open for Canada's Félix Auger-Aliassime. The 4th seed will play his quarterfinal match this morning against 10th-seeded Italian Flavio Cavoli. 2nd-seeded Alex Zverev is the only higher-seeded player left in the men's draw. He's already into the semis. Meanwhile, Ottawa's Gabby Dabrowski is into the semifinals in both women's and mixed doubles. Dabrowski and her partner Louisa Stefani won their women's doubles quarter in straight sets. Then she and partner Evan King won their mixed doubles quarter in a walkover when their opponents were unable to play. That semifinal will be played later on today. Ottawa Redblacks issued their first injury report of the season ahead of Saturday's season opener. Three players listed as limited for practice Tuesday, all of them defensive backs, Alonzo Adai, Amari Henderson, and Shakur Brown. Redblacks and Elks will go on Saturday night. And the Atlanta Falcons signed receiver Drake London to a four-year extension worth $141 million. London will be the third highest paid receiver in the NFL after Ja'Marr Chase and Justin Jefferson. And now, you're up to date.
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15: 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If my mother had 10 people coming over, she made for 10,000 just in case somebody had an appetite. I had a grandmother who lived in the basement. Just cranking out lasagna trays. It's like a lasagna factory. In the basement, food just kept coming up the stairs for no reason on a Tuesday at 3:30. My poor grandmother, 85, this woman was built to cook. Over a hot stove, didn't even use a spoon, just her hand. Her hand was made out of leather, just.
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0: Hello. How's it going, everybody? Welcome to the show. Welcome to your midweek Wednesday morning right here on Sports Radio TSN 1200. We are so glad you're along for this third day of June 2026. JR, Steve Lloyd, and Hammer with you. And here's what we have for you weather-wise. It's another sunny day today, and it's an even warmer day today. We're going to get to a high of 28 degrees later. Tomorrow, it's going to be another sunny day, and we're going to get up to 30 degrees. And Friday is going to be another sunny day, and we're going to get to a high of... No, it doesn't going to keep going up. It's going to go down a little bit. 27 will be the high on Friday. So three nice days, sunny and warm coming up. And then it looks like at this point, some rain is in the forecast for Saturday. As you wake up this morning, we are sitting at 10 degrees. Steve Lloyd, good morning.
1: Morning. After that Sebastian Maniscalco bit, I want some lasagna now.
0: Yes.
1: Thank you for that. I haven't had made me think of that. I haven't had a lasagna in quite some time, and I like lasagna.
0: Lasagna is one of those ones that, and I'll say this because when we have it, which isn't very often either, it's my wife that makes it and she makes a very good one.
1: Oh, but yeah,
0: it's very time consuming.
1: It is.
0: It's one of the few.
1: I feel bad for my wife as I watch her make it.
0: Few ones though that you can make that you can sometimes buy for cheaper than it is to make it. When you get into all the cheese and all this, like if you really want to do it up.
2: But is it as good?
0: It's not as good. No. But when you throw what is your time worth? Lasagna is one of those, like you get one of those lasagna trays at the store. It's kind of like it's ready made. You pick it up, boom, you put it in the oven for however long and it's good to go.
1: It's not as good as the one you're going to make.
0: No, but the one you're going to make is also going to take you 3 hours and might cost you more money than buying it.
2: I don't know if lasagna takes that long, right? It's usually what leftover spaghetti sauce from like the weekend before that you've frozen and put in the freezer and then you take it out and like, all right, the kids don't want spaghetti again. So let's just mix it up with another different type of pasta.
0: Okay.
2: Cut it into rectangular shapes.
1: Can you make a lasagna? Have you done this?
2: Oh yeah, sure.
1: Oh, well, why don't you help us out here? Why don't you bring one in for breakfast sometime?
0: Yeah, Mister, no big deal. I'll whip up one of those.
1: Let's go.
2: Well, are you a ricotta cheese guy or are you a cottage cheese guy?
0: No, ricotta.
2: Okay. My mom used to make it with cottage cheese, and I don't think there's an Italian Nona that's listening right now. I'm sure she's extremely upset at my mom.
0: Already broken her radio. Radio's already broken.
2: So if you're talking about expensive cheeses,
0: yes.
2: Cottage cheese is not one.
0: No, exactly.
2: That's your hack.
0: If you're doing it up to the hilt, that's what I'm saying. Yes. I'm just saying cost-wise, time-wise, I guess the reheating part is all the same, the heating part.
2: Sure.
0: But I'm just,
1: what is the blue menu like Loblaws? What's that run you?
2: That's 15 bucks?
1: It's not bad. It's okay.
0: I think it might be a little more than that. Yeah. I haven't bought one in a long time either.
1: Now, here's what we've done before. Take another bite. Local. Company.
0: Yeah.
1: Oh yeah. Got a couple
0: you
1: locations.
0: A good one?
1: One in Manotick, one in Colonnade Park.
0: Okay.
1: Yep.
0: Would they have that?
1: They do all kinds of and they do a great lasagna. They do all kinds of those. It's very good. It's all homemade.
0: Okay.
1: To your point, you don't have to do it.
0: All right. That's always if it's well.
2: You don't have to do it. You just sold JR.
1: That's right.
0: That's right up my alley. Heat and eat is my alley. Every single time. I have a list here of the top 100 rock albums of the 1980s. Right into your wheelhouse, Lloydy. What is the number one? I have a list of 10 best rock albums of the 1980s.
2: What were you playing in your Gremlin?
1: Okay, I'm going to say came out in 80.
0: Mm-hmm.
1: Back in Black, AC/DC.
0: Back in Black, number one.
2: Well, look at you.
0: You're an expert.
1: Okay. Mm-hmm. That would be number, because, man.
0: Actually, you know what? I'm looking at this list now because I just glanced at it.
2: Is it really rock?
0: You wouldn't consider all of these to be, air quotes, rock. Most of them are, but.
1: Appetite for Destruction, Guns N' Roses.
0: Number three. Nicely done. 1987.
2: Give us an example of one that's on that list that you would not consider rock.
0: Paul Simon, Graceland.
2: Yeah.
1: Another band that was huge in the 80s. I will say the Joshua Tree.
0: Nice. U2. U2, number seven. Wow.
2: I'm out of this. I didn't buy my first album, I think, until 89.
1: Oh, man.
2: That was Columbia.
0: That's another one that you wouldn't consider necessarily rock. The Cure, Disintegration, 1989. That's actually number two.
1: Really?
2: That's your band.
1: That's a good album, but I'm a little surprised by that.
0: Okay. So we have the top four and we have U2 at number seven.
1: Okay.
0: We're missing kind of one that you would probably a lot of people are going shouting at the radio right now. Like if you think like classic. Like an album of the 80s.
2: Like a Bon Jovi?
0: There's not a Bon Jovi on this.
1: Not Slippery When Wet?
0: No.
1: What about Aerosmith's comeback?
0: No.
1: Permanent Vacation?
0: No Aerosmith.
2: Are we talking Big Hair?
0: Nope. No, we're just talking a classic rock and roll guy.
1: Oh, guy.
0: Mm-hmm.
1: Singular.
0: Mm-hmm. He's been around since the 70s, still rocking today.
2: Still rocking the rock. Bruce Springsteen?
0: And the role. Oh, yes, Springsteen. Born in the USA, 1984.
1: Yeah, yeah. Okay.
0: But I just heard some Talking Heads on the way into work today.
1: Oh.
0: Love that. Talking Heads, 1980.
1: Once in a lifetime.
0: Yeah. Three others, so we don't have three others.
1: Man. Okay, are these bands or singular? What's left?
0: Two of them would be, well, they headband, but it's kind of singular guys. One is a band.
1: One is, okay.
2: The
1: is
2: band's
1: it,
2: number
1: is,
2: 10.
1: Is a singular guy and the name? Like, is it like Petty and the Heartbreakers?
0: Tom Petty, you got it.
1: Okay.
0: Full Moon Fever, 1989. Tom Petty, you got two left. One guy fronted a band in the 70s, broke away singularly.
1: Phil Collins?
0: Right band, wrong guy.
1: Genesis? Oh, Peter Gabriel.
0: Peter Gabriel.
1: Okay.
0: So, from 1986, we're missing number 10.
1: 1986. Full on band?
0: Yep. Still going to this day, I believe.
2: Want to talk about
0: an album that I think it's from this album, I believe, that a lot of football teams would run out on the field, like just a classic.
2: Didn't something not happen to this band at the Big O?
0: I don't know.
2: Metallica.
0: Metallica.
1: Metallica? Really?
0: Yes. Master of Puppets?
1: Wow.
0: 1986.
2: Big one.
1: Well, I love that album, but I'm surprised. Like, I wasn't thinking.
2: You didn't think it was commercially?
1: No, I didn't think it was. They didn't get commercially successful, really, till the Black Album.
2: Unforgiven brought them into that.
0: All right. There you go. There's your list of 10.
1: Well, I had a good start.
0: It says this list that you printed off for me, Hammer, has here's the top 20, and that's a list of 10.
2: Yeah, well, you're not going to... 20's too much.
0: Here's number 19.
2: Yeah, well, yeah. I think we're good with 10.
0: No, that's
2: good. We may have been good with 5.
0: No, you're right. You're right.
2: We got there.
0: There's your list. Well done, you guys. That was pretty good for early on Wednesday morning.
1: I will take
2: That was all Stevie.
1: One of my favorite real rock albums would be probably... Electric by the Cult. That start to finish.
0: Okay, so
1: it's a banger.
0: It's like She Sells Sanctuary, or is that?
1: That's before. That's Love. That's before.
0: Right.
1: Sonic Temple was after.
0: Okay. I don't know the names of albums. I know a few, but not a lot.
2: And you can't use the term banger, Lloydie.
1: I think that's. I tried to sound hip.
2: You did,
1: but it's not.
0: But you broke your hips.
1: I think banger is old now. Nobody says that anymore. No.
2: True.
1: Yeah.
0: All right, 6:20. We got lots to get to, including a really, really interesting game one of the Stanley Cup Final. Remember, some of us had predicted to be a real low-scoring, feel-it-out kind of game. Not so much last night. But hey, if the next games, however many there are in this series, are like game one, it's all good. Vegas wins it. It's a wild one. We'll get you all the post-game reaction to their 5-4 victory over Carolina in game one of the Cup Final and all the other NHL news, including yet another format for All-Star Weekend. That's been announced as well. So we'll go through all the hockey stuff, and Frankie Corrado will join us as our insider coming up in about 20 minutes or so from now. It's game one of the NBA Finals tonight. San Antonio and the Knicks will set up that for you as well. Got lots of football news for you, including the Red Blacks getting set for the home and season opener Saturday versus the Edmonton Elks. So we'll go through all that. Blue Jays fall in Atlanta. A whole bunch more. Tennis, big tennis day today. Felix is on court in about an hour from now in his quarterfinal match at the French Open. So we'll keep our eye on that for you throughout the morning as well. As we roll on here on a Wednesday morning, we're glad you're with us on Sports Radio, TSN 1200. Tackling a big backyard project this spring? Find great savings on everything you need during the deck and fence event at Home Hardware on now until June 17th. TSN 1200 traffic. All right, first check on it this morning. We are off to a good start. Nice bright sunshine out there, and things are moving pretty much at the speed limit right across the city. Already, though, starting to fill in just a little bit on the eastbound 417 in that stretch from the 416 through Bayshore into the construction area past Pinecrest. Once you get through that, though, it's clear into downtown. Watch for the low sun. You're traveling in the eastbound direction this morning. Make sure your sunglasses are handy, or at least to the visor. Westbound lanes all clear right across the city. Filling in a little bit on the 50, heading down toward the 148 on the 50 westbound. 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Details at Adonis. weather.ca. TSN 1200 weather. Nice sunshine today. Warm temperatures. 28 the high. Right now in Ottawa, it is 10. 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
1: Very fitting, considering that we just went through top 100 rock albums of the 80s top 10 list from Ultimate Classic Rock. I don't know what that is, if that's a magazine or whatever, but anyway. Back in Black, AC/DC, number one. Probably not a lot of people disputing that. Okay, 6:28. Again, Frankie Corrado will talk NHL with us coming up in about 15 minutes or so from now. We'll touch on the Stanley Cup Final, though, right now. Carolina-Vegas played Game 1 in Carolina last night and got off to a great start for the Hurricanes.
2: Up the boards, but Pavel Dorofeev keeps it in. Chatfield takes the loose puck, knocked away, and here's Nikolai Ehlers playing his way around Theodore. Ehlers coming in, snaps a shot, he scores! Carolina right off the bat! It's 1-0, 25 seconds into Game 1! Nikolai Ehlers gets the Canes on the board!
1: That is the third fastest goal in the opening game of a Stanley Cup final in history. And the fastest one since Reggie Leach dented the twine 50 years ago for the Philadelphia Flyers against the Montreal Canadiens, a series that the Flyers would go on to lose. So Nikolai Ehlers scored again. 10 minutes in, it was 2-0 Carolina. They were carrying the play. They had the shots, and you're like, here we go.
3: Oh, nice pass, Jack Eichel.
1: Yeah, big red machine. Carolina's taking it to Vegas now, but there was a TV timeout, and John Tortorella kind of, he didn't lay into his team, but he brought everybody to the bench, and he said, we got a lot of hockey in front of us. You know, don't make any east-west passes, Jack Eichel.
3: Eichel's standing off the, he's not looking at him, but everybody knows who I'm talking about.
1: Yeah, exactly. And right off, right when they got back to it again, they got a kind of a fortunate bounce. Shea Theodore ends up getting credit for the goal, and it kind of got their feet underneath them a little bit, and took the crowd out of it just a little bit. Carolina was still leading, but it was 2-1. And then, from there, Vegas at times took over the game. They scored two early in the second to go up 3-2. Then Carolina made it 3-3. Then early in the third, it was 4-3. Brett Howden scored again. He's got 11 now in the playoffs. And then Gostisbehere off a, well, controversial icing call.
3: Yeah.
1: Off a faceoff, tied it for Carolina. Maybe a quick thought on that. Did you think that was, so was a one of those dump ins and then race for the puck?
3: Yeah.
1: Did we see that? Was Ottawa and Carolina? Was that a controversial one? Am I remembering that?
3: We see that quite a bit. Every playoff, ever since they went to this version of calling icing, which has been a number of years now, it's a judgment call. And the NHL, with all their different rule changes over the years, and they continue to make tweaks, are trying to make everything black and white. Mm-hmm. That's one where it's tough. It is. It's really tough for the linesman to nail that one. And I can understand why you'd be sour on what happened last night.
1: I normally am kind of with, as you said, it's a tough one for the linesman. It's kind of like tie goes to the defender sort of thing. I thought the Vegas guy clearly had a step.
3: The one that happened, it wasn't Ottawa, it was last round. Dave Jackson, the former referee who was with ESPN, he was going back and forth, with a bunch of people on Twitter about this. And it's the skates, not the stick. Cause you often see what guys like instinctually, they'll reach out with their stick as if they're trying to get to the dots first, right? Doesn't matter. It's your skates and it doesn't matter what side the puck's on. So when you look at it through that lens, you can understand why sometimes the linesmen make the calls that they make, but it's imperfect and that wasn't, well, the ghost gave it back though quickly running around on the game winning goal.
1: So, off the next faceoff, off that icing, Carolina scores. So that ties it at 4. There's about 8 minutes to go and you're thinking, okay, we're going to have overtime in game one of the Stanley Cup final. Not so fast.
4: A little too much on it. A little more touch. Sissons might have been in the clear down the slot. Hurdle from the right side. Give and go. He shoots. He scores! Tomas Hurdle! 5-4 Knights. 3:24 to go in the third period.
1: Yeah, there you go. Tomas Hurdle has 4 goals in the playoffs. All 4 have come in the third period, including that Stanley Cup Game 1 winner. 3.5 minutes to go in the third, and Vegas goes into Carolina and wins it 5-4. Crazy game. I don't think we were alone. You and I both thought this was going to go.
3: Who took the under?
1: This was
3: idiot.
1: This was an under game, and it was. You know, I predicted. I actually said I think it's a 2-1 game. It was 2-1 10 minutes into the game, so that was not a great prediction by me. But I think most people were of the same opinion that this would be a lower scoring series and probably a low scoring game one. And it was the exact opposite of that. It was a wild and crazy game. Here's John Tortorella, the Vegas coach, on getting the win.
5: Both teams played good defense for certain minutes, other times not. You just never know what's going to happen. And I've said it all through the playoffs. It's a find-a-way league. We found a way tonight.
1: They found a way. And so Vegas takes game one all time. Historically, teams that win game one of the final win 76% of the series. When the visiting team wins, it's 60. It's a 20. They're 21-11, I believe it is. So that's around 67%. So, not series over, but for Vegas, that's I think that's a little bit of found money, especially with the way the game began and with Carolina, how Carolina had been playing and everything, and home ice and all of that. I would have thought if you had asked me at 2-0, I would have said, okay, I think Carolina's. I really like their chances to win this game. And then when it's done, Vegas wins. So I think they got to be feeling pretty good about that.
3: A little sloppy for both teams. Obviously, like Carolina was very sloppy against Montreal, and they dropped game one of the Eastern Conference Finals. So we'll see what the adjustments are going to be like here for game two. But that's 9 goals. That was an entertaining game. 9 goals, none of them on the power play. Every goal was even strength in that game last night.
1: And for Carolina, it was, that was not hockey where you were used to seeing from them, right? It's kind of like, well, it was to begin. I shouldn't say that. For the first 10 minutes, it was. But for the next 50 after that, it was, and that, you know, again, I always go back to the other guys get paid too.
3: Yep.
1: There's credit to Vegas for that. They forced a lot of mistakes by Carolina, the mistakes that we had not seen for the most part in any of the first 3 games. We saw a little bit last night.
3: And the D on both teams generated a lot of offense 5-on-5, especially Braden McNabb and Shea Theodore, that tandem together for the Vegas Golden Knights. And, like I said, like we'll see what happens here in game two. Coaches will get a hold of things here. Neither coach would be happy about giving up 5 and 4 goals and how wild that game was. Coaches hate that. They like to have more control of the situation. Didn't have as much control. But as Torts just said in the clip you played, you know, it is a find-a-way league. You're going to have to win in different ways from night to night. Sometimes you got to win these wild ones, and they found a way.
1: Vegas has now won 7 straight playoff games. That is a team record for them, and they are also the first road team to win Game 1 of the final since Chicago in 2015. That was Chicago against Tampa, and the Blackhawks, of course, went on to win that series as well.
3: Talked about this yesterday as well. When you go through the depth of the forwards, right? And I think we can all agree. I think we all agreed that Vegas higher top end, Carolina probably more depth. But then you look at that game winning goal, and we touched on this a little bit, and just the way John Tortorella has configured his lines, he's spread things out. His third line wingers are Thomas Hertl and Mark Stone.
1: Not bad.
3: And the guy in the middle is Colton Sissons, who's a career kind of bottom six forward. Remember, he got the long contract from Nashville. Like, he's just been a solid, everyday NHL player for a long time. What a play he made. Like, that was
1: on the give and go.
3: It backhand and just right on the tape for Hurdle. That was an outstanding play from Colton Sissons.
1: One other note, and again, we'll get more into all of it with Frankie when he joins us coming up in about 5 minutes or so. Goaltending, which we had talked about a lot, how good Carter Hart and Freddie Anderson had been in the playoffs. Not very good last night, either of them. Now, a lot of great chances. It was loose defensive play, and I don't think there were any howlers, but 5 on 23 shots for Anderson and 4 on 27 for Hart. So, what's that? That's 50 shots and nine goals on 50 shots. I don't need to, that's an early season Ottawa Senator-esque save percentage, for both of those goalies last night. I would expect the teams and the goalies themselves will pick up the defensive side of their game in game two.
3: Yeah, to be fair, as you watched the game, and we did, it's not indicative. It wasn't terrible. Oh my goodness, gotta have that one, gotta have that one, gotta have that one. It's more like, you know what, you should have the odd one. It wasn't terrible, terrible goaltending, but at the end of it, it's not good enough for either team.
1: All right, so 5-4 Vegas. They take game one. Game two back in Carolina goes tomorrow night. More with Frankie Corrado coming up in just a couple of minutes. Let's quickly touch on the Red Blacks. Thanks to everybody that came out to our quarterback club last night, first of the season. It was a great show as we were on the road at, oh my God, Southside. I was going to call it Sunset, Southside Tap and Grill, out in the city's south end. So great crowd. AJ hosted, and Greg Bell, Justin Hardy, Bennett Williams were our guests. So it was a great kickoff to our first quarterback club monthly. We'll do it monthly. So we got another one coming up in the month of July. So we'll look forward to that. Meanwhile, the team had a first practice day of the week as we get set for the home and season opener coming up on Saturday. Ottawa's got 5 of the first 7 at home this year, just the way the schedule works out. So a lot of home cooking. Here's Ryan Dinwiddie, the head coach, on how important a good start to the season is.
6: We got to start fast. You can't put yourself in a hole early, and then you got to fight your way back to the, you know, into the standings. So, very important game. Obviously, the first one always is, you know, first home game. You know, you don't want to lose the opportunity to win your games at home, right? Winning at home, you win most of your games at home, and, you know, sneaking a few on the road, you should be in the playoffs.
1: So they start with Edmonton and Toronto, both at home. Those are the two teams in the CFL that finished with worse records than Ottawa last year. Ottawa was seventh, missed the playoffs. Toronto and Edmonton were worse. I bring that up only because, I don't know why, CFL.ca, they've got five people that pick games. Same five people have been doing it for the past several years. What would you guess is the breakdown for Edmonton versus Ottawa on Saturday in Ottawa? Five voters.
7: Did the Elks finish strong last season? I'm trying to remember
1: they were better, but they were better than when they were terrible 2 years ago. But still behind Ottawa.
3: So it's a whitewash either way.
7: Is
3: the way
7: it 5-0?
3: It's 5-0 for
7: somebody. For the Elks?
3: I'll say Red Blacks 5-0.
7: 5-0 Elks.
1: No, it's 3-2.
3: Okay. Oh, well,
1: 3-2 Edmonton. It's 3-2 Edmonton.
7: I felt like we were getting set up.
3: I thought you like to bait us.
1: No.
3: We thought we were being baited.
1: Well, I thought for a team that's A, at home, B, finished ahead of the opposition last year, both teams missed the playoffs. Don't get me wrong. I thought there would be a little bit more respect for the Red, and, you know, they got a new coach and a highly respected coach in Dinwiddie. Seemed to be a whole lot of love for Edmonton. The other thing is, TSN came out with its top 50 player list last night. Nathan Rourke is number one. How many players for the Ottawa Redblacks are considered to be among the top 50 players in the CFL? This is voted on. I think AJ is one of the voters. So it's
3: three.
1: Mm-hmm.
7: Three? Mm-hmm. I should not read into you, JR.
3: I know.
7: This is...
3: Don't even look at him.
7: If you could deadpan it.
3: Look at me. Don't look at him. Don't look directly into his eyes.
7: At you, too.
1: Lloyd said three. TSN, top 50 players.
7: Two.
1: Three is correct.
3: Aha!
1: Right, nicely done. CJ Revis is the top guy, and he's like number 38. And Justin Hardy is the third, and he is 50 out of 50. So not a lot of respect for, so far, for the TSN voters in terms of individual performance for the Red Blacks.
3: Boy, I wonder if football players will use that as juice and talk about it.
1: Or coaches.
3: And coaches,
1: for that matter.
3: Yeah.
1: Hey, guys.
8: You know what they think of us? Here
1: little,
8: it is.
1: A little something on the bulletin board there for you to read. I don't know if you're into something like this, but yeah, there you go. Interesting. We'll get a little bit more into that list coming up a little later on this morning. All right, quick break, and we're going to come back and talk more Stanley Cup Final and all things NHL with Frankie Corrado. Our insider is back from the Memorial Cup, and he joins us next on TSN 1200.
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1: All right, we are back 6:43 here on a Wednesday morning. JR, Steve Lloyd, and Hammer. So we got the NBA Finals starting tonight. As you just heard, it will be the New York Knicks and the San Antonio Spurs coming at you. And we'll have the game for you at 8:30 here on TSN 1200. First time, well, they actually met in 1999 in the final. That was a five-game victory by San Antonio. They were in the final and won a bunch of times since then for the Knicks. Nope, have not been in the final since then. And, of course, haven't won a title since back in 1973. So we'll see what transpires tonight. You've got, I think, outside of the Lakers, the most popular. Well, I should say the Celtics as well. But the Knicks are incredibly popular in New York. And everybody is on board, especially with the way they're playing, to see New York perform well. And, of course, in San Antonio, you've got the biggest young rising star. With all due respect and apology to Shea, when you've got a 7'4" guy, that just turns heads.
15: Yeah.
1: And Victor Wembanyama is, after their big win over OKC in Game 7, just from a interest point of view, I think is going to be a real interesting and I think a highly rated NBA Finals.
15: Absolutely. Adam Silver smiling ear to ear with this matchup.
1: All right, more on that coming up, but let's talk some hockey. Stanley Cup Final began last night with Game 1. Let's bring in Frankie Corrado, our insider, back from Memorial Cup. As always, a presentation of the Myers Automotive Group. How you doing this morning, Frankie?
16: I'm good, boys. What's happening?
1: How was the let's get a quick sum up on the Memorial Cup, both the on-ice victory by the Kitchener Rangers, but most importantly, how many golf games did you get in collectively in Kelowna?
16: I think we got in 7 rounds because we got rained out one day. Then we had one day where we got to the ninth hole and we were playing with this couple and they were lovely people, but we looked at each other and we said, we got no juice today. We got no energy. I think we're just going to head home. So yeah, it ended up being 7 rounds, which was good. But, as far as the hockey goes, like that Kitchener team that won, I've been doing this tournament for that's the third year I've done it now. That's the best team I've seen at that tournament. They were like truly dominant start to finish, like no weakness. No one really had a chance playing against them. So that was, you know, I think there's some players there that are going to be in the NHL very soon. There's probably going to be some, you know, whether it's the coach or the general manager, their numbers will be called by NHL teams fairly soon as well.
15: Is Stan Bowman and the Oilers going to regret the Isaac Howard trade with Sam O'Reilly?
16: Oh, well, listen, this is the thing, man. Time will always tell on these things, but like, not like Sam O'Reilly is going to turn into some like offensive dynamo stud who's going to put up, you know, 80 points a year in the NHL. But what he's going to be is he's going to be like a 3A++, you know, like centerman, like a third line center, but the best caliber of third line center, if you know what I'm saying. Like he is such a pro already. And so, you know, he's doing what 20-year-olds do. Playing against, you know, OHL, CHL competition. But my God, man, that guy was an NHL player playing against kids out there. So we'll, you know, time will tell, but I think Tampa Bay's got a really good one. And then sure enough, they went out and traded for his teammate, Jack Pridham, and they spent a lot of time on the ice together as well, especially shorthanded. So I think Tampa was watching those games for sure.
15: Couple of Sens prospects win, and Elinas, he's a great story just to come back from the injury and play, and he actually scores in the final. But, you know, Andonovsky, who started in Belleville, now he's 21, speaking of older players, but, boy, the more I watch of that Memorial Cup tournament, and I'm not saying that this guarantees, but, you know, steady, moves the puck well, physical, mean, you know, what's his future look like?
16: That's exactly it. Like, that's his calling card, right? He's a big body, but he's going to have to play... He's going to have to play mean and physical with some jam, be a shutdown guy, penalty kill. Like, there's a role for a player like that. Not everyone has to be built like, you know, Cameron Reed, who is the captain of that team, who's just such a slick puck mover. He's not that, He's just having kind of witnessed their warm-ups and seeing them around the arena and stuff. Like, the Andonovsky kid, he's got some personality, man. Like, he's got a little charisma to him as well, which will serve him well also. But, like, I think the fact that he played so much here down the stretch and played in these big games and got to experience the pressure-packed moments, even though it never felt like it was pressure because their team was so good, it's all going to serve him well. But there's definitely something there. He's going to have to be consistent with that mean streak as time goes on, because that's going to be what his separator is when he tries to get to the next level.
1: All right, let's get to the Stanley Cup final. I don't think a lot of us were seeing a 5-4 game in any of the games, let alone in game one, when usually there's kind of a feeling out stage. Why do you think last night's game turned out the way that it did?
16: I couldn't believe how many turnovers there was last night. Like, those are two teams that play a pretty responsible game, actually a very responsible game. And I guess if I was looking at it, if you told me going into that game, like, hey, one team is going to have turnovers tonight, who do you think it's going to be? And I would have said probably Vegas, because Carolina playing on home ice, the forecheck, the pressure, like, it's just they're coming after you. And I think Vegas would have had the door would have been open for Vegas to be the team that turns the puck over more. And they did turn it over, but Carolina looked a lot like Carolina that we saw in game one, of the Montreal series. Now they bounced back in a big way. Like, I don't think Montreal even touched the puck much the next four games after that. So Carolina will look to do the same thing. But I just, for two teams that are usually so neat and tidy and polished, it felt like, it felt like there were a lot of mistakes happening. And it was great for us because it was really entertaining hockey. Like, I wasn't expecting it to be that wide open with that many scoring chances. So we'll see how things clean up. But I can't imagine both of those teams will play another game like that where there's just that many chances being traded or that much risk being taken each way.
15: Yeah, it certainly seems we really can't get a full gauge until we see game two. Both coaches will not be entirely happy. I mean, 9 goals, all at even strength, were scored in that game. So that Brenda Moore and Tortorella will be getting a hold of things in the video sessions and, probably, you would think, a lower scoring game in game two.
16: That's exactly it. Like, I think the fact that these two teams, A, are going head-to-head in the Stanley Cup final, and the brand of hockey that they play, I can't imagine we get another game like that, especially right away. But, I think with Torts, a lot of what Torts has done here coming into Vegas is essentially just being like a support person for these guys, right? Like, he didn't have to change anything. He didn't have to change much anyways. He didn't have to reinvent the wheel. He has some really good players there. But after a game like that, that's where Torts gets to kind of flex his muscle a little bit as a coach. And even still, like, just kind of, he doesn't have to do it in his robust Torts fashion, because at the end of the day, you're still up one in the series. I think for Rod, like for his team, I think he's going to draw on last year's against Montreal and say, listen, we played a horrible game one. Like, he basically said it after that game one against Montreal. Like, I don't know what that was. This wasn't as bad, but it still wasn't great. And the good news for him is they still scored 4 goals, which is, something that in playoffs in years past, they just haven't been able to do. So if they just clean up a lot of their stuff away from the puck, I thought they were over aggressive at times. And that's when they get in trouble. And they did the same thing in game one against Montreal. So just, understanding how aggressive you actually need to be, and they're fine and they can still score. So I think, listen, with both teams, as much as they would have hated their game one performance, Vegas has a win, which is great. And, 76% of the time, the team that wins game one is winning the series in the final. I don't think Carolina is going to be overly panicked by where they're at after one game.
1: There was a very key shot block by Mitch Marner in the, last couple of seconds off a faceoff win for the potential game tying goal for Carolina. Was that an accidentally on purpose, or was that an on purpose shot block?
16: Man, I must have watched that replay like 3 times last night. I don't know about you guys, but it kind of reminded me there was years ago, I think it was when Toronto was probably playing Boston for the first time in
1: yes.
16: the first round.
1: I remember this, yes.
16: Do you remember Mitch Marner? He laid out to block the shot.
1: Yes.
16: And then
1: yeah.
16: there was the second follow-up, and it almost looked like he blocked it with his face. And you know what's funny about that, JR? Like, I remember, I remember sitting in at TSN, like doing panels, post game panels with Jeff O'Neill and Dregs and whoever, and that would come up all the time. Like, where was that? Like, over the past however many years, people wanted to see that, but you know that just willingness to do that little bit more. Listen, whether it was accidental or on purpose, it's like a scorecard in golf. Just what did the results say? There's
1: yeah.
16: no pictures on the scorecard. You blocked it or you didn't. So he blocked it, it just reminded me of that one. But you know, however many years ago, 7 or 8 years ago, against the Bruins.
1: Yes.
16: So,
1: yeah.
16: And a really what an assist he had last night. My goodness,
1: yeah.
16: that was big league stuff from him as well.
1: It was so he blocks that shot with like a second to go, and in the immediacy of Vegas winning it. Everybody that was on the ice actually skated over to him. Like, it was almost like yeah. a junior hockey
3: and
1: reaction.
3: Tortorella.
1: Yeah. There was, he's got to be feeling the love and feeling the confidence like probably never before in his career right now in Vegas.
16: It's a good point because when everyone goes over to him there, I don't know if he would have experienced that many times where people made a point to be like, that play is an unsung hero kind of play. Like those, and the teams that have success, like they're always, when those things happen, you look at their bench and the bench always kind of gets up and they tap their stick and they give a lot of, praise to guys that do those types of things. That's what winning teams do. And I just, I'm not going to turn this into a whole referendum on the Leafs, but they've been notorious for having a quiet bench, for years. So who knows if he ever got that kind of reaction in Toronto, but he absolutely got the reaction he deserved last night after blocking that shot in Carolina.
3: All right, so Red Kelly is Mark Jankowski's great uncle, and he was the first Norris Trophy winner in 1954. We went all the way through 2020 where everybody that won the Norris Trophy was on a team that made the playoffs. And now Werenski wins yesterday. Now three of the last six are non-playoff team guys. Adam Fox and Eric Carlson are the other two here. So, two-parter. Do you think that maybe the league's so big, maybe the voting is kind of like, listen, you don't have to be a playoff team. We're not going to hold that against you. And what about Werenski winning and getting his first?
16: Well, listen, I think if a guy is going to win an award like that and he's not going to be on a playoff team, he has to have had a season that was incredibly exceptional. Zach Werenski's season was exceptional. I think I had him second on my ballot. I put Cale Makar first, and I don't think there's a wrong answer if you had Werenski as number one. I don't think there's a wrong answer if you had Rasmus Dahlin at number one. Like, there's just it was really tight with the voting this year. Like, I think if you go down to the sixth player on that list, they were getting first place votes this year, which is pretty remarkable because I feel like with a lot of awards, we have this almost unanimous feeling that someone, the number one guy is not always unanimous, clearly, but it feels that way. Like, someone gets 90% of the first place votes. The fact that they were so spread out this year just goes to show you how healthy the league is in terms of elite defensemen. And as far as the playoff thing goes, there's nothing in the language of the Norris Trophy that says it's got to be someone on a playoff team. It's actually the actual language is top defenseman with all around ability, something like that. That's basically what it is. And he definitely fits the bill for that. And, Columbus misses the playoffs, but I mean, it's not because the play of Werenski. If anything, he was dragging them into the fight and kind of keeping them up off the mat as they were basically dead before Rick Bowness took over. So, unbelievable season for Zach Werenski, and checked off, every box you would want for a defenseman. Huge ice time, power play, penalty kill, 5-on-5, just making others around him better. It's a very well-deserved award. I had him second, but I, you know, very easily could have had him first on my ballot.
1: Typically a small market player, and then bake into it, as you guys talked about, a non-playoff team. That guy just doesn't get the pub. How much does it help him is the fact that he was front and center in the Olympics, set up the, you know, the golden goal by Jack Hughes as well. Like, he was a super key player in the Olympics. So how much did that help his profile just in terms of the vast majority of the voters who may not think about Columbus and him maybe as much?
16: You know what? It's a good point. Anytime you're playing on a national stage like that, it's going to help your profile. But I almost think the cat was out of the bag with Werenski last year. I think this is more like of a continuation of what he was doing last season, and people really started to take notice. And, you know, the fact that Columbus was essentially, you know, knocking on the door to the playoffs again a year later, and this guy was playing 27 minutes a night, doing everything again times two, I think that's where it really started and how it got to this point. It almost feels like a two-year journey for him.
1: So I'm trying to square him having the season he did. He wins the Norris Trophy to how Rick Bowness absolutely skewered. And I think he basically the leadership of Columbus when they collapsed at the end of the season. Remember the way he talked about his team? And it was kind of like, well, Zach Werenski is, you know, he wasn't the captain. Boone Jenner was, but he's one of the leaders that's been there forever. I'm just trying to square how the collapse happened in Columbus, and you've got this guy now being celebrated as the best defenseman in the game. The two don't kind of add up for me.
16: No, and you know what? Remember Rick Bowness's whole tirade about, like, how players weren't playing the right way, and, like, there was a lot of players cheating the game? I think with Werenski, like, when you put that much responsibility on one defenseman, and, you know, think about who he would be playing with. Like, it's not like he's Kale McCarr playing with Devon Toews. Like, he's playing with, a Dante Fabro-type defenseman, or, you know, maybe Severson from time to time. Like, he doesn't have, like, an all-star player playing with him. Like, Werenski gets leeway because he does so much for that team, and he's he's a higher level of talent compared to what they already have on the back end. But I think a lot of that falls with the forwards and what they were doing, and the fact, you know, they weren't coming back and helping their defensemen, or they were turning pucks over. Like, I read more into that aspect than the defenseman itself, like your top defenseman. Every top defenseman, Kale McCarr, Lane Hudson, they get leeway because they have the

0: of the NCAA. How concerning is that? Because the NHL made it quite clear, and the union for that matter, they're not happy with what could be happening here.
1: Yeah, I think, listen, the goalposts continue to move, and like the whole landscape of this thing is changing, and we don't know where everything is landing, like as it sits. And then you add in this fifth year of eligibility, and the fact that the NHL has kind of voiced their displeasure with it just like lets you know, it tells you a lot, like as far as where they think things should be going. And they obviously don't want to have to deal with another, you know, I don't want to call them a competitor to the NHL, but another deterrent, or just another roadblock. As far as the whole landscape of things. So it wouldn't help the CHL. I think the NHL has made their voices pretty clear on it. And now it's one of those things that I think the NCAA has to listen to the people around them, although they might look at it and say, we don't really care because hockey's not the biggest thing that the NCAA deals with. It's football, it's basketball. It's just you're small potatoes compared to what we're dealing with on the, you know, in the other sports. So it'll be interesting to see how they handle it, or if there's some kind of exception based on hockey, because the hockey landscape is truly unique. It's so much different than the football and the basketball and everything else. So we'll see where it goes. But it feels like NCAA really wants to monopolize the players. By, you know, now allowing them to play after playing major junior, which is fine. I totally agree with, but the fifth year of eligibility, it's like, you can't take it all, I guess.
0: And
1: would be the point.
0: Sorry, just really quick. In terms of competition, McKenna made what, $700,000 or $800,000 this year. We're not that far away where kids will make more with NIL money. Not everybody, like a top end guys.
1: Top guys
0: will make more than what they will on an entry level contract. Like, that's pretty close these days. So
1: yeah, 100%. Yeah, it's and I think it's also guaranteed money, because if you sign an entry level deal and you do get sent to the minors, you're talking about $80,000, as opposed to you could be making $800,000 or $500,000 or whatever, in a year of collegiate hockey. So yeah, it's going to be. It doesn't feel like it's an equal playing surface just yet. And as time goes on, they'll kind of iron things out. But they're far away from that, because we just don't know where everything's going to land just yet.
2: All right. Good stuff. Appreciate the time as always. Chat again Friday.
1: All right. See you, boys.
2: All right, just past 7 o'clock, here's our latest check on traffic. We'll start on the eastbound 417, which is stop and go now from Moody through the 416 and over past Pinecrest into the construction area. And so that's eastbound. After that, it's all clear downtown. Westbound lanes are starting to fill in a little bit through the downtown. And then again, building as you head toward Woodruff and that construction area in the westbound direction. The 174 coming out of Orleans, we have reports of an accident westbound at John Dark. If you've been through there, you're in that area, and you can confirm that. Whether that's in the cleanup stages or is affecting traffic, would appreciate an update on the Gabriel Pizza text line. 12-1200 is how you reach us, but it's a little slow through Orleans, but it always is at this hour of the day. The westbound 50 through Gatineau, just, again, a little busy through the 148 junction. We're building now eastbound on Hunt Club toward Green Bank and Woodruff, but pretty typical delays at this hour. Tackling a big backyard project this spring, find great savings on everything you need during the deck and fence event at Home Hardware on now until June 17th. TSN 1200 weather. We've got nice sunshine today and warm temperatures. 28 will be the high. 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
16: From the CTV newsroom, I'm Connor Ray with the news on TSN 1200. We are hearing from an Ottawa business owner after his tech repair stores were targeted by thieves 5 times over the past few months. Evan Porwell owns Geeks Know This and says his Vanier location has now been targeted 3 times in just over a week, while his Barhaven location was broken into in April, and 1 week later, thieves tried to get in again. Porwell says this happened despite him already having several security measures in place. He estimates the total losses from the break-ins are roughly $150,000.
17: They took all the speakers, sound system, AirPods, Samsung Buds, monitors, everything.
16: Poor Will also frustrated with the police response, saying officers took several hours to respond to some of the break-ins. In a statement to CTV News, Ottawa police say two people have been arrested and charged in connection with the Barhaven burglary, adding the Vanier incidents are still being actively investigated. Drivers will feel more pressure at the pumps today. According to gas analyst Dan McTagg, prices are increasing 8 cents a liter at stations in Ottawa and across Ontario. That brings the average cost of gas to about $1.79 a liter in the city. McTagg says every time there's talk about a deal between the United States and Iran, prices drop. When talks collapse, prices go back up. And as the Ontario government is set to give drivers the option to opt out of some auto insurance coverage, many say the savings do not outweigh the risk. As of July 1st, Ontarians can opt out of a number of benefits, including income replacement, death and funeral benefits, damage to personal items, and non-earner benefits. Lorraine Sommerfeld is a columnist with Driving.ca. Speaking with CTV News, she urged drivers to stick with their full coverage.
18: Who leaves their house in the morning saying, I'm going to get in a crash today? Nobody. And so, yeah, insurance is a pain in the butt. It's super expensive. I hate it. However, you have to take care of yourself.
16: Sommerfeld adds that opting out of some coverage will save you less than $10 a month. Standard medical, rehabilitation, and attendant care benefits will continue to be included in all auto insurance policies. That is the latest from the CTV Newsroom. I'm Connor Ray with the news on TSN 1200.
19: Hello there, it's JR. Here's what you need to know this morning. Game one of the Stanley Cup Final goes to Vegas, which won a wild one, 5-4 over Carolina. Tomas Hertl got the winner with just over 3 minutes to play in regulation. Vegas had come back from an early 2-0 hole to lead two separate times before Hertl's tiebreaker. Nick Ehlers scored both the Canes' early goals, including one just 25 seconds into the game, the fastest game one goal in the final in 50 years. Shea Theodore had a goal and 3 points for Vegas, while Brett Howden scored his playoff-leading 11th. Mitch Marner made a key shot block in the dying seconds. Neither goalie was great. Carter Hart gave up 4 on 27 shots. Freddie Anderson, 5 on 23. Game 2 is tomorrow night in Carolina. After breaks for the Four Nations 2 years ago and the Olympics this past year, the NHL has announced the All-Star Game will be back next year at the home of the Islanders. The format will be tweaked again, this time featuring 5 teams of 11 players, each representing Canada, the U.S., Sweden, Finland, and a 5th team representing the rest of the world. The teams will play 3-on-3 with the winning team splitting $2 million. All-Star Weekend will also include a skills competition for players 25 and under. 10 skaters will participate in the fastest skater, hardest shot, passing challenge, one-timer, stick handling, accuracy shooting. The top 4 players after these events will advance to a shootout. Thereafter, 2 finalists will compete in an obstacle course finale. To decide the winner, the skills competition champion takes home a prize of $1 million. Nashville has their new GM, and it's Chris McFarland, who has spent the last 4 years as the GM in Colorado. McFarland adds the title of president of hockey operations. He spent 10 seasons in total with the Avs, taking over for Joe Sakic after Colorado won the Cup. Now Sakic will return to the GM role with Colorado for the time being. The NHL has begun handing out its major awards. Zach Werenski of Columbus won his first Norris Trophy, taking 113 first-place votes of the 198 ballots. He finished well ahead of Colorado's Cale Makar. Rasmus Dahlin was third, Evan Bouchard fourth. Jake Sanderson finished tied for ninth with Eric Carlson. He got 4 fourth-place votes and 4 fifth-place votes. The Dallas Stars have announced plans to move to a new suburban arena over the next 5 years. The new rink would be built about 30 kilometers north of the current rink in downtown Dallas, which opened in 2001. The Stars have been in a management dispute with the NBA's Mavericks over the arena. The Mavs announced a new arena for themselves a little closer to downtown last week. The first phase of PWHL expansion is due today when the 8 existing teams, including Ottawa, will announce their 3 players protected list by 5 p.m. this afternoon. 2 star players serve notice they'll be staying put and will be protected by their existing teams. Alex Carpenter signed a new 3-year deal with Seattle. Sarah Nurse, a 2-year deal in Vancouver. The Blue Jays dropped their third straight, 4-3 in Atlanta. Matt Olson's 6th inning home run off Kevin Gausman was the difference. Jays got 2 on with 1 out in the 9th, but couldn't plate the tying run. Kazuma Okamoto had a 2-run homer for Toronto. Patrick Corbin will throw for the Jays in Game 2 tonight. The Ottawa Titans dropped their fourth in a row, falling 6-1 to the New York Boulders. The two teams will play again tonight, 6:30 at Ottawa Stadium. The Ottawa Blackjacks rode a couple of big nights to win their second straight game. The Blackjacks got 36 points from Justin Harmon and 35 from Matthew Cleveland in a 114-105 shootout win over Vancouver. Blackjacks now 4 wins and 3 losses on the CBEBL season, and they're back home tomorrow night against Winnipeg. NBA final begins tonight in San Antonio, where the Spurs will host the New York Knicks. The Spurs coming off an epic 7-game win over OKC, while the Knicks have been on the sidelines since sweeping Cleveland more than a week ago. San Antonio going for a 6th championship in team history and a first since 2014. The Knicks title drought is 53 years in the making, dating back to 1973. We'll have game one of the NBA final for you tonight, 8:30, right here on TSN 1200. It's a big day at the French Open for Canada's Félix Auger-Aliassime. The fourth seed will play his quarterfinal match this morning against 10th-seeded Italian Flavio Cabolli. Second-seeded Alex Jerev is the only higher-seeded player left in the men's draw. He's already into the semis. Meanwhile, Ottawa's Gabby Dabrowski is into the semifinals in both women's and mixed doubles. Dabrowski and her partner Luisa Stefani won their women's doubles quarter in straight sets. Then she and partner Evan King won their mixed doubles quarter in a walkover when their opponents were unable to play. That semifinal will be played later on today. Ottawa Redblacks issued their first injury report of the season ahead of Saturday's season opener. 3 players listed as limited for practice Tuesday, all of them defensive backs: Alonzo Adai, Amari Henderson, and Shakur Brown. Redblacks and Elks will go on Saturday night. And the Atlanta Falcons signed receiver Drake London to a 4-year extension worth $141 million. London will be the 3rd highest paid receiver in the NFL after Ja'Marr Chase and Justin Jefferson. And now, you're up to date.
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30: I grew up in an Italian family. That's all we did was eat. If my mother had 10 people coming over, she made for 10,000 just in case somebody had an appetite. I had a grandmother who lived in the basement, just cranking out lasagna trays. It's like a lasagna factory in the basement. Food just kept coming up the stairs for no reason on a Tuesday at 3:30. My poor grandmother, 85, this woman was built to cook. Over a hot stove, didn't even use a spoon, just her hand. Her hand was made out of leather, just.
15: TSN 1200.
19: All right, we are back. Welcome back. 7:19 here on a midweek Wednesday morning with JR, Steve Lloyd, and Hammer. We are here until 10 o'clock. We had an early morning visit last hour with Frankie Corrado, our TSN NHL insider. We talked a little bit about his time out in Kelowna for the Memorial Cup. And lots on game one of the Stanley Cup final, which goes to Vegas. 5-4 over Carolina. We'll replay Frankie's interview with us coming up after 8. Talk more about the game, obviously, coming up as well in the next couple of minutes. And then 8:45 or so, Javon Shepard, TSN basketball analyst, will join us to set up game one of the NBA finals. Don't forget, in the NHL, in the Stanley Cup, it's the final, singular. In the NBA, for some reason, it's the NBA finals. Plural. So you always want to be linguistically correct if you can. So game one of the NBA finals is tonight, and Javon Shepard from TSN will be by to break down Knicks and Spurs later on this morning.
21: We get a little uppity in hockey sometimes about certain things. We do.
19: I think final is grammatically correct.
21: Final is grammatically correct. And, yes. And this will come up again, okay? Somebody's going to win the cup.
19: Yeah.
21: And there are a bunch of people are going to jump on Twitter. It's great that the players get it first, and, you know, it's better than ever. And it is. I agree with that.
19: Uh-huh.
21: But that's an evergreen take every year.
19: Did you like the fact that, and it's not the first year they did it, so last night as they're before they introduced the starting lineup with Vegas and Carolina, and there's a big ta-da. What's his name again? The keeper of the cup guy?
21: Oh, Pritchard.
19: Yeah, Pritchard. He comes out with somebody else and they bring the Stanley Cup and it's like on the ice with the spotlight on it.
21: Yep.
19: You like that?
21: I do. But was it last year or the year before they started that?
0: Yeah.
21: It's fairly recent when they started doing that all the time.
0: Yes.
21: It's become a thing quickly.
0: I like it too. I think, I don't know, there's a big pop social media, so people get outraged over the smallest things, but I don't really see the downside. Here's what you're playing for, guys.
21: What they used to do, and you'll remember this, for years and years, it would take a long time to start the game in game one. And they would do it again for game three when the series would shift. They'd introduce the whole team like it's opening night.
0: Right.
21: Like in October. Like they'd go down.
0: Basically only for the home fans.
21: And the players would skate out one by one to start the final and do the whole, and it would take forever. Now they just do the starting lineup. They get the camera up close to the guy, which was well done last night. I liked it.
0: Yes. Yeah. And it was fairly short, sweet, to the point.
21: Yes.
0: Do you think they should sing the Canadian national anthem in the Stanley Cup final, even if there's not a Canadian team in it? I was thinking about this as they rolled out that buddy there from Carolina. He does a good job. Don't get me wrong. I'm not saying that, but I don't know. Not, what did they say? 19 Canadians are playing, 19 Canadian guys. And I understand there's Russians and Swedes and Finns and I don't know. It just feels like I think the Canadian national anthem should be played at the Stanley Cup, maybe just for the first game. I don't know. Maybe it's just the Canadian in me.
21: Well, I could also, you can make the case that not just the game last night, but I know it's gone down over the years because there's more and more international players that way. But still, it's still close to half the players in the league are Canadian. The NHL doesn't really exist and be the moneymaker that it is today without Canadians.
0: Yes.
21: The Stanley Cup itself, the trophy, does not exist without Canada.
0: Now maybe it'd be because you were noting last night what were they saying? They were chanting the USA and the
21: Jays game. I was flipping over to the Jays game and like just so I could bait Hammer. I know that's why you watch as well. So I was watching a bit of the Jays game, flipping over, and I'm just randomly, I forget, somebody's at bat. And you just hear USA chants. It's in Atlanta in the background. And I'm like,
0: probably an American guy at bat for the Jays, right?
21: Geez. Yeah. Whatever, man. Okay.
0: Well, I kind of got stoked up again because Trump with the 50.
21: Oh, that's right. He said that crap again yesterday. Yes. So maybe it was on the mind there. Yeah.
0: There you go. All right. Okay. 7:23. So, on this day in 1993, very memorable, moment in Stanley Cup final history. It was game two of the final between LA and Montreal. And LA had won game one and they were ahead in game two, with a couple of minutes to go. They were ahead by a goal. And well, let's bring it back to that moment that happened 33 years ago.
1: Stick measurement has been called. It's the stick of Marty McSorley.
2: Harry, did you ever get a measurement on Kelly Rudy's stick? Nope. I heard you last week.
3: But I think if you measured the length of his goal stick, you might find it illegal. And I also mentioned that Jitnik's and McSorley's stick look to be close to illegal, too. And they're now going to take a look at McSorley's. It's a two-minute penalty to L.A. if it's illegal, and it's a two-minute penalty to Montreal if it's fair. And Marty McSorley, if he uses an illegal stick, which he did, and there's no excuse for that.
0: There you go. So Marty McSorley was found to be using an illegal stick and went to the box, felt shame. More importantly, Eric Desjardins scored the tying goal on the power play while McSorley was in the box, and the game went to overtime, and Eric Desjardins scored again. He had a hat trick, the defenseman, in a 3-2 Montreal overtime win, which people will look at that and go, that's Gretzky on the Kings. That moment right there, very memorable if you were watching hockey back then, absolutely turned that series. LA had won game one. They're on the road and almost winning game two. And then that whole stick measurement thing happened and Montreal won. I think they won four in a row, right? And won the series.
21: It was, an illegal stick. The measuring thing was that they used to keep in the penalty box for that.
0: You remember that? Have we ever seen that again? I was watching the highlight of that last night, and that device that they have was, I've never seen that again.
21: Yeah. Well, we used to see it the odd time and we saw it there in the Stanley Cup final, but it was the story of how it happened that came out after the fact. Like, of course it happened in Montreal because it was it one of the trainers or a staffer with the Habs? They knew and they snuck into the King's room where they're keeping their sticks.
0: Because I read up on this. Well, you're right.
21: Yeah.
0: They actually took the King's stick rack.
21: Yeah.
0: and wheeled it into their the Montreal dressing room.
21: So it's
0: a
21: dirty pool move to make sure that you knew for certain, so you wouldn't get a penalty for being wrong. But of course, that could only happen in Montreal. You weren't going to pull that off in L.A.
0: Of course, it happened in Montreal.
4: It's typical Montreal. Typical.
21: Thank you, Peter.
0: So yeah. So and apparently, and Marty McSorley admitted he had an illegal stick, but he said I wasn't the only one. So it was kind of like that. It was, but what a lot of guys did back then was they would change out their sticks. If you had a lead at the end of the game, you would change out your stick.
21: So
0: right to have a legal stick, so that would not get called on you.
21: You notice watching the broadcast last night, I was flipping back and forth watching some of the ABC, watching some of the hockey night as well. But they had some mic'd up moments. That's how we had Tortorella. Aho was mic'd up for last night's game. And they used to do a little bit of this, and just because we're talking about the illegal stick, there's an old, and I think it was a hockey night thing, early 90s. It's Brett Hull, and he's mic'd up. And this might be on YouTube still. And it's him whining on the bench because the trainer goes to bring him a stick. It's a third period. And he goes, no, that's my illegal stick. I need my legal stick. I need my legal stick. He's complaining that you didn't bring me the right stick because a lot of guys did that. They knew full well.
0: So now in the age of composite sticks, which have patterns, do they not make illegal sticks any longer? Do guys not have a batch of illegals as well?
21: When
0: was the last time you saw an illegal stick penalty? I don't remember one.
21: I guess conceivably, I don't know 100% know the answer to this question, but there's patterns for specific star players, and the stick company's going to do what you want.
0: Yes, exactly.
21: So you could tell them what you want.
0: Exactly. All right. If Brett Hull played today, would he not have gone? Because he would be a guy who would be into shenanigans like that. Yeah. Who would go, well, make me a batch of illegals while you're at it. Give me some legals, but give me some illegals.
21: Like gone are the days where you'd get the stove going, you get the stick out, and heat up the blade, and create the Bobby Hull banana.
0: Like that old plastic blade that you would play road hockey with, right? That you could basically bend to 90 degrees if you wanted.
21: Yeah. Or the old Titans with the fiberglass heel all the way underneath as well.
5: That's my legal one! I don't want my legal one! I want my original one! He's got one stick and it's legal.
21: I think I got it backwards, right? But
0: it's almost good as good pull. As working at my 50 goals.
21: Good pull.
0: Where's my legal stick?
21: Is there a year on that? I'm just curious.
6: No.
21: It feels like early 90s. That was great. Good catch.
0: Yeah. Well, he started scoring goals immediately when he went to St. Louis, and he scored a lot of them. So anyway, there you go. 1993. Old school Montreal fans will remember well. Marty McSorley, illegal stick. Of course, that was the year Montreal went on to win the cup, and that was the last year a Canadian team has won the Stanley Cup.
21: Couple texts coming in. Yeah, people pointing out when Spezza got caught with an illegal stick. And Spezza was, I think Jason Spezza was the very last player in the league to use a wood stick. If he wasn't, he was one of the handful.
0: Which one was that?
21: So it was against Toronto. Yeah.
0: Like in the heyday, like when he was line days?
21: Years ago. Yeah.
0: Wow. So you're right. Yeah. He's the very last guy to have a wood stick?
21: I think if he wasn't the very last, he's like second or third. He might have been the very last guy. He hung on he was forced. He still wanted to use wood sticks.
0: Right.
21: And the company just said, guy, we're done. we're not making them anymore.
0: Yeah.
6: So this happened with the Sens wearing their favorite jerseys that they need to bring back, the old Sens.
0: Sens.
6: Yes. That's how far back we're going there.
0: Which is pizza line days?
6: Yes, has to be.
0: Yeah. Stanley Cup final days? 2006, 7 in that range? Okay. Had no idea. There you go. All right. 7:30. Let's take a quick break, come back, and we'll get back into last night's game, which was entertaining, to say the least. We all thought it would be and maybe still will be, a close Stanley Cup final, but maybe thought, well, it'll be kind of defensively oriented, be close, so that'll make it entertaining. Instead of last night, we got wild and crazy. Six more of those, please. We can get it. Vegas wins game one. We'll come back to all the post-game reaction. Look ahead to game two. Talk some Red Blacks as well. A whole bunch of more as we roll on here on what's going to be a nice sunny Wednesday morning. 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
0: Okay, 7:31, latest check on traffic. Unfortunately, we have a cyclist that's been hit at the corner of Donald at Saint Laurent. There are delays in all directions at that intersection. Again, that's Donald Street at Saint Laurent. Delays in all directions. So avoid that area for the time being if you can. Out on the 417 this morning, it is slow going on the eastbound direction. Stop and go from Moody through the 416 and over past Pinecrest into the construction zone. After that, it's pretty clear into the downtown. The westbound lanes now filling in, and with some stop and go starting from the split into the downtown core, opens up, and then as you get out to the west end, the busy again as you get past Woodruff into the construction area in the westbound direction. The westbound 174 now, the typical delays through Orleans, through Jeanne d'Arc. The 50's in pretty decent shape through Gatineau this morning, gets a little slow through the 148 junction. 112 actually not bad either, a little slow toward the Woodruff intersection, eastbound, and then westbound, a little heavy toward Riverside. Tackling a big backyard project this spring, find great savings on everything you need during the deck and fence event at Home Hardware. On now until June 17th. TSN 1200 weather. As mentioned, nice sunshine today. Warm temperatures, 28 the high, 30 with sunshine tomorrow, 27 on Friday, and mostly sunny. We do have some rain in the forecast, it looks like, for Saturday. Right now in Ottawa, it is 13 degrees. It's Sports Radio, TSN 1200.
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0: All right, welcome back. 7:38 here on this Wednesday morning. JR, Steve Lloyd, and Hammer with you. Javon Shepherd. We'll talk NBA Finals, which begins tonight. Javon from TSN will join us in about an hour or so from now. Thanks again to everybody that came out last night to Southside Tap and Grill for our first Ottawa Red Blacks Quarterback Club of the Year. Also, thanks to Greg Bell, Justin Hardy, and Bennett Williams of the Red Blacks for being our guests. It was a great night. AJ Jackie Beck co-hosted. If you missed any of the interviews, you can find them on our website at tsn1200.ca. And edition number two will come up at a location to be determined in the month of July. Red Blacks, of course, getting set for their season opener and home opener Saturday night, taking on the Edmonton Elks. Looks like at this point the weather, well, it's like a little rainy during the day. Things can change between now and Saturday. We'll hope the weather cooperates and we see a good crowd for the Red Blacks. Again, mentioned TSN out with its top 50 player list that came out last night. Nathan Rourke, by the way, BC, number one. Brady Oliveira of Winnipeg was number one last year. Nathan Rourke is number one this year, but only three Red Blacks cracked the top 50. And the top rated guy is actually CJ Rivas, new linebacker they brought in. He's number 38. AJ Allen, another linebacker they brought in, is number 42. The only guy who played with Red Blacks last year who's in their top 50 is Justin Hardy, who's number 50. So not a lot of respect for the talent that was on the Red Blacks last year that's still on the Red Blacks this year.
21: You'd almost say a lack of respect.
0: Exactly. So there you go. Ryan Dinwiddie, you've got your bulletin board material for the locker room today.
21: Justin Hardy at 50. Like, biased because we cover the Red Blacks. I watch the Red Blacks more so than any other team. Justin Hardy, since the moment he became a Red Black, man, he's got strong hands.
0: Yes.
21: Like, it's just, you just put it in his area, and those hands snap out there like a snake's tongue, and he just grabs it.
0: Yep. Yep, he does. So, anyway, we'll see what transpires with all that. You can find that TSN Top 50 list, by the way, at tsn.ca. Okay, 7:40, so Stanley Cup Final, Game 1 last night. Carolina at home. The crowd is jumping. They score 25 seconds into the game. Nick Ehlers scores. They're up 1-0. Crowd's going crazy. Ehlers scores again 10 minutes into the game. They're up 2-0. Crowd is going even crazier. And then there's a TV timeout just after that. And then John Tortorella is mic'd up, and he brings everybody over the bench and gives everybody not a tongue lashing. It's more of a reminder. Hey guys, there's 50 minutes left in this game. This game, he specifically says this game is not over. Okay. There's lots of hockey left in this game. And like within 2 minutes, they score.
21: Jack, I'm not going to say your name, but no more East West.
0: No, yeah. No more cross ice passes in the middle of the ice that get picked off and turned over and turned into goals. No more of that. The rest of it, we got lots of time. But they turn around and score quickly thereafter, 2-1. That kind of calmed the building down. I think it calmed the Knights down. And then eventually they came back. They led in the second. Carolina tied it. They scored early. And I didn't have Brett Howden down on my bingo card. Oof. His leading goal scorer in the NHL playoffs.
21: He's one short off his regular season total.
0: Yeah. He's got 11 goals now. He scored to put them up 4-3 Vegas early in the third. But then Gostisbehere scored to make it 4-4 with about 8 minutes to go. And the clock is ticking. And this thing looks like it's got overtime written all over it. But it did not get there.
1: 3.5 to go. Hurdle into the dot to assist. It's back for Hurdle. He scores! Tomas Hurdle! Then it's 5-4 Vegas.
0: It's always interesting when you hear, well, obviously when it's that goal, a goal like that scored on the road. So the crowd mic and the crowd noise is high. And then a goal is scored and it's immediately like, power down the crowd noise. They are no longer upside down about this game. There's your game winner. Tomas Hertl scores with 3.5 minutes to go. That's the go-ahead goal, and that is the final. 5-4, Vegas comes back to win game one in Carolina. Tomas Hertl has 4 goals in the playoffs, but they've all come of more of late as the playoffs have gone on. He was in a late season and early playoff slump and actually told this story after the game about what snapped him out of it.
2: You kind of keep it. I have to actually tell my old teammate who called me, actually Joe Pavelski, you know, and I have like 30 minutes talk with him, and he actually helped me a lot because we've been pretty close, and, you know, always a great goal scorer, you know, got through a lot, and he kind of called me and talked to me about just what to do. And I think since actually I was calling with him, next day was the Anaheim game, I scored first goal, so it was really nice from him, you know, and he's still like texting me, which is, I really appreciate it.
0: The actual goal scoring drought was 29 games in length between end of season and early playoffs before he scored against the Ducks to get himself back on track. He now has 4 goals in the playoffs, Hurdle, and all 4 have come in the third period, so they've been big goals that he scored as well.
21: And he, he had a massive goal scoring game early in his career, and Joe Thornton loved it.
0: So yes, he did.
21: He likes to score in bunches.
0: Yes. Yes, he does. So big win for Vegas. All time teams that win game one go on to win 76% of the time. They're the first road team to win a game one in the final since, Tampa back in 2015. Chicago versus Tampa in 2015. So 11 years since a road team has won. So, and again, all these stats can turn if Carolina comes back to win, game two and it's all even. But this kind of feels to me, I don't say that Vegas stole that one last night, but when Carolina had the lead and they were playing really well and it's 2-0 and they're at home, and I was thinking to myself, okay, this looks like the Carolina team we've seen roll through the playoffs. They're going to win this game. Now that they kind of fell back to earth, and I don't want to say they got exposed, but that was not the Carolina we've seen for the most part throughout the entire playoffs. It's like, now it feels like there's a lot of pressure on them to win the second game.
21: Their kind of poor defensive play reads. It was similar to game one against Montreal, but it lasted longer, more so throughout the game, because it kind of got their act together at least halfway through that game one, but it was too late. Montreal was capitalizing on scoring opportunities and full value for it when they lost game one. But you go down by 2 this time instead of the 1. Or sorry, you get up by 2, and they got the 1 early one. I think it was Jarvis that scored in game 1 early. And then what was similar to me, it was more so the D. Bad reads, like chasing players behind the net and leaving guys uncovered. Like, it was a heck of a play by Marner on the Carlson goal, but both D are behind the goal. Like, right. It was a breakdown. And we saw a little bit of that last night, and that was similar. There's some really bad partner reads in the game one against Montreal. So we'll see if they clean that up in game two.
0: Here is Rod Brindamore on the game one loss.
3: Listen, you got to give them credit. That's a great team. And we're right there. We made a few mistakes that we got to try to clean up. And we've got to have a little better execution. Again, this, you're not winning this thing if you have that those kind of errors and lack of execution.
0: Okay. All right. So we'll see. We'll see what game two brings. I just know from an entertainment point of view, that was not what I was expecting. Not that I was expecting a not entertaining game, but not as wild and crazy as that game turned out to be. So if the rest of the series plays out much the same way, I'm all for it.
21: And much has been made about Carolina. For the most part, they like to play man-on-man when they're defending in the defensive zone, right? This is my guy. I don't care what position I play. He's my guy. I'm going to mark him. I'm going to follow him around. And this is the way we're going to defend. And it's very effective. And it's taxing, but it's effective. But the way that game-winning goal went, that's how you can beat it. If you can make a couple, because Goss Despair is running around trying to chase Hurdle. And Hurdle, and it was a nice give and go with Sissons, and Goss Despair was late getting to him and left him wide open, right, and a great shot.
0: All right, so Vegas feeling good. Carolina not so good. Game two goes tomorrow night back in Carolina, and then game three out in Vegas on Saturday. And then don't forget, next week the games go again Tuesday, Thursday, but if we get to a game six, that will be Sunday. So that's where things start to stretch out into 3-day breaks between games starting next week. But it's nice now to be in a rhythm of every other night, at least for the first three games of the series. And interspersed, we got NBA in the middle of it all. So got a championship final going on in both leagues now on consecutive nights.
21: And then in the meantime, we can flip over and watch Hammers Jays, and so we get a little content that way. Everything works out.
0: All good.
1: Well, what are you bringing up? You just love to just sewer on the Jays here. Just drop these little breadcrumbs and hope Hammer follows them and eats them up.
21: Don't be like that. I know. That's not fair, JR. Hey, I shouldn't be like that.
0: Don't be like
21: Nobody's like that on this show.
0: Zach Werenski won the Norris Trophy. I'll give
1: say kudos. It again?
0: Nope. You said it once, and I got it out without mispronouncing his name, because I find it very difficult to say. I didn't know the NHL was rolling this out yesterday, the individual awards. But at the same time, I like the way that they're doing it now. No more Dom Award show. That was just, boy, was that bad. I don't
1: sometimes
0: remember.
1: It was so bad, it was good. No, it was funny.
0: I don't know if it ever reached that
1: for
0: point.
1: Us.
0: It was so cringy. They finally realized the error of their ways. They adopted what the NBA has done, which is they surprise the major award winners with, and they had a really nice produced piece by the NHL, if you saw it, where Werenski got the award. He had gone out for a day of golf, and they brought in his entire family, but it was under the premise of, they had an NHL.com writer who was going to be interviewing him when he got back to the house, but it was all going to be, because he'd just become a father, it was all going to be about upcoming, so it was a Father's Day. So he knew there were going to be TV cameras there and a reporter there and all of that, but he had no idea that they were going to wheel in the Norris Trophy while he was being interviewed. So that was, it's just nice. It's a nice, you see the nice natural reaction of someone winning an award like he did. I think they do a good job on that now.
21: And with Schaefer winning the Rookie of the Year, I think it was the Today Show. It was one of the morning shows. And it was the premise. He's had to go shopping to get a suit to do that. And they show up, and then his dad's there. And then they tell him on the Today Show that he had won.
0: So a little bit surprising that Werenski, not that he didn't deserve it, but that that he won only because, you know, he plays in a smaller market and they didn't make the playoffs. So he had a great statistical year. But Cale Makar finishes second. Speaking of Matthew Schaefer, he finishes 12th in the voting, actually tied for 11th. You got 3 fourth place ballots and 5 fifth place ballots. Should he have been higher?
21: Look at that list. That's
0: it's
21: tough.
0: Werenski, Makar, Rasmus Dahlin, Evan Bouchard, Mo Sider is your top 5. Then Lane Hudson, Quinn Hughes is number 7, Haskinen 8, and then Erik Karlsson and Jake Sanderson tied for 9th in the voting.
21: So my answer is no. And who doesn't love Schaefer? But he's going to win some Norris trophies. But when you look at those guys, everybody in that list that had the season that they had, okay, marginally, maybe he could be ahead a little bit, but I think that's slotted correctly.
0: 7 guys got first place ballots. Is that right?
21: I think
0: right down to Quinn Hughes.
21: Yeah.
0: All of those 7 different players got first place. Now, Werenski got more than half. There were 198 ballots. He got off 113 first place votes. So it was actually not that close a vote. He was clearly ahead of Kale McCarr.
21: There's, it feels like we're kind of in a bit of a golden age of a lot of just super high end, talented D
0: right.
21: that moves pucks, that can create offense that way. And that's why Landon Dupont's likely going to go first overall next year.
0: And when you have one, you want to keep them for all they're worth, which is why Ottawa having Jake Sanderson signed, sealed, and delivered for the next, what, seven? I think it's still 6-7 years left in his deal. That is like just, that's, I don't want to say it's found money, but that's a gold mine when you've got one of those guys.
21: Yep.
0: Because everybody that doesn't have one is looking for
21: one. You're looking for a guy.
0: 7:51, we'll take a break. Got any thoughts on either the Cup Final or the Norris Trophy or anything NHL? By all means, share. Gabriel Pizza text line is how you can reach us at 12-1200, where standard messaging rates apply. Against Felix Auger-Aliassime is on court, will be on court, but the women's quarters are going a little longer than expected this morning. So he is scheduled to hit the court right after that in his quarterfinal match. Chance to move on to the semis. This is his best chance to get maybe all the way to a final and maybe win one, a Grand Slam. Felix is on court a little later on this morning. We'll keep our eye on that for you as well. As we continue along here on a Wednesday morning, you're listening to Sports Radio TSN 1200.
4: 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And Canada hits the pitch against Bosnia and Herzegovina Friday, June 12th. 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
0: Yeah, we're looking forward to it. It's a pretty tasty NBA Finals. Knicks, of course, haven't won in 53 years. They're, after the Lakers and the Celtics, the most popular team in the league, despite the fact that they don't win. And then in San Antonio, you got Victor Wembanyama, who is at 7'4". Like, just you just talk about players that change the game. And we'll see how his career evolves. But, you know, we're a couple of years in. He's going to change the way the game is played. Now, it helps that human nature made him 7'4". That is going to help.
21: You think that's helpful in playing basketball, tall guy?
0: It is. Here's the Knicks' Jalen Brunson on Wemby.
14: Things he's able to do on both sides of the ball, just, you've obviously, like, people have never really seen before, for a person at his size. So it's incredible to watch from a fan's perspective. As an opposing player, it's something you constantly have to be on watch for. You just never know the things that he's capable of doing. And so, that's why game planning and our game plan discipline and our attention to details are so important when it comes to playing, because, he's pretty incredible.
0: It's just so funny to watch players dribble into and try to get to the basket, and Wemby is there, and it's like, nope, this isn't going to work for me. I'm going to dribble back out again. This is not going to work, because he's going to put his hands up, and it's going to be an automatic block. He's just going to envelop me like a giant giraffe.
21: So he's listed at 7'4", right?
0: Yes, and then arms.
21: Manute Bol was 7'6", but the difference is, like, the athleticism.
0: He can shoot,
21: that Wemby has.
0: Threes.
21: Like, he can play the game. It wasn't like, hey, you're really tall, let's teach you some basketball. And that's basically what Manute Bol.
0: Go down and stand underneath the, the basket.
21: Like, his instincts are great. He's fundamentally sound. He can hit the three, and he's 7'4".
0: Yeah. Should be a good final. We're looking forward to it. We got the game one for you tonight. 8 o'clock pregame, 8:30. Tip time.
15: I went looking around for some tickets for to the NBA Finals at MSG. I don't know if you guys were interested in coming with me.
21: Oh, you know what? I called Dolan. He's got me.
15: What are you guys willing to spend? I just want to know when I look into it.
0: Am I sitting beside Timothy Chalamet and I'm kicking? Which Jenner is he with?
15: Well, there's none of the floor seats are up for resale.
0: Timothy Chalamet is always
15: not. Well, that's because he's got the ear to Dolan, and I'm sure he's paying for it.
0: He might take me, is my point.
15: No, that's not going to happen. But if we want to be up top, in the garden,
0: in the final row, up where Pot Van Suck still gets chanted,
21: yes,
0: even in NBA games,
21: the nosebleeds,
15: exactly.
21: Yeah, the cheap seats. How cheap are the cheap seats?
15: We can go there for $20,000 each.
21: $20,000 the cheap seats
0: for one game or all the games. One game?
15: That's so cute.
0: 20,000?
15: One game.
0: That's what it's listed as.
15: At MSG. Yes. Again.
0: Well, anybody can ask for anything. I could ask for the world for my, when I had my World Cup tickets.
21: Yep.
0: Doesn't mean somebody's gonna buy them.
15: So about five rows up, you've got some tickets there for $170,000.
0: Okay.
21: $170,000.
15: Yeah. You want to splurge?
0: I think there were, if I remember correctly, when the Knicks made the final, and I think when San Antonio qualified, so that was on the weekend, I believe I read a story that, you know, whatever it is, with the equivalent of 100 level at MSG, maybe not floors, maybe not first row, but I think a pair of tickets sold for, I want to say, 200,000?
15: Oh,
0: a pair.
15: Hey, if we want to go to San Antonio for the nosebleeds,
0: yes,
15: we can get that $6,000.
0: Yeah, they were saying that New York Knicks fans, based on the prices in San Antonio, absolutely, we're going to fly. We're going to put you up in, we're going to go to a hotel.
21: Yes.
0: We're going to buy tickets to the game there.
15: It's cheaper.
0: It's going to be a Knicks fan takeover in San Antonio is what's going to happen.
15: They've been taking over every single series so far in these NBA playoffs.
0: Well, when you drive into Philly, it's a little bit easier than going to the trouble of actually getting on a plane to Texas. But
15: Cleveland as well.
0: Yeah.
15: Pretty simple with that as well.
0: Yeah. Anyway.
21: It's happening in all sports that way, basically. If you're even close to, you don't bat an eye when it gets up to that level, even close to it, you're like, then good for you. You have the wherewithal to be able to do that. You have that kind of disposable income and you're a big sports fan. And that's another way to price out a lot of average sports fans. Like, you know what? Maybe want to take the PJ as well. Let's take the PJ. Yeah. Let's fly across the country and we're going to get tickets for that. And then Matt Hamer won't be able to go.
15: Crazy.
0: Tim on the Gabriel Pizza text line. Who's the kid from Quebec that played for Florida this year? Isn't he like 7'6"?
21: Oh,
0: that's Olivier Rioux. is his name, and he's actually 7'9". He's the tallest player ever to play at a decent level. Now, he hardly played in Florida, and he's gone in the transfer portal, and he's going somewhere else, where I'm assuming he thinks he's going to get the opportunity to play a smaller school than Florida, because I think he sat on the bench pretty much for the entire 2 years he was down there. He got a Canadian Tire ad, though.
15: What?
0: Remember
15: he
0: that?
15: He did, yeah.
0: Yeah.
15: How'd you get a Canadian Tire
0: didn't
15: ad?
0: Didn't you see that?
15: I
0: played a lot.
15: I did not come across that at all.
0: Last summer?
15: Or yeah. Maybe I just didn't realize
21: it. It was in rotation for a bit.
0: It was one of those... Two workers are talking, and he's also a worker in the store, but I can't remember what he was doing.
21: He showed up at a Habs playoff game, got a picture of Lane Hudson.
0: Oh, that's right.
15: Okay, I saw that.
21: That was quite something.
0: Yeah. When Lane Hudson came up to his belt buckle, basically.
15: That was ridiculous.
0: Yeah.
21: Now, in the Wayback Machine, you did some shows, because I remember I was a producer a long time ago with Jack Donahue.
0: Yes.
21: In the very early days of his radio station.

0: All right, latest check on traffic for you. Last report was the accident at Donald at Saint-Laurent. That's now been cleared, so that's good news. The traffic flow should be better at that location. We have a new accident, though, reported to us. Again, it's in the eastbound lanes of the 174 out at Quigley Road, which I believe is in the area of the Camelot Golf Course. I believe it's at that stretch. That's, again, eastbound lanes of the 174 is affected there by that accident. So those are that is the one out of the ordinary thing that's on the go at this hour. Here in the city, the 417 eastbound is stop and go from Moody into the construction area past Pinecrest. And then it's busy again from about Maitland over to Parkdale. Not overly busy, but just a little slow through that stretch. The westbound lanes now, though, are heavy from Hunt Club over to Walkley. And then again, it's stop and go from the split into the downtown core. And then again, heavy in the west end past Woodruff into the construction area there. 174 through Orleans, westbound, slows in the usual stretch over to Jeanne d'Arc, and then it actually continues busy all the way through Montreal Road, over and through Blair, all the way pretty much to the split. So it's a heavier stretch of traffic for you this morning on the westbound 174. The 50 is in good shape on the Gatineau side. It's heavy across the McDonald Cartier Bridge, heading toward downtown Ottawa. The on Hunt Club eastbound, a little slow, especially toward the Woodruff intersection. Both directions exceptionally busy on Hunt Club in the Prince of Wales and Riverside area. Southbound Riverside toward Hunt Club, that's really heavy at this hour as well. So we'll keep our eye on things for you. 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TSN 1200 weather. Nice sunshine today. Later on, our high will be 28 degrees. 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
2: From the CTV newsroom, I'm Connor Ray with the news on TSN 1200. We are hearing from an Ottawa business owner after his tech repair stores were targeted by thieves five times over the past few months. Evan Porwell owns Geeks Know This and says his Vanier location has now been targeted three times in just over a week. While his Barrhaven location was broken into in April, and 1 week later, thieves tried to get in again. Porwell says this happened despite him already having several security measures in place. He estimates the total losses from the break-ins are roughly $150,000.
3: They took all the speakers, sound system, AirPods, Samsung Buds, monitors, everything.
2: Porwell, also frustrated with the police response, saying officers took several hours to respond to some of the break-ins. In a statement to CTV News, Ottawa police say two people have been arrested and charged in connection with the Barrhaven burglary, adding the Vanier incidents are still being actively investigated. Drivers will feel more pressure at the pumps today. According to gas analyst Dan McTagg, prices are increasing 8 cents a liter at stations in Ottawa and across Ontario. That brings the average cost of gas to about $1.79 a liter in the city. McTagg says every time there's talk about a deal between the United States and Iran, prices drop. When talks collapse, prices go back up. And as the Ontario government is set to give drivers the option to opt out of some auto insurance coverage, many say the savings do not outweigh the risk. As of July 1st, Ontarians can opt out of a number of benefits, including income replacement, death and funeral benefits, damage to personal items, and non-earner benefits. Lorraine Sommerfeld is a columnist with Driving.ca. Speaking with CTV News, she urged drivers to stick with their full coverage.
4: Who leaves their house in the morning saying, I'm going to get in a crash today? Nobody. And so, yeah, insurance is a pain in the butt. It's super expensive. I hate it. However, you have to take care of yourself.
2: Sommerfeld adds that opting out of some coverage will save you less than $10 a month. Standard medical, rehabilitation, and attendant care benefits will continue to be included in all auto insurance policies. That is the latest from the CTV Newsroom. I'm Connor Ray with the news on TSN 1200.
5: Hello there, it's JR. Here's what you need to know. This morning, Game 1 of the Stanley Cup Final goes to Vegas, which won a wild one, 5-4 over Carolina. Tomas Hertl got the winner with just over 3 minutes to play in regulation. Vegas had come back from an early 2-0 hole to lead two separate times before Hertl's tiebreaker. Nick Ehler scored both the Canes' early goals, including one just 25 seconds into the game, the fastest Game 1 goal in the final in 50 years. Shea Theodore had a goal and 3 points for Vegas, while Brett Houghton scored his playoff-leading 11th. Mitch Marner made a key shot block in the dying seconds. Neither goalie was great. Carter Hart gave up 4 on 27 shots. Freddie Anderson, 5 on 23. Game 2 is tomorrow night in Carolina. After breaks for the Four Nations 2 years ago and the Olympics this past year, the NHL has announced the All-Star Game will be back next year at the home of the Islanders. The format will be tweaked again, this time featuring 5 teams of 11 players, each representing Canada, the U.S., Sweden, Finland, and a 5th team representing the rest of the world. The teams will play 3-on-3 with the winning team splitting $2 million. All-Star Weekend will also include a skills competition for players 25 and under. 10 skaters will participate in the fastest skater, hardest shot, passing challenge, one-timer, stick handling, accuracy shooting. The top 4 players after these events will advance to a shootout. Thereafter, 2 finalists will compete in an obstacle course finale. To decide the winner, the skills competition champion takes home a prize of $1 million. Nashville has their new GM, and it's Chris McFarland, who has spent the last 4 years as the GM in Colorado. McFarland adds the title of President of Hockey Operations. He spent 10 seasons in total with the Avs, taking over for Joe Sakic after Colorado won the Cup. Now Sakic will return to the GM role with Colorado for the time being. The NHL has begun handing out its major awards. Zach Werenski of Columbus won his first Norris Trophy, taking 113 first-place votes of the 198 ballots. He finished well ahead of Colorado's Cale Makar, Rasmus Dahlin was third, Evan Bouchard fourth. Jake Sanderson finished tied for ninth with Erik Karlsson. He got 4 fourth-place votes and 4 fifth-place votes. The Dallas Stars have announced plans to move to a new suburban arena over the next 5 years. The new rink would be built about 30 kilometers north of the current rink in downtown Dallas, which opened in 2001. The Stars have been in a management dispute with the NBA's Mavericks over the arena. The Mavs announced a new arena for themselves a little closer to downtown last week. The first phase of PWHL expansion is due today when the 8 existing teams, including Ottawa, will announce their 3 players protected list by 5 p.m. this afternoon. 2 star players serve notice they'll be staying put and will be protected by their existing teams. Alex Carpenter signed a new 3-year deal with Seattle. Sarah Nurse, a 2-year deal in Vancouver. The Blue Jays dropped their third straight, 4-3 in Atlanta. Matt Olson's 6th-inning home run off Kevin Gausman was the difference. Jays got 2 on with 1 out in the ninth, but couldn't plate the tying run. Kazuma Okamoto had a 2-run homer for Toronto. Patrick Corbin will throw for the Jays in Game 2 tonight. The Ottawa Titans dropped their 4th in a row, falling 6-1 to the New York Boulders. The two teams will play again tonight, 6:30 at Ottawa Stadium. The Ottawa Blackjacks rode a couple of big nights to win their second straight game. The Blackjacks got 36 points from Justin Harmon and 35 from Matthew Cleveland in a 114-105 shootout win over Vancouver. Blackjacks now 4 wins and 3 losses on the CDBL season, and they're back home tomorrow night against Winnipeg. NBA final begins tonight in San Antonio, where the Spurs will host the New York Knicks. The Spurs coming off an epic 7-game win over OKC, while the Knicks have been on the sidelines since sweeping Cleveland more than a week ago. San Antonio going for a 6th championship in team history and a first since 2014. The Knicks title drought is 53 years in the making, dating back to 1973. We'll have game 1 of the NBA final for you tonight, 8:30, right here on TSN 1200. It's a big day at the French Open for Canada's Félix Auger-Aliassime. The 4th seed will play his quarterfinal match this morning against 10th-seeded Italian Flavio Cavoli. 2nd-seeded Alex Zverev is the only higher-seeded player left in the men's draw. He's already into the semis. Meanwhile, Ottawa's Gabby Dabrowski is into the semifinals in both women's and mixed doubles. Dabrowski and her partner Luisa Stefani won their women's doubles quarter in straight sets. Then she and partner Evan King won their mixed doubles quarter in a walkover when their opponents were unable to play. That semifinal will be played later on today. Ottawa Redblacks issued their first injury report of the season ahead of Saturday's season opener. 3 players listed as limited for practice Tuesday, all of them defensive backs, Alonzo Adai, Amari Henderson, and Shakur Brown. Redblacks and Elks will go on Saturday night. And the Atlanta Falcons signed receiver Drake London to a 4-year extension worth $141 million. London will be the 3rd highest paid receiver in the NFL after Ja'Marr Chase and Justin Jefferson. And now, you're up to date.
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13: Takes the loose puck, knocked away, and here's Nikolai Ehlers playing his way around Theodore. Ehlers coming in, snaps a shot, he scores! Carolina right off the bat! It's 1-0, 25 seconds into game one!
14: 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Tomas Hurdle! 5-4 Knights
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5: All right, we're back. It's 8:16 here on a sunny Wednesday morning. Beautiful morning. Going to be a nice day today. We're going to talk some NBA finals later on in the hour with Javon Shepherd, TSN NBA analyst. Game one of the finals is tonight. It was game one of the Stanley Cup final last night. And there you go. Nick Ehlers, 25 seconds in, got Carolina started, but they did not finish. Vegas did. Tomas Hertl scores late, and Vegas wins game one 5-4. We had an early morning conversation with Frankie Corrado, our TSN hockey insider, as always presented by the Myers Automotive Group. How you doing, Frankie?
15: I'm good, boys. What's happening?
5: How was the, let's get a quick sum up on the Memorial Cup, both, the on-ice victory by the Kitchener Rangers, but most importantly, how many golf games did you get in collectively in Kelowna?
15: I think we got in seven rounds because we got rained out one day. Then we had one day where we got to the ninth hole and we were playing with this couple and they were lovely people, but we looked at each other and we said, we got no juice today. We got no energy. I think we're just going to head home. So, yeah, it ended up being seven rounds, which was good. But as far as the hockey goes, like that Kitchener team that won, I've been doing this tournament for that's the third year I've done it now. That's the best team I've seen at that tournament. They were, like, truly dominant start to finish. Like, no weakness. No one really had a chance playing against them. So that was, you know, I think there's some players there that are going to be in the NHL very soon. There's probably going to be some, you know, whether it's the coach or the general manager, their numbers will be called by NHL teams fairly soon as well.
16: Is Stan Bowman and the Oilers going to regret the Isaac Howard trade with Sam O'Reilly?
15: Oh, well, listen, this is the thing, man. Time will always tell on these things, but like, not like Sam O'Reilly's going to turn into some like offensive dynamo stud who's going to put up, you know, 80 points a year in the NHL. But what he's going to be is he's going to be like a 3A++, you know, like centerman, like a third line center, but the best caliber of third line center, if you know what I'm saying. Like that, he is such a pro already. And so, you know, he's doing what 20-year-olds do. Playing against, you know, OHL, CHL competition. But my God, man, that guy was an NHL player playing against kids out there. So we'll, you know, time will tell, but I think Tampa Bay's got a really good one. And then sure enough, they went out and traded for his teammate, Jack Pridham, and they spent a lot of time on the ice together as well, especially shorthanded. So I think Tampa was watching those games for sure.
16: Couple of Sens prospects win, and Elinas, he's a great story just to come back from the injury and play, and he actually scores in the final. But, you know, Andonovsky, who started in Belleville, now he's 21, speaking of older players, but, boy, the more I watch of that Memorial Cup tournament, and I'm not saying that this guarantees, but, you know, steady, moves the puck well, physical, mean, you know, what's his future look like?
15: That's exactly it. Like, that's his calling card, right? He's a big body, but he's going to have to play... He's going to have to play mean and physical with some jam, be a shutdown guy, penalty kill. Like, there's a role for a player like that. Not everyone has to be built like, you know, Cameron Reed, who is the captain of that team, who's just such a slick puck mover. He's not that. And you know, he's just having kind of witnessed their warm-ups and seeing them around the arena and stuff, like, the Andonovsky kid, he's got some personality, man. Like he's got a little charisma to him as well, which will serve him well also. But like I think the fact that he played so much here down the stretch and played in these big games and got to experience the, you know, the pressure packed moments, even though it never felt like it was pressure because their team was so good, it's all going to serve him well. But there's definitely something there. He's going to have to be consistent with that mean streak as time goes on, because that's going to be what his separator is when he tries to get to the next level.
5: All right, let's get to the Stanley Cup final. I don't think a lot of us were seeing a 5-4 game in any of the games, let alone in game one, when usually there's kind of a feeling out stage. Why do you think last night's game turned out the way that it did?
15: I couldn't believe how many turnovers there was last night. Like those are two teams that play a pretty responsible game, actually a very responsible game. And I guess if I was looking at it, if you told me going into that game, like, hey, one team is going to have turnovers tonight, who do you think it's going to be? And I would have said probably Vegas, because Carolina playing on home ice, the forecheck, the pressure, like it's just, they're coming after you. And I think Vegas would have had a, you know, the door would have been open for Vegas to be the team that turns the puck over more. And they did turn it over, but Carolina looked a lot like Carolina that we saw in game one of the Montreal series. Now they bounced back in a big way. Like, I don't think Montreal even touched the puck much the next four games after that. So Carolina will look to do the same thing. But I just, for two teams that are usually so neat and tidy and polished, it felt like, you know, it felt like there were a lot of mistakes happening. And it was great for us because it was really entertaining hockey. Like, I wasn't expecting it to be that wide open with that many scoring chances. So we'll see how things clean up. But I can't imagine both of those teams will play another game like that where there's just that many chances being traded or that much risk being taken each way.
16: Yeah, it certainly seems we really can't get a full gauge until we see game two. Both coaches will not be entirely happy. I mean, 9 goals, all at even strength, were scored in that game. So you know that Brenda Moore and Tortorella will be getting a hold of things in the video sessions and, you know, probably, you would think, a lower scoring game in game two.
15: That's exactly it. Like, I think the fact that these two teams, A, are going head-to-head in the Stanley Cup final, and you know, like, the brand of hockey that they play, I can't imagine we get another game like that, especially right away. But, you know, I think with Torts, a lot of what Torts has done here coming into Vegas is essentially just being like a support person for these guys, right? Like, he didn't have to change anything. He didn't have to change much anyways. He didn't have to reinvent the wheel. He has some really good players there. But after a game like that, that's where Torts gets to kind of flex his muscle a little bit as a coach. And even still, like, just kind of, he doesn't have to do it in his robust Torts fashion, because at the end of the day, you're still up 1 in the series. I think for Rod, like for his team, I think he's going to draw on last series against Montreal and say, listen, we played a horrible game one. Like, he basically said it after that game one against Montreal. Like, I don't know what that was. You know, this wasn't as bad, but it still wasn't great. And the good news for him is they still scored 4 goals, which is, you know, something that in playoffs in years past, they just haven't been able to do. So if they just clean up a lot of their stuff away from the puck, I thought they were over aggressive at times, and that's when they get in trouble. And they did the same thing in game one against Montreal. So just, you know, understanding how aggressive you actually need to be, and they're fine and they can still score. So I think, listen, with both teams, as much as they would have hated their game one performance, Vegas has a win, which is great. And, you know, 76% of the time, the team that wins game one is winning the series in the final. I don't think Carolina is going to be overly panicked by where they're at after one game.
17: There was a very key shot block by Mitch Marner in the, you know, last couple of seconds off a faceoff win for the potential game tying goal for Carolina. Was that an accidentally on purpose, or was that an on purpose shot block?
15: Man, I must have watched that replay like 3 times last night. I don't know about you guys, but it kind of reminded me, there was years ago, I think it was when Toronto was probably playing Boston for the first time in
17: yes.
15: the first round.
17: I remember this, yes.
15: Do you remember Mitch Marner? He laid out to block the shot.
17: Yes.
15: And then
17: yeah.
15: there was the second follow-up, and it almost looked like he blocked it with his face. And you know what's funny about that, JR? Like, I remember, like, I remember sitting in at TSN, like, doing panels, post-game panels with Jeff O'Neill and Dregs and whoever, and that would come up all the time. Like, where was that? Like, over the past however many years, people wanted to see that, but, you know, that just willingness to do that little bit more. Listen, whether it was accidental or on purpose or accidentally on purpose, it's like a scorecard in golf. Just what did the results say? There's
17: yeah.
15: no pictures on the scorecard. You blocked it or you didn't. So he blocked it. It just reminded me of that one, but, you know, however many years ago, 7 or 8 years ago, against the Bruins.
17: Yes.
15: So,
17: yeah.
15: And a really, like, what an assist he had last night. My goodness.
17: Yeah.
15: Like, that was big league stuff from him as well.
17: It was, you know, so he blocks that shot with like a second to go. And in the immediacy of Vegas winning it, everybody that was on the ice actually skated over to him. Like, it was almost like
15: yeah.
17: like a junior hockey
16: and
17: reaction.
16: Tortorella.
17: Yeah. You know, like there was, like, he's got to be feeling the love and feeling the confidence like probably never before in his career right now in Vegas.
15: it's a good point because that, like, when everyone goes over to him there, I don't know if he would have experienced that many times where, like, people made a point to be like, that play is an unsung hero kind of play. Like, those – and the teams that have success, like, they're always – when those things happen, you look at their bench, and the bench always kind of gets up and they tap their stick and they give a lot of, you know, praise to guys that do those types of things. That's what winning teams do. And I just, you know, I'm not going to turn this into a whole referendum on the Leafs, but they've been notorious for having like a quiet bench, you know, for years. So who knows if he ever got that kind of reaction in Toronto, but he absolutely got the reaction he deserved last night after blocking that shot, in Carolina.
16: All right. So Red Kelly is Mark Jankowski's great uncle. And he was the first Norris Trophy winner in 1954. We went all the way through 2020, where everybody that won the Norris Trophy was on a team that made the playoffs. And now Werenski wins yesterday. Now three of the last six are non-playoff team guys. Adam Fox and Eric Carlson are the other two here. So two-parter. Do you think that maybe the league's so big, maybe the voting is kind of like, listen, you don't have to be a playoff team. We're not going to hold that against you. And what about Werenski winning and getting his first?
15: Well, listen, I think if a guy is going to win an award like that and he's not going to be on a playoff team, he has to have had a season that was, like, incredibly exceptional. And, you know, Zach Werenski's season was exceptional. I think I had him second on my ballot. I put Cale Makar first. And I don't think there's a wrong answer if you had Werenski as number one. I don't think there's a wrong answer if you had Rasmus Dahlin at number one. Like, there's just – it was really tight with the voting this year. Like, I think if you go down to the sixth player on that list, they were getting first place votes this year, which is pretty remarkable because I feel like with a lot of awards, we have this almost unanimous feeling that someone, you know, the number one guy is not always unanimous, clearly, but it feels that way. Like someone gets 90% of the first place votes. The fact that they were so spread out this year just goes to show you how healthy the league is in terms of elite defensemen. You know, and as far as the playoff thing goes, there's nothing in the language of the Norris Trophy that says it's got to be someone on a playoff team. It's actually like the actual language is top defenseman with all around ability, something like that. That's basically what it is. And he definitely fits the bill for that. And, you know, Columbus misses the playoffs, but I mean, it's not because the play of Werenski. If anything, he was dragging them into the fight and, you know, kind of keeping them up off the mat as they were basically dead before Rick Bonus took over. So unbelievable season for Zach Werenski, and checked off, you know, every box you would want for a defenseman. Huge ice time, power play, penalty kill, 5-on-5, just like just making others around him better. It's a very well-deserved award. I had him second, but I, you know, very easily could have had him first on my ballot.
17: Typically a small market player, and then bake into it, as you guys talked about, a non-playoff team. That guy just doesn't get the pub. How much does it help him is the fact that he was front and center in the Olympics, set up the, you know, the golden goal by Jack Hughes as well. Like, he was a super key player in the Olympics. So how much did that help his profile just in terms of the vast majority of the voters who may not think about Columbus and him maybe as much?
15: You know what? It's a good point. Anytime you're playing on a national stage like that, it's going to help your profile. But I almost think the cat was out of the bag with Werenski last year. I think this is more like of a continuation of what he was doing last season, and people really started to take notice. And, you know, the fact that Columbus was essentially, you know, knocking on the door to the playoffs again a year later, and yep, this guy was playing 27 minutes a night, doing everything again times two. I think that's where it really started and how it got right to this point. It almost feels like a 2-year journey for him.
17: So I'm trying to square him having the season he did. He wins the Norris Trophy to how Rick Bonus absolutely skewered. And I think he basically the leadership of Columbus when they collapsed at the end of the season. Remember the way he talked about his team? And it was kind of like, well, Zach Werenski is, you know, he wasn't the captain. Boone Jenner was, but he's one of the leaders that's been there forever. I'm just trying to square how the collapse happened in Columbus, and you've got this guy now being celebrated as the best defenseman in the game. The two don't kind of add up for me.
15: No, and you know what? Remember Rick Bonus's whole tirade about like how players weren't playing the right way, and
17: yeah,
15: like there was a lot of players cheating the game. I think with Werenski, like when you put that much responsibility on one defenseman, and you know, think about who he would be playing with. Like, it's not like he's Kale McCarr playing with Devon Toews. Like, he's playing with a Dante Fabbro type defenseman, or you know, maybe Severson from time to time. Like, he doesn't have like an all-star player playing with him. Like, Werenski gets leeway because he does so much for that team, and he's he's a higher level of talent compared to what they already have on the back end. But I think a lot of that falls with the forwards and what they were doing, and the fact, you know, they weren't coming back and helping their defensemen, or they were turning pucks over. Like, I read more into that aspect, right, than the defenseman itself, like your top defenseman. Every top defenseman, Kale McCarr, Lane Hudson, they get leeway because they have the puck so much in a game. It's the collective team that needs to be responsible as a whole.
16: Last one for you. So Gary Bettman and Bill Daly met the media for their annual pre-Stanley Cup final availability, and all kinds of questions come up, expansion, some other things. I want to ask you about the NCAA angle, the new one. Now, the NCAA, people that don't know, beyond what's already changed, the major junior players that have played can now go play. We know that, and that's disrupted the whole, you know, chain, let's call it here, from junior hockey all the way up. Now they're proposing, and this is across the board for every sport in the NCAA, it's a one-size-fits-all as it stands right now. The clock starts ticking. You can only get 5 years of eligibility, and it's whatever comes first from your 19th birthday or whatever. And the fear is, Frankie, and I want to ask you this question because you came up through the major junior hockey in the Canadian system here, that there's already pressure on the future of junior hockey in general. If this goes through, you know, then you're going to have kids leaving even earlier, maybe as 18-year-olds, to go play in the NCAA. How concerning is that? Because the NHL made it quite clear, and the union for that matter, they're not happy with what could be happening here.
15: Yeah, I think, listen, the goalposts continue to move, and like the whole landscape of this thing is changing, and we don't know where everything is landing, like as it sits. And then you add in this fifth year of eligibility, and the fact that the NHL has kind of voiced their displeasure with it just like lets you know, it tells you a lot, like as far as where they think things should be going. And they obviously don't want to have to deal with another, you know, I don't want to call them a competitor to the NHL, but another deterrent, or just another roadblock, as far as the whole landscape of things. So it wouldn't help the CHL. I think the NHL has made their voices pretty clear on it. And now it's one of those things that I think the NCAA has to listen to the people around them. Although they might look at it and say, we don't really care because hockey's not the biggest thing that the NCAA deals with. It's football, it's basketball, it's just, you're small potatoes compared to what we're dealing with on the, you know, in the other sports. So it'll be interesting to see how they handle it, or if there's some kind of exception, based on hockey, because the hockey landscape is truly unique. It's so much different than the football and the basketball and everything else. So we'll see where it goes, but it feels like NCAA really wants to monopolize the players, by, you know, now allowing them to play after playing major junior, which is fine. I totally agree with, but the fifth year of eligibility, it's like, you can't take it all, I guess.
16: And
15: would be the point.
16: Sorry, just really quick. In terms of competition, McKenna made what, $700,000 or $800,000 this year. We're not that far away where kids will make more with NIL money, not everybody, like the top end guys. Top guys will make more than what they will on an entry level contract. Like, that's pretty close these days. So
15: yeah, 100%. Yeah, it's I think it's also guaranteed money, because if you sign an entry level deal and you do get sent to the minors, you're talking about $80,000 as opposed to you could be making $800,000 or $500,000 or whatever. In a year of collegiate hockey. So yeah, it's going to be, it doesn't feel like it's an equal playing surface just yet. And as time goes on, they'll kind of iron things out, but they're far away from that because we just don't know where everything's going to land just yet.
17: All right. Good stuff. Appreciate the time as always. Chat again Friday.
15: All right. See you, boy.
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17: Okay, 8:37, got Javon Sheppard coming up. Talk NBA Finals, which begins tonight in just a second. TSN basketball analyst, we'll mention that. On the highways at this hour, it's improving a little bit, but slowly. It's a long commute this morning. Eastbound will start there on the 417 with stop-and-go traffic from the 416 into the construction area past Pinecrest. Then after that, just a little busy from Maitland over to Parkdale, but overall not bad heading into the downtown. Now, the westbound lanes are still stop-and-go from the split all the way into the downtown core. Then it opens up, and then once you get out to the west end past Woodruff, it is heavy again into the construction area. The 174 out of Orleans is now clear, and actually it's pretty good, just a little slow starting at Blair Road over to the split because of that volume onto the 417 itself. King Edward southbound, heading over from the Quebec side into downtown Ottawa. That's still heavy at this hour. Eastbound on Hunt Club, a little slow toward Green Bank, slower toward the Woodruff intersection. Both directions heavy. Prince of Wales, Hunt Club between Prince of Wales and Riverside, and actually westbound on Hunt Club toward Riverside is exceptionally heavy this morning. Southbound Riverside toward Hunt Club, very busy as well. Sections of Riverside, especially around the Bank Street construction, really heavy both directions. And what else have we got? That's about it. That eastbound accident out near Quigley Hill Road toward the Camelot Golf Course on the 174, that has been cleared. Tackling a big backyard project this spring? Find great savings on everything you need during the deck and fence event at Home Hardware on now until June 17. TSN 1200 weather, sunny and warm today, 28 for the high, 13 now at Sports Radio TSN 1200.
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17: Well, last night started a nice run if you like your championship finals. Stanley Cup Final Game 1 tonight will continue tomorrow night, and tonight, and on alternating nights, it's the NBA Finals, which kicks off in San Antonio, where the Spurs will host the Knicks in Game 1 of a pretty highly anticipated final. We'll see how it all plays out. To help us break it all down, we welcome TSN NBA analyst Javon Shepherd joining us on the Gabriel Pizza Hotline. How are you doing this morning, Javon?
30: I'm great. Thank
17: Excellent.
30: You guys for having me.
17: Thank you very much for coming on. Other than the Lakers, who are always popular, especially when LeBron plays for them, could Adam Silver have handpicked a better final than a drought-stricken New York Knicks team taking on arguably maybe the biggest upcoming star of the game in Victor Wembanyama and San Antonio?
30: I mean, if you can put it that way, I mean, the NBA got exactly what they wanted. And what they needed, and I think it's great for basketball, right? Just to have the Knicks back in the finals, and you know, New York is almost froze over right now, and you know, upside down with you know, the opportunity that's in front of them. So that's great, and we're talking about two really good teams, right? And you know, Victor Wembanyama, he's nothing that we've ever seen before. So for him to be in the finals 3 years into his NBA career, and you know, this being his first playoff experience, I think that's an incredible story by itself, and the youth of that team and how fast they've come along. And you know, you look at that team, whether they win this championship or not, right? That's the team of the future, right? That's the direction of the NBA, and obviously Victor, you know, I think he'll end up being the face of the NBA. I know there's been so much conversation about that over the last, you know, couple months and maybe the last year or two after, you know, LeBron winds down, who is the next face? But man, at 22 years old, you know, 7'4", something that we've, you know, nothing that we've ever seen before doing what he does, right? He's trending in the right direction. And you know what? He's showing a lot of passion, right? We've seen that, you know, after they beat Oklahoma in the Western Conference Finals, you know, the tears that Wemby, you know, expressed. And I think that's everything that basketball has needed recently. You know, a ton of talent, ton of skill, but just bringing back that passion and that love for the game.
5: We've seen the odd player over the years, Javon, that, you know, the similar height as Wemby, like he's 7'4". But in your opinion, what is the one thing that separates him? What does he do so well that makes him, he's just an elite player and he happens to be 7'4"?
30: Yeah, I think, you know, we've seen the size before, the height before, but we've never seen like this skill package, right? There's times where, you know, Wemby's rebounding the basketball, he's pushing it up the length of the floor, you know, and he's making plays, right? I thought against Oklahoma, they used him as more of their, you know, point guard Wemby, in some actions. And, you know, he's, he can shoot the basketball 40 feet out. But I think ultimately it's, you know, his health, right? Usually when you have guys that size, they don't move as well. They're not as fluid or, you know, they're injury prone. He's shown to have been a bit more durable than we anticipated. And I think the Spurs are into the NBA fold, so to say, just so, you know, his body could absorb it and look here he is today. And then I think also, you know, we speak so much about his physical prowess and, you know, his unprecedented 7'4" wingspan, movement and so forth, but we don't speak enough about his and, you know, his mental capacity. And I think he's a mental giant, right? A psychological giant in terms of, you know, how he approaches the game, his, you know, the toughness, the wherewithal and the desire to win, right? I've said a couple times on air where, you know, with him, I think what's intriguing to me, what's so impressive is that he hates losing more than he likes winning. And when that's driving you, I mean, you know, the sky's the limit, because every time you step on the floor, you just are willing and that fire to outcompete whoever's matched up against you on the other side.
5: Yeah, he has said he feels like his life depends on it when he wants to win a basketball game. So a little hyperbole there, but that's how he feels. That's how much he wants to win and how much he hates losing. So you're the Knicks and you're game planning against him as a defender. What are you trying to do to get him away from his own basket? Because that's a black hole when you go to the paint.
30: Well, I thought, you know, and fortunately for the Knicks, like, you've had over a week off. You've got to see, you know, Oklahoma and the Spurs beat up on each other. You've got to take some of the good things, take some of the bad things. And I thought, you know, what Oklahoma did well at times is just taking away his space. You're not going to challenge him vertically. You're not going to beat him horizontally. But taking away his space, right? And Hartenstein did a good job with that. And, you know, Chet didn't have as much luck, but there was times where, you know, he did as well where, you know, as soon as Wemby put the basketball on the floor, they pretty much jammed him up, right? Got into him, took away space, and he wasn't as effective. Now, when you let him, you know, roll to the basket, when you let him catch the basketball deep, when you let him, you know, give him space on the perimeter to dance and play with the rock a bit and use his skill, then you're in a world of trouble. So, you know, I do think that's a tactic there where you can, you know, try and make things more difficult on him. You know, and I think we've seen as the playoffs have gone on, as that Oklahoma series had gone on, there's points and games where you could see the fatigue on Victor. And I think that's where the Knicks have to continue to play into that, right, and really beat him up. And then also sometimes the best defense is challenging that person on the offensive end as well. Right. And for the New York Knicks, I think what the advantage they do have is you have Karl-Anthony Towns, which is arguably, you know, the best, you know, stretch big, when you're talking about inside outside presence effectively. And I think you have to force Victor to defend, right? I thought Oklahoma left him, you know, kind of let the Spurs off the hook a bit where, you know, he wasn't in as many ball screen actions. And I think here you have a pick and pop opportunity, but if you allow him to roam block to block and just jam up the paint, you're going to be in a very, very long series and tough series at that. So you gotta try and attack him. At some point he's out there. You have to attack him. You can't be afraid at going at him. And I think, you know, that Brunson, the Brunson Carl Anthony Towns pick and pop actions will, you know, be effective.
17: Talking to Javon Shepherd from the NBA coverage on TSN. It's game one of the finals tonight. Just on Jalen Brunson. I mean, he has the ability to get to the basket for a 6'2" guy that a lot of guys don't have. But when you've got a 7'4" guy who with wingspan probably feels like he's about 11 feet tall, like, is Brunson even going to attempt that, or what will be the strategy offensively for the Knicks to try to get to the basket if they even try that?
30: The good thing about Brunson, he's a pit bull, right? So he will figure it out. You know, I don't think he's going to get as many looks at the rim. Like I said, you know, a big part of that is are you going to be able to open up the floor if Carl Anthony Towns is getting looks, you know, early on? If he can be effective shooting at the top of the key and, you know, knocking down some threes, yes, that draws Victor out of the paint a bit more and may open up the floor for Brunson to get downhill. But, you know, the luxury for the Knicks is, you know, you have a number of guys that can really play, right? OG Anunoby and Mikal Bridges and, you know, Hart is playing well as well. Like, he's always going to be a competitor. So they have different angles at which they can, different weapons that they can attack you with. But again, it's going to boil down to getting Victor out of the paint. And if you allow him to just sit there and, you know, bounce from block to block and, you know, jam up the driving lanes, then, yeah, it poses a ton of problems for a smaller guard like Brunson.
5: All right, cards on the table. I was cheering for OKC, Shea, Lou Dort, okay? Well, of course. I'm Wemby-focused with this question. I'm kind of going back a little bit here. When he had five fouls, why didn't they go at him and make him defend? Maybe you get a lucky foul and he's gone.
30: It's funny, right? I think, and it's to my initial point, when he's on the floor, you got to attack him. Like, you can't allow him to just dictate everything on the defensive end. I think that is what, and it's easier said than done, because we talk about his height, but then his wingspan. But, you know, I thought, again, Oklahoma just really let him off the hook, let the Spurs off the hook by not really challenging him on, you know, those attacks and, you know, really. And again, you know, the difference between the Knicks and the Thunder is the Thunder were missing J-Dub, right? They were also missing A.J. Mitchell. And, you know, Chet was, he didn't play his best basketball. He looked shook. He looked scared. Hartenstein, you know, tried what he could and, you know, his floater. But none of, you know, Chet or Hartenstein were really a perimeter threat. So it kind of limited how, you know, Oklahoma could attack. And Shea couldn't do everything. And then you didn't have J-Dub, which is, you know, the Robin to your Batman, who's another, you know, prolific scorer. So they kind of were in a compromising situation. You don't want to make excuses for them, but, you know, their offensive attack, when they weren't able to turn them over and get out running and get into transition, they were kind of limited offensively. And then, you know, without the perimeter attack from those bigs or a perimeter threat from those bigs, it made it a little bit more difficult, right? But to your point, right, you get Wemby in foul trouble, you've got to try and find some way to get him off the floor, right? That's your best
5: option. That's the best
30: getting
5: defense.
30: Get him off of the floor.
17: Yeah.
30: Get him off the floor.
17: Yeah. As you mentioned, the Spurs have maybe arrived a little bit ahead of schedule considering how young their biggest stars are. Is there the potential that when the spotlight is its brightest, as it would be in a finals game, that maybe the moment may become too big, or them getting through OKC, playing in a game seven, do you not have any worries about that?
30: No, I actually don't have any worries about that at all, right? I think if the moment was going to be too big, it would have happened already because you played the defending champs, right? You had to go into their home and win the biggest games, right? Game one, where that was a double overtime, and a game seven, and, you know, they seem to be comfortable. They seem to be very in control. And sometimes, you know, sometimes not having the experience is one of the best gifts and works in your favor because you don't know what you don't know. And all you have to do is go extremely hard. And all, you know, that comes with that is you're even hungrier because you don't know, because you want to taste it. You want a shot at it. You want to advance. You want to move on. So that hunger is there, and it hasn't been, you know, fulfilled, right? So I think that was an advantage for them. And you know what? You have to give some of their other guys credit as well. I think they're in the shadow of Victor Wembanyama, but Dylan Harper, right? We forget he's a rookie. Like, he is just a rookie, and he's playing like a seasoned veteran. He's playing big minutes for them. Stephon Castle, the way he defended SGA, was incredible, right? He didn't, there was no back down in him. It was like the ultimate warrior out there. So, for those guys, I think they're young, yes. But I don't put too much into the inexperience right now, with the win over Oklahoma and then obviously Minnesota. Like, their pathway here has not been easy. And this is their first playoff appearance. So, I think if anything, they're going to relish in this moment, this opportunity, this stage. And that makes it even scarier for the rest of the NBA, because now you give them the experience. Now they've done it. Now they've tasted it, and they know what it takes. So, kudos to them. And also their coach, right? Mitch, like last year he was an interim head coach, and this year is his first, full season as the official head coach in that seat. So it's the blind leading the blind with that group, but man, are they hungry. Man, are they locked in. They have culture. They have identity that, is rolling over from the Tim Duncan, the Pop days, Popovich days, and Manu Ginobili, Tony Parker. Like, that same regime, winning regime and winning culture has permeated and filtered into this current team.
5: Last one for me, and I want to ask you a Canada basketball question. As you know, the 23-man player pool for the summer's qualification games announced the other day, looking ahead to the FIBA World Cup and eventually the next Olympic Games. How surprised were you that Jamal Murray's not part of it?
30: I think, I'm not as surprised. I think from what I can understand, that was a decision by him and his team. Family and so forth made that decision. I don't think it's a Canada basketball decision. And the reality is, sometimes that's okay. Players have things that go on in their life, and it may not work. I think, there's been a lot of discourse about that over the last couple of days, and I think we have to look at it from the other side, the player side. And if I'm a player and I'm in that locker room and I'm committing to these 3 years, right, the plan, and there's a player that is non-committal or the team is making concessions on, I think that's kind of inconsiderate to the guys in the locker room and the guys that are committed. And that can translate and impact your play on the floor, right, negatively. But also, as much talent as we have, when you make too many concessions, a lot of these guys are high-level European guys, high-level NBA guys. If you make too many concessions for guys, then you lose the bulk of your locker room. Guys may not show up again. Guys may not want to play because you have guys coming in and out. So I think it's the best decision on both parts. But more than anything, I think it's a tremendous group. I think, Gordy Herbert is a coach that I played for my first year in Europe playing professionally, and he's an excellent coach. He's, confident in what he does, his systems, his processes, and he's had a ton of success with them. And I think that's the bigger storyline. I'm not surprised. I don't think there's anything to take from it with the Murray decision. I think it's more, making sure that we appease and keep the guys in this locker room happy, on board, locked in, because that's more important.
17: All right, good stuff. Javon, appreciate you popping on. Looking forward to the finals beginning tonight. Thanks for the time.
30: Thank you. Ciao, ciao.
17: All right, there's Javon Shepherd, covers the NBA for TSN, joining us on the Gabriel Pizza Hotline. Gabriel Pizza, the official pizza of the Ottawa Senators. You can watch tonight's Game 1 on TSN, and you can listen to it right here on TSN 1200. Pre-game at 8 and tip-off at 8:30. I'm kind of intrigued by this.
5: I agree with how Javon laid that out, though. There's something to be said for, because if you're going to make concessions to too many guys, then all the guys that do want to be there are committed, and you're thinking, okay, it's all about building your culture, that overused word that we all use in sports.
17: Right.
5: So, but man, that's an elite player.
17: It is. Absolutely. All right, we'll take a break. Coming up, hour 4 is right around the corner, and we'll talk more Stanley Cup Final, of course, as Vegas takes Game 1. Talk maybe a little Blue Jays as well. I got Game 2 down in Atlanta after dropping Game 1 last night. We'll get into all of that. Scott Wheeler of The Athletic is out with his final top 100 list for the draft later on this month. So I'll tell you who is at the top of his list. CFL, TSN's got a top 50 player list. We'll debate that a little bit as well. Not a lot of Ottawa Red Black action in the top 50 list. Is that a harbinger of what's to come team-wise and record-wise? We'll get into that debate as well, coming up in the fourth and final hour, which is coming up next on TSN 1200.
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17: 9 o'clock, latest check on traffic. It is slow on the eastbound 417 through Bayshore over to the construction area past Pinecrest. It pretty much opens up into the downtown after that. The westbound lanes.

0: 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TSN 1200 weather. We've got a sunny, warm day ahead today. 28 will be the high. 30 tomorrow. This is the longest stretch, 2 days, of warm weather we've had so far this year. So today and tomorrow are going to be a couple of warm days ahead. Already here in Ottawa, it's 14 at Sports Radio, TSN 1200.
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5: Hello there, it's JR. Here's what you need to know. This morning, Game 1 of the Stanley Cup Final goes to Vegas, which won a wild one, 5-4 over Carolina. Tomas Hertl got the winner with just over 3 minutes to play in regulation. Vegas had come back from an early 2-0 hole to lead two separate times before Hertl's tiebreaker. Nick Ehler scored both the Canes' early goals, including one just 25 seconds into the game, the fastest Game 1 goal in the final in 50 years. Shea Theodore had a goal and 3 points for Vegas, while Brett Howden scored his playoff-leading 11th. Mitch Marner made a key shot block in the dying seconds. Neither goalie was great. Carter Hart gave up 4 on 27 shots. Freddie Anderson, 5 on 23. Game 2 is tomorrow night in Carolina. After breaks for the Four Nations 2 years ago and the Olympics this past year, the NHL has announced the All-Star Game will be back next year at the home of the Islanders. The format will be tweaked again, this time featuring 5 teams of 11 players, each representing Canada, the U.S., Sweden, Finland, and a 5th team representing the rest of the world. The teams will play 3-on-3 with a winning team splitting $2 million. All-Star Weekend will also include a skills competition for players 25 and under. 10 skaters will participate in the fastest skater, hardest shot, passing challenge, one-timer, stick handling, accuracy shooting. The top 4 players after these events will advance to a shootout. Thereafter, 2 finalists will compete in an obstacle course finale. To decide the winner, the skills competition champion takes home a prize of $1 million. Nashville has their new GM, and it's Chris McFarland, who has spent the last 4 years as the GM in Colorado. McFarland adds the title of President of Hockey Operations. He spent 10 seasons in total with the Avs, taking over for Joe Sakic after Colorado won the Cup. Now, Sakic will return to the GM role with Colorado for the time being. The NHL has begun handing out its major awards. Zach Werenski of Columbus won his first Norris Trophy, taking 113 first-place votes of the 198 ballots. He finished well ahead of Colorado's Cale Makar. Rasmus Dahlin was third, Evan Bouchard fourth. Jake Sanderson finished tied for 9th with Erik Karlsson. He got 4 fourth-place votes and 4 fifth-place votes. The Dallas Stars have announced plans to move to a new suburban arena over the next 5 years. The new rink would be built about 30 kilometers north of the current rink in downtown Dallas, which opened in 2001. The Stars have been in a management dispute with the NBA's Mavericks over the arena. The Mavs announced a new arena for themselves a little closer to downtown last week. The first phase of PWHL expansion is due today when the 8 existing teams, including Ottawa, will announce their 3 players protected list by 5 p.m. this afternoon. 2 star players serve notice they'll be staying put and will be protected by their existing teams. Alex Carpenter signed a new 3-year deal with Seattle. Sarah Nurse, a 2-year deal in Vancouver. The Blue Jays dropped their 3rd straight, 4-3 in Atlanta. Matt Olson's 6th inning home run off Kevin Gausman was the difference. Jays got 2 on with 1 out in the 9th, but couldn't plate the tying run. Kazuma Okamoto had a 2-run homer for Toronto. Patrick Corbin will throw for the Jays in Game 2 tonight. The Ottawa Titans dropped their 4th in a row, falling 6-1 to the New York Boulders. The 2 teams will play again tonight, 6:30 at Ottawa Stadium. The Ottawa Blackjacks rode a couple of big nights to win their 2nd straight game. The Blackjacks got 36 points from Justin Harmon and 35 from Matthew Cleveland in a 114-105 shootout win over Vancouver. Blackjacks now 4 wins and 3 losses on the CDBL season, and they're back home tomorrow night against Winnipeg. NBA final begins tonight in San Antonio, where the Spurs will host the New York Knicks. The Spurs coming off an epic 7-game win over OKC, while the Knicks have been on the sidelines since sweeping Cleveland more than a week ago. San Antonio going for a sixth championship in team history and a first since 2014. The Knicks title drought is 53 years in the making, dating back to 1973. We'll have game one of the NBA final for you tonight, 8:30, right here on TSN 1200. It's a big day at the French Open for Canada's Félix Auger-Aliassime. The fourth seed will play his quarterfinal match this morning against 10th-seeded Italian Flavio Cavoli. Second-seeded Alex Zverev is the only higher-seeded player left in the men's draw. He's already into the semis. Meanwhile, Ottawa's Gabby Dabrowski is into the semifinals in both women's and mixed doubles. Dabrowski and her partner Luisa Stefani won their women's doubles quarter in straight sets. Then she and partner Evan King won their mixed doubles quarter in a walkover when their opponents were unable to play. That semifinal will be played later on today. Ottawa Redblacks issued their first injury report of the season ahead of Saturday's season opener. Three players listed as limited for practice Tuesday, all of them defensive backs, Alonzo Adai, Amari Henderson, and Shakur Brown. Redblacks and Elks will go on Saturday night. And the Atlanta Falcons signed receiver Drake London to a four-year extension worth $141 million. London will be the third highest paid receiver in the NFL after Ja'Marr Chase and Justin Jefferson. And now, you're up to date.
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5: All right, welcome back. 9:14 here on a sunny Wednesday morning. JR, Steve Lloyd, and Hammer, we are here until 10 o'clock this morning. A reminder about our brand new Father's Day contest, which is starting on Monday, leading up to Father's Day later on in the month of June. It's our Dad's Dream Recliner contest. It's back again. TSN 1200, Lazy Boy, Ottawa, Gatineau, Kingston have the gift that every dad wants, a gift of relaxation in the form of the Trooper Power Leather Rocking Recliner valued at $3,300. Talked about this the last couple of days. If Steve Lloyd delivers it to your house, there's an opportunity. There's a chance he may not leave your house because he's already got the personal settings in there. He may bring the chair in, put it down where you want it, and then sit in it and never leave. That's part of the deal. Unfortunately, that Lloydie may come.
17: So if you win the chair, you win Steve Lloyd.
5: Well, is that winning?
18: That's a big win right there.
5: Is it?
18: Who doesn't want? Well,
17: who's the bigger winner? His family or?
5: TSN 1200's Dad's Dream Recliner Contest starts on Monday. You're going to get unique code words every morning and every afternoon on the drive. And you're just going to go to our contest page at tsn1200.ca. You're going to insert the code word that we give you, unique to that show. And just like that, you're into the grand prize draw. The more code words you get into us over the two-week contest, obviously, the better the opportunity we may pick your name. So always better to get more contest entries in, but one will do. And it all starts on Monday, runs for a couple of weeks, heading to Father's Day, which is, I want to say the 21st or thereabouts, is about as late as it can be. I always remember Father's Day weekend because it's U.S. Open Golf weekend
18: it
5: as
18: is.
5: Well.
18: Yeah,
5: right? That's always the gift on my, what do you want, Dad? Oh, you got everything.
18: Leave me alone.
5: Yeah, you know, a Sunday afternoon.
17: Leave me alone.
5: I don't want to have a family barbecue on Sunday afternoon at 6 o'clock. Let's do it Saturday because I'd like to watch the golf on Sunday.
18: Yeah, and tying that back into, you know, who would be the big winner? Well, I think at my house it would be, because you had once upon a time three teenage daughters.
5: Oh yeah.
18: I have two right now.
5: Uh-huh.
18: I've never been dumber. I'm a very dumb man right now.
17: Yeah. According to them,
18: really dumb. You had three.
5: You know, I never really got roasted as much as I thought I would, as maybe others have. There were times, but it wasn't a consistent thing. I'll put it that way.
18: Good.
5: All right. Looking forward to the new contest starts on Monday with Lazy Boy, Ottawa, Gatineau, and Kingston. They've announced the new Madden cover boy for the new game, when does the game actually come out?
18: That way, yeah. It's a little.
17: Nobody likes cover boy.
18: Why did you say it like that?
17: Cover guy? Play girl or something like that.
5: Cover guy? Cover player? What?
17: Yeah, cover player. Oh, okay. Just cover athlete.
5: All right. For the 20, so is the game for this year the 2020, because it's the 2026 season, but it's the 2027 Super Bowl.
17: That's right. So Madden goes by the Super Bowl year.
5: Okay, so
17: this is the 2027 cover athlete.
5: Okay, and that is, drum roll please. Caleb Williams, quarterback, Chicago Bears, is the cover athlete for the Madden game. When does it come out? August? Before the season
17: Bingo.
5: Starts?
17: Absolutely.
5: Okay. So there was at a time.
18: When does he tear his knee up then?
5: Where there was considered to be a so-called Madden curse, where if you were the cover athlete for the Madden game, things did not work out for you, either individually or for your team. So I have the past several. So last year's cover guy was Saquon.
17: Athlete.
5: Okay. So Saquon had a good year last year, but not a great year. It wasn't as good as the previous year in which he helped the Eagles win the Super Bowl.
17: Yeah, so, but that was going to be tough to match that.
5: Yeah, it wasn't a curse, but he wasn't as good.
17: Was he a bust?
5: Year before that, Christian McCaffrey of San Francisco, who was injured, if memory serves correct, for most of the year in which he was the cover guy.
18: Mm-hmm.
5: Year before that, Josh Allen.
18: No.
5: Quarterback, Buffalo Bills. Now, he's been good for several years. Now, they didn't have team success. That would have been one
18: of the
5: years
18: that matters now.
5: That probably they lost to the Chiefs in the playoffs. I'm guessing that was one of those years. But statistically, he was good and not injured. Year before that, so it was actually John Madden, because that was the anniversary, I believe.
17: Yeah, was that 25?
5: 23. Year before that, Patrick Mahomes. He's pretty much been good every year except the end of last year when he tore his knee up. A year before that was Tom Brady. That was him coming off the Super Bowl win with Tampa.
17: You got a silly.
5: Did he not retire after he won the Super Bowl, or did he play one more year?
17: No, didn't he play one more year?
5: Did he play one more year?
17: Yeah, he came back.
5: Okay. The year before that was Lamar, who was the MVP, but it's always been the thing with Lamar is great individual play before he ended up getting hurt himself the last couple of years, but the Ravens never able to get over the hump.
18: Different types of players a little bit, but kind of like Josh Allen.
5: Let's just go back a couple of years previous. So 2019, Antonio Brown, when he was with the Steelers.
17: This is a big one. That's a bad one.
5: Yeah.
17: Did that start with the frostbite issues of going to Paris and trying to have some sort of treatment on his feet? I think he burned his feet with some cryogenic action or something that he was trying to do.
18: Yeah, that rings a bell. Yeah, I remember that.
5: That's truly a knucklehead.
18: Was that the year Steelers had the opening game one year and we were out back when we and when he had the Tetris haircut? it looked like it did. Was that year?
17: Yeah, maybe. He was just a different dude.
18: Yes, he was.
17: He was a different guy.
5: Last memory of him is him walking off the field in the middle of the game against the Jets.
18: And disrobing. Where
5: he just was tearing his equipment off as he walked to the locker room while the game was going on. And it went sideways for him personally, unfortunately, as well.
17: Yeah.
18: Wasn't he going like live Facebook in the locker room?
5: Right. Yes. Yeah. That's right.
18: Sanctum of the locker room.
5: Mike Tomlin is delivering a you know, closed post game and he's streaming it on Facebook Live or Instagram or whatever.
18: Whatever the live.
17: What if Coach said something? What if Tomlin said something completely inappropriate?
5: God. Which is entirely possible. Anyway, as I said, knucklehead to the extreme. All right. So anyway, Caleb Williams is your guy.
17: He'll be fine, I'm sure.
5: Well, Bears, listen, the Bears are right. The Bears are not the favorite in the NFC. They had the breakout year last year. But the NFC North is still stacked again, right? Lions are going to be good again. The Packers are good. The Vikings can be as bad as they were last year. They brought in Kyler Murray. So if he's healthy.
17: Kyler Murray.
5: He's
18: nice call on Darnold.
5: He's better than J.J. McCarthy at this stage. If he's healthy, he gives you an option. And Kevin O'Connell is a great coach. So he may be able to bring out the best of Kyler
17: he's
5: Murray.
17: He's the quarterback whisperer, isn't he?
5: Yeah. So. Anyway, but the Bears, so that's actually not top to bottom toughest division. That has for sure now the West, even with Arizona in it, because the top three is a murderer's row with the Rams, the Seahawks, and the Niners. But, anyway, we'll see.
17: I think they got to break up that NFC West. There's just too many. That's just ridiculous. The talent that is in that division.
5: Did you see that Aaron Donald is musing about coming back now that Miles Garrett has rejoined the Rams?
17: Come on.
5: Aaron Donald has been retired for 2 years.
18: Is that real? I saw that. I thought that was more of a joke.
5: No.
17: Does he mean that or is he just trying to get back into the headlines?
18: How old is Aaron Donald right now? 35?
5: No. He retired relatively early.
18: Yeah.
5: Yeah. I don't think he's 35. I think he's early 30s, I want to say. Because when he left, he was still at the top of his game. When he retired.
18: If there's a search engine, I can look that up.
5: So, anyway, I don't remember who I saw the quote from earlier this morning when I read the story about it, but it was like somebody close to him and it said, if he finds the motivation for training, then he may come back.
17: Yeah, you cannot half-ass.
5: No. That may be code for, I'd like to skip training camp if I could, and I'd like to join the team for opening weekend. That's what I'd like to do.
17: Well, enough players do that anyway.
5: Yeah.
17: Right now.
5: Sean McVay would say, sure. Absolutely.
18: Aaron Donald, for me at least, when he was at his peak and having the best version of himself, the best defensive player maybe I've ever seen, and how he could just dominate everything that happened with the other team trying to run their offense. Incredible.
5: Right. Anyway, that's the latest rumor out of there as well. Drake London signed with Atlanta yesterday. So it's starting to ramp up a little bit. Of course, we had the couple of the huge trades with Garrett and A.J. Brown on Monday. I think Monday was exactly 100 days to the kickoff to the new NFL season.
18: You think? So, no, you know. You're counting.
5: No, yeah. Like Schefter, somebody put that out.
17: Have you done any planning for your fantasy team yet? Yes or no?
18: Which team? Teams.
5: I'm down to, I'm in the same two.
17: I'd like
5: to
17: have four.
5: There's one I'd rather drop out of, but anyway.
18: You don't want to say that out loud here? You don't want to offend people that might be listening?
5: Kind of committed.
17: You've already done planning. You've got yourself the big board.
18: It's not you, it's me.
5: Yeah.
17: You talk about Steve Staios with the dry erase.
5: Yeah, one of those the family one with the extended people all over the world. That's the big one. That's the one that's got some simoleons attached to it. That one's got protection lists and everything, so you need to put a little thought to it.
18: Okay.
5: You don't just open up the draft-o-meter on 1 minute before and go, okay, here we go, auto pick.
17: Simulate this for me.
5: Not going to do that.
18: That sounds more important than your actual job.
5: Put some time in it. The trouble is it's always on Labor Day. Because as I said, there's people all over there at different time zones all over the world. So it's to get everybody to be able to get together to be able to have a draft is difficult. Anyway, first world problems. Scott Wheeler from The Athletic is out with his final top 100 list for the upcoming draft. Surprise, maybe not surprise. He's got Gavin McKenna as the number one guy, but he's got Stenberg as the number two guy. And those guys he's got together. So he kind of also puts them in tiers, which I find to be helpful because all players are not created. You know, you can rank them, but also within the ranking to have kind of, okay, these guys are kind of together and then there's a larger group. So he's got one and two together. So McKenna and Stenberg, and then 3 to 13 is together as well. So to give you the list, and I think, you know, people, especially if you're into the draft, this is the point of the off season in which you're starting to think about the draft a little bit. So right now he's got Chase Reed, the defenseman from the Sioux, as number three. I think his colleague, Corey Prondman from The Athletic, has Chase Reed as number one. And a lot of people, when he came out with his list, I think it was last week, said, yeah, that's one of those ones where sometimes guys who do draft rankings just try to be different. So he's got Chase Reed as number one. Scott Wheeler has Chase Reed as number three. Then Caleb Moholtra, number four. Alberts Smits, the Latvian?
18: Yep. Played at the Olympics.
5: Defenseman, number five. This is an interesting one. Viggo Bjork, who's a smallish center from Sweden, number six. That's about as high as I've seen him on any list. Like, I've seen him sort of 8 to 10, but never six.
18: Oh, he had some great looks at the World Juniors.
5: Yeah.
18: How many breakaways did he have?
5: Yeah. He's a high motor, but smaller guy. Number six, Carson Carls, defenseman we saw at the World Juniors. He's number seven. Keaton Verhoff, also saw him at the World Juniors. Number eight, Daxon Rudolph, who plays in the Western League. I think he's going the college route. He's number nine, also defenseman. And then another defenseman, smallish defenseman in the Western League, I think going college, is Ryan Lynn. So that is, let me just do the math here. 1, 2, 3, 4, 5, 6. Six defensemen in the top 10, along with two wingers and two centers.
18: And that's why we're talking about the centers. And by the way, Ryan Johnson met the media yesterday with, hiring Manny Moholtra. He said, yeah, that was part of the process of talking to Manny Moholtra, being the coach. Like, listen, there is a world where we draft your kid. Are you okay with that?
5: Right. Is there also a world where we don't draft your kid? Is that going to be?
18: And are you okay with that? Yeah.
5: Yes.
18: It's both questions basically that way. But, there's always a premium on centers and D, right? which makes it interesting. The two most, I think, talented players towards the top end of this draft appear to be wingers, right? It's Stenberg and McKenna, but they play the, well, make up the least premium position mm-hmm. of the three. Well, goalies or the other one we'll be talking about. So that's what's intriguing is like the value on specifically there's only two centers in that top 10. What's the value depending on the club that's up and they're on the clock?
6: He's a winger, so I can't equate it with the center. But Stenberg, you saw the goal he scored at the World Championship because he played in the World Championships. Like for a guy, you know, all the chat about him has been he's very pro ready. He's like your prototypical kind of Swedish player. He's just a really good hockey player.
18: Not a project,
6: right? And it's kind of like that's when I think of like Barkov is Finnish, so not Swedish, but similar country, obviously. Where it's kind of like the guy's just a hockey player. Like he just looks like a hockey.
18: Has
6: player.
18: Already been playing with men.
6: He's not going to be a guy who's not going to make it. He is going. It's just a matter of is his ceiling. Maybe not quite as high as a McKenna. So if McKenna hits, he's going to be a better, maybe offensive player, but the floor is also lower for McKenna. The chance that he won't be special, whereas Stenberg, ready-made 15-year NHL player.
18: Yeah, it seems to be he'd be the safer premium pick to make.
6: But still, with that move, that goal he scored, it's kind of like there's a lot of talent there.
18: Oh, too. Yeah. It's not like he's devoid of skill. We can see that.
6: No. So be interesting. Interesting to see if the Leafs are going to stay at number one.
18: Yeah.
6: And if they stay at number one, are they going to draft a winger or presumably Austin Matthews trying to, you know, continue to roll out the red carpet to make sure that he stays beyond the 2 years that he's contracted for? Or do they trade back, which I think is a possibility because
18: the San Jose trade back, like what?
6: Because John Chyka talked about, you know, when he first got hired, the initial look at the roster and everything, he goes, we need defense. Oh. That's the number one thing we need. Well, there's a lot of defense at the top end of this draft.
18: And it appears Morgan Riley's heading out the door.
6: Right. And if you draft defense, chances are they're not going to be on your team for a year, if not two, probably a contributor for three. Well, then you're into a longer term kind of a reset, right? And then is Matthews, you know, this is why it's a very interesting conundrum, I think, for Toronto on what to do. Like McKenna, bring him in and he's Marner offensively, best case scenario, kind of right away. And he's working for you. But then there's the opportunity that maybe he's not quite, ready for prime time, A, and B, he doesn't have Mitch Marner's defensive game at all, and then it turns into a longer term project. And again, is Matthews checking out at that point? Like, so many parts of this whole clock for Toronto.
18: It appears everything, the information that's coming directly and indirectly from the Leafs, that they want to keep pushing this thing forward and keep Austin Matthews as your centerpiece piece and try to be competitive that way. So it's going to be curious to see how it plays out with the coaching search and the two interesting names that have been thrown out this morning by TSN's Darren Dreger about an hour and a half ago that this week it looks like Peter Laviolette and Patrick Waugh will be now interviewing to be the head coach.
6: He's going to interview everybody.
18: The Toronto Maple Leafs.
6: Right. Yeah. And they're just spreading the wide net.
18: Those two guys don't scream rebuild and we're going young.
6: Patrick Waugh in Toronto. Can you imagine?
18: Oh, please. For content purposes.
6: Actually, Peter Laviolette can go sideways with the best of them, too.
18: Yes, he can. That's so good.
6: Yeah.
18: And he's kept his name in there. He did some work with TSN, you know, recently. And
6: they do not seem like John Chyka guys.
18: Like, no.
6: That just does not say that to me. Maybe they're just interviewing everybody. But that doesn't feel like that's going to happen.
18: And the other thing interesting, going back to how we started this conversation with a new list from The Athletic this morning and going into the tiers for Sens fans, Tier 4 starts at 23 and runs through 44, and the Sens have a 32nd pick as their first pick.
6: So that's why, I've said, and I'm not the only one that says it, all first-round picks are not created equal. And a lot of people say, doesn't matter, most draft years, once you get into the 20s, it's like having a second-round pick, right? There's no way of knowing for sure who's going to hit and who's not, and if a guy hits, he's going to hit right away, or is it going to take 3 to 5 years? Or whatever. So the Sens are stuck at 32. Can't trade the pick. They're going to pick the last pick in the first round. So they're going to get a guy who's, in all probability, the same as having somebody in the second round.
18: And that's the reason why go-mode teams that feel they got a chance to be competitive in the playoffs, they don't even bat an eye about trading a first-round pick that they know is going to be in the latter part of the first round.
6: Yeah. Well, go through. I'd have to go through it. But look how many of the final 10 picks in this year's draft, how many of those original teams actually have the pick?
18: Yeah.
6: Not that many.
18: Nope.
6: All right. We'll take a break. Got any thoughts on that? Always welcome. Gabriel Pizza text line is how you reach us at 12-1200, where standard messaging rates apply. When we come back, we'll talk about game one of the cup final last night, which goes to Vegas with a big comeback win after Carolina got out to the early lead. Vegas comes back to win it. So we'll talk about that and look ahead to game two tonight. NBA final starts tonight as well. Spurs and Knicks, all of that. Red Blacks counting down toward the home and season opener Saturday versus Edmonton. That's all straight ahead here on TSN 1200.
10: It's almost summer, and you know what that means. 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Don't miss the new season of The Amazing Race Canada, coming this summer to CTV and Crave.
6: All right, 9:30, just past 9:30, and our latest check on traffic. Things have improved, finally. A little slow still out in the west end on the eastbound 417. Just in that stretch past Pinecrest into the construction area. Just a bit slow through there. Westbound, same deal. Slows past Woodruff as you head into the construction zone. Further back, westbound in the downtown core. We had an earlier accident westbound near Nicholas. Not sure if that's still in the cleanup stages, but traffic flow is improving. It is still busy, though, from Belfast into the downtown on the westbound 417. The 174 is still slowing as you head toward Montreal Road. Again, no update whether that's an accident today like yesterday was or if it's a construction, but a little slow heading out toward Orleans on the eastbound 174. Rest of the highways look good around Ottawa. Hunt Club is much improved as well. Still a bit slow both directions between Prince of Wales and Riverside. 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TSN 1200 weather we've got for today. Lots of sunshine and warm temperatures. 28 the high later. Right now in Ottawa, it's 15. 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
6: All right, we're back. It's 9:42 here on a sunny Wednesday morning with JR, Steve Lloyd, and Hammer. We are here until 10 o'clock. Don't forget, the drive is up this afternoon at 2. We've got Offside with Eric Macromella tonight at 6 o'clock, and then the NBA Finals kick off tonight, 8 o'clock pregame, and 8:30. It's the Knicks and the Spurs. Stanley Cup Final, it's an off day today. It resumes tomorrow. Vegas up 1-0 after a 5-4 Game 1 win last night. They came back from 2-0 down early to win it on Tomas Hertl's goal with about 3 minutes to go. That was the game winner, and Vegas on the road steals Game 1. Here is John Tortorella on the comeback that Vegas had.
10: For me as a coach, I have all the confidence in the world. No matter where those flows go, we're not going to get into a panic mode by any means. We may not come back. We may lose a game. I don't know. But we're going to do it with not losing ourselves completely, because you can get really sloppy when you start panicking. I don't think there's going to be any panic in the team no matter what happens in this series.
6: That was a great piece of audio during the TV timeout when Carolina was up 2-0, where Tortorella brought the entire team over to the bench and spoke with them. He didn't have to burn his timeout because it was during a TV timeout, but that was a great piece of audio of where it was essentially him saying, we got lots of hockey left. Just stop Jack Eichel, you in particular, without naming you, with the cross-ice passes in the middle of the ice. Stop those, and we're fine.
12: I think the phrase he used was east-west. Let's not do the east-west. And Eichel's off to the side of the collection of players. And everybody knew, who made the east-west pass for the last Carolina goal?
6: Right.
12: It was Jack Eichel, and he played much better after that. But, John Tortorella, he's 67 years old now. Like, he's been around the block once or twice, and he got his message across with his criticism without being over the top about it. Get your point across, lots of hockey left, and his team responded.
6: 2 minutes or so after that TV timeout, Vegas scored a goal, and that was, it was a bit of a lucky bounce off a defender in front goes in the net. I mean, they all count the same, and that really kind of steadied the ship, I thought, for Vegas, because after that, they just kind of, Carolina was just, they were Carolining them, as we saw with Ottawa, Philadelphia, and Montreal. And then after Vegas got that goal, they were kind of like Vegas, and then eventually they came back, they got the lead, then it was a back-and-forth game until Hertl wins it. So I think for Vegas, you got to feel really good. Right. That was probably certainly not your A game start, but you've now taken home ice advantage. You got the game one win. And now tomorrow night feels like, I don't want to call it a must win for Carolina, but it's pretty darn close.
12: But it's not a panic situation for the Hurricanes. They've been here before. They played poorly against Montreal in game one. So,
6: didn't you feel that was a little different though?
12: It was
6: just 10 minutes of that game, really.
12: It went deeper into the game, and Vegas wasn't perfect last night. There was 9 goals scored in that game. And it was a 1-goal hockey game. So it's like there's lots to clean up for both of the teams. But I really thought that the way Carolina looked a little off last night was a little similar. I really focused in on, it's not just about this, but I thought there was communication issues between D partners on a few play. And we saw a lot of that early in that Montreal game where, why are you going over to help me? I got this. Now you're leaving somebody else open.
6: Right.
12: We saw that a few times last night, and they eventually obviously did clean that up.
6: I wonder if that speaks a little bit just, the Carolina playing the way that you described that right there, is that you're dealing with the highest end, high end players that they've played so far in the playoffs.
12: Like the Marner assist last night. That's the one example I'm really thinking about, where you got Miller goes in behind the goal. It's like, well, your guys are like, and then Aho's trying to do someone else's job. Like, once one guy gets out of position, this is hockey, right? We all know this. Then somebody else feels, well, I better cover, and I got to cover. And if you're chasing the cover game that way, then somebody's wide open.
6: Here is Rod Brind'Amour on the defensive game of the Hurricanes last night.
13: We didn't handle pressure particularly well, and sometimes there wasn't pressure, and we kind of made a few poor decisions with the puck, and they capitalized.
6: All right, because they've got the guys that can capitalize. That is the difference as well. We saw it in the Ottawa series where, Ottawa just, they don't have the amount of high-end players that Vegas does. And the players, and I'm talking about Stutzla and Tkachuk in particular, they did not have great series.
12: Easier said than done, but the game-winning goal is the way you break down a team that's playing man-on-man defense in their zone. A nice little give and go. They, you know, win a little bit of a battle at the start. Always comes down to battles. And then the play that Sissons made with Hurdle. It was just a little catch with each other. And what a backhand pass by Sissons. And Goss to spare, when you watch that whole sequence, he's chasing Hurdle. And he's just a little bit late three times.
6: Yep.
12: Because he's just trying to chase. And that's a way to defend. It's a hard way to defend. It's very effective. But if you can get a little give and go going, that's how you can break that down.
6: Then he's doing the Superman dive across the ice a moment too late as the goal is, the puck is entering.
12: After he was a hero moments before when he tied the game.
6: Yes. After a somewhat controversial icing call that resulted in the offensive zone faceoff for Carolina, which resulted in, after a faceoff win, the goal by Gostisbehere. We chatted about that earlier this morning about whether that indeed was a missed call. The NHL tries as best they can with all their rules and everything to make everything black and white, but there are always going to be shades of gray. Like all the penalties other than puck over glass really are shades of gray. It's interpretation of officials. So is calling icing or not. First of all, where the puck was dumped in from was almost to the red line, but not quite. But then the actual race for the puck was, you know, the linesman has to determine, and often they're up the ice a little bit. They have to determine who they think is going to get the puck first. That was pretty close, but to be honest with you, I thought the Vegas player was actually going to get the puck first. So I thought that was, I'm willing to give the linesman usually the benefit of the doubt. I thought that was a missed call.
12: And it's the playoffs, and it's not just the playoffs, it's the Stanley Cup final. So you're always going to see, you know, that get amplified when the games matter more, and all these little details like offensive zone draws, we drilled down. Look, Carolina almost tied the game. Stahl won three draws in a row. And the last one, they got it over for their look, and then Marner accidentally blocks it. Good on Marner. He was there.
6: Yeah.
12: But he did block it, and that might have been a game-saving block.
6: Yeah, that was Nikishin, who's got an absolute cannon. And that looked like that was the A shot, and it looked like that was going high corner.
12: Yep. Had a chance.
6: But Marner was in the right spot, and the reaction of the players on the ice, because that was literally a second left in the game. All the players skate to Marner at that point. The players that are on the ice, they recognize it was a little bit like minor hockey where you get everybody tapping the boards when somebody does a shot block. That was an actual minor / junior hockey reaction from NHL players to something as simple as a shot block. But that may have saved the goal, which may have saved the game for Vegas.
12: And John Tortorella might be the poster coach ever of all time for everybody block shots.
6: Yes.
12: And he was walking off the ice because they got to walk. In Carolina, you know, the visiting bench, you got to walk across the ice, and he gives Marner the big attaboy as well.
6: Yeah. So don't know whether that cements Mitch Marner for the Cons. Certainly didn't do him any harm. In addition to having the great pass, as you said, the great assist. So he's part of the conversation. Now the goalies, who are also the conversation for the Cons, might neither of them had a great night last night. Now no howlers, no terrible goals, but it was 9 goals on 50 shots. So that's an .820 save percentage collectively between Carter Hart and Freddie Anderson. So they played both exceptionally well. It's the reason their two teams are in the Stanley Cup final. I would, you know, again, no bad goals, but you got to have save the unsavables at some point. Somebody needed to make a save. I guess Carter Hart had the one on Jarvis that felt like Jarvis shot it right into his glove. But listen, his glove was in the right spot, so I'm not going to take that away from him. That was maybe the best save of the game, ultimately.
12: Yeah, both goalies are always in the mix to win a Conn Smythe, whoever wins the Stanley Cup. But, you know, letting in 9 collectively didn't help either cause that way, because I don't know about you, but after game one, if Carolina comes back and wins, let's recuse the goalies. Taylor Hall, maybe.
6: He was very quiet last night.
12: Very quiet, but, you know, he's had a great playoff. It's not just about the final. You know, Stankoven could be in the mix. Like, that whole line has been pretty good the entire way, especially against Ottawa, as we know, in the first round. And for Vegas, like, it's Marner or Eichel, you would think. I recuse the goalies.
6: Okay.
12: If you're just thinking those skaters, it's probably those two. Like, Howden's got a pile of goals. Dorofeev's got a lot of goals, but it's probably Marner and Eichel if you're going skaters on Vegas.
6: Yeah. And for Carolina, I just don't know that there's anybody specifically other than, you mentioned a couple of names other than Freddie Anderson. I think if he bounces back and they win, unless he's getting lit up and they're winning every game 6-5, I think he's clearly going to be the Carolina guy. So what's the opposite of the Conn Smythe? Because you've got three candidates right away, and they've all been kind of being talked about in that top line for the Carolina Hurricanes and Aho, Jarvis, and Svechnikov.
12: And Brendan Moore keeps mentioning, you notice that he did it again post-game last night. We need our best guys.
6: Yeah, he made it clear.
12: He's not naming names, but he's naming names now.
6: That these guys really haven't been around for most of the playoffs. They haven't cost them a whole lot on the ice either, but they're not contributing in terms of goals and points, and you're seeing that in the power play as well for the Hurricanes, too.
15: I can't believe now we're into the fourth round watching these guys of how little offensive production they've had. Like, there was a couple of chances last night, which is more than we've seen probably overall in the first three rounds from, you know, they've only played, what, now 14 games? You know, Sebastian Aho, you watch him play over the course of the season, he's an excellent player. Jarvis is one of my favorites, and Svechnikov has always been really good. And you know what? Even, so I'm on when we did FanDuel yesterday, the FanDuel pick, the number one choice for most goals in the final, you know who the betting favorite was? It was Svechnikov. I couldn't believe it when I saw that. But again, that's pedigree, right? That's what people think is going to happen. And what the folks at FanDuel, I guess, anticipate that people want to put some action on. But there's nothing in the playoffs so far that would indicate that any of those guys at this point deserve the benefit of the doubt.
12: I am collectively, his entire playoff, I am most surprised by how little Aho's done, because this guy traditionally, I got the numbers here, he's played 103 playoff games now, and this includes this poor playoff where he's got 7 points in 14 games. He's 92 points.
15: Yeah,
12: this guy, you know, in the playoffs has produced big time for Carolina.
15: Right.
12: And so this is an outlier so far for him. But if he could turn it up here at all would be forgiven and forgotten.
15: Well, we've been saying that now. If you kind of, like, Ottawa was the kickoff series. So, well, they didn't do anything in the Ottawa series, and they won. Wow, if they, you know, these guys will start to get going, and then when they do that, you know, great. Well, they didn't end up doing anything in the Flyers series. They won that in a sweep. Well, okay, they haven't done anything in two series. Well, they'll get, you know, if Carolina's going to win, it's going to be because those guys have finally started to heat up. Well, they didn't do anything in the Montreal series, so here we are on round four, and we're at the same point again. Well, if those guys ever got going, that would help Carolina. Maybe they're just not going to get going.
12: They're going to yeah, but.
15: Yeah.
12: They might have to.
15: Maybe it's just not going to happen.
12: They might win a cup with yeah, but who knows, but they certainly could use them.
15: I just truly think, the more I think about it and we talk about it, I think tomorrow Carolina has to win tomorrow night. I think a series is, I'm not saying it's going to be a sweep if Vegas wins, but just with the experience and how they're playing and everything else, I would say Vegas will win the series if they win game two tomorrow night. I feel that strongly about it. So I predicted them to win anyway, as you did. And that did not hurt last night when they had the poor start and were able to maybe pull out a win that nobody expected them, or not a lot of people expected, especially after the start. But as they say, that's why they play the games. Game two tomorrow night at 8 o'clock back in Carolina before the series shifts to Vegas for game three on Saturday. We'll have the NBA Finals game one tonight for you at 8:30 here on TSN 1200. Eric Macromella has offside tonight at 6. Stand by for that. And the drive is up this afternoon at 2 o'clock. A.J. Jakubek, Graham Creech will take you through the afternoon hours. So enjoy all of that. The Dan Patrick Show follows. We will be back tomorrow morning. Have a great rest of your Wednesday with Sports Radio, TSN 1200.
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22: I'd be up that guy's yin-yang so far with a firecracker, he wouldn't know what hit him.
23: Surely, that's gotta be a...
15: Well, after a couple of earlier issues, looks like for the most part things have returned to normal out on the highways for your Wednesday morning. I don't want to call it post-rush hour traffic. So this hour, the westbound 417 is slowing past Woodruff into the construction area. Nothing unusual there. Further back westbound, we have the earlier accident right around Nicholas or so that was blocking a left-hand lane. Traffic is still a little bit slow through there, but I believe that accident has been pulled away. So that may be just some residual backup. But it is still slow westbound a little bit from Belfast into the downtown. Eastbound on the 174 right around Montreal Road, it's a bit busy there again this morning. Other than that, the highways are all moving well at this hour, and we have no other accidents to report. Ends today. 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TSN 1200 weather. Got sunshine today and warm temperatures. We'll get up to 28 later and 16 now. 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
0: It's almost summer, and you know what that means. 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

0: I think that impact is felt around the world. I mean, he just signed that shoe contract, what, 10 years, $400 million in China? Like, this, I still think what he's doing will resonate more years from now, just because he gave everybody at least that thought, I might be able to do this at a high level.
1: You're right, because you can watch Wembanyama and be in awe. Nobody goes like, hey, I'm going to do that now. No, you're not. You're not going to do that now. And I remember in the beginning with Steph where, you know, talking about boundaries, I remember in the beginning thinking, is this real? And that was from a style. It wasn't that he was 7'4". I thought, is he actually going to be able to do this? Is he going to be able to take this many threes? Is he going to be able to pull up in this many different ways and keep furthering out like what's an acceptable shot? And it was so impressive that I was actually worried it was a little fluky that first year. Like, is this the new normal? And he changed the game from a playing style, like an influential way of approaching this that now everybody has just accepted as the norm. And
0: we had the shot though, Ryan, against OKC, right, the infamous Breen bang bang. And I thought, boy, he's going to get yelled at by Steve Kerr. And then when I asked Kerr about it, he goes, no, I had to let him do it. I saw it too often. I had to let him do it because that shot is, I mean, that's the hash mark there. I mean, that was Caitlin Clark stuff now, but back then you're like, oh my God, he's going to get yelled at.
1: Yeah, right. I mean, he's not only influential in a great way, just take all the bad shots high school kids are taking around the country.
0: Yeah, I know. It is tough. When you go and watch kids who are in the sixth grade, that's all they care about. They already got their 3-point celebration down. They just have to hit the 3-pointer first.
1: Yeah, well, I'll go to some draft stuff and I'll see guys pulling up and I go, are you just pulling up to show that you're willing to pull up? Cause it doesn't go in. And we can blame Steph for that forever. But, you know, I was listening to you talk about Otani, Dan, and, you know, I do think that there have been times in the past where like some of us would even get into trouble by suggesting, hey, do you have to be American to be the face of the sport? Does there have to be some sort of connection? And, you know, I don't know. I mean, Otani's so guarded that you have to kind of play the game, I think, a little bit as a personality to just want to expand everyone's interest in you. And as dynamic and ridiculous as Otani's impact is on this game, I wonder if Wembanyama has, like, we're only year three into this, but if he were to win this thing, is there, like, an invitation into more of his personality that makes people feel like, okay, this is somebody that I know better, and I'm enjoying the basketball part of it, but I also enjoy who he is. It's so early, nobody hates him yet.
0: Yeah, and I like the fact that he's pretty much been accommodating to the media. He's very interesting. He doesn't sound like a 22-year-old. He truly cares about winning. He cared about the All-Star game. He cared about the Olympics. Like, there is something about him that's hard not to like, and Ohtani is not going to let you in. So we have to be from afar, go, man, he is wonderful. Wemby's giving you personality to go along with everything else. I think that's the unique part of him. We're talking to Ryan Russillo, the host of the Ryan Russillo Show on Barstool Sports. Feels like these two teams are underdogs. Both. Do you get that feeling at all, or is it just me?
1: Well, the Knicks are underdogs because they're not the Spurs, and as incredible as this run is, to win this many games in a row with that point differential, I mean, they just churn through the entire East, but I would tell you that watching the East in the playoffs, like, every team became the worst version of themselves, whether it was Detroit almost losing to an 8 seed, and then Detroit advancing, and you go, my God, their offense really is this bad. You look at Cleveland, who took 7 games to get through Toronto, and then you go, oh, okay, here we go again. It's an offense that I don't trust, players I don't necessarily trust. So credit to the Knicks for rolling through all of them, but their path was not even close to what it would take to get through OKC. As you said that, I go, I wonder where he's going here with the Spurs, but you're right. 6 of their top 8 players, Dan, have never played in the playoffs prior to this postseason. This is not supposed to happen. There are rules to NBA championships. And in the last couple of years, we've had, you know, a bending of those rules a little bit, where if you look at the Pacers, you go, normally you have to have one of those 10 guys or two of those top 15 guys. And it was more about depth and a play style that got them to game 7 of the NBA Finals. But that's not normal. And here you have this Spurs team where usually, you know, we've all grown up with you have to go through your playoff losses to get that seasoning. OKC in a way was kind of ahead of schedule to only have that second round loss to Dallas, which I thought was disappointing prior to winning a title. But the Spurs, you're not supposed to be able to do this with only playoff minutes from Harrison Barnes and De'Aaron Fox with your group.
0: You posted something on social media, I think, yesterday about Charles Barkley. I think it was, you know, a great game that he had, like 47 points or something. And it made me think, I liken Charles Barkley to John Madden, that we don't realize, people, a whole generation didn't realize that he was a Hall of Fame football coach. And I think there's a whole generation that's not going to realize Charles Barkley was one of the 50 greatest players, 30 greatest players of all time, because he's so good at this job. John Madden was so good with his other job. I don't know if you can think of anybody else where you go, hey, did you realize that guy used to be? Because Charles certainly does. I mean, Dick Vitale wasn't a good basketball coach. So it's not like you go, man, I didn't realize he was a good basketball coach. Is there anybody else that comes up that might be in that category with John Madden and Charles Barkley?
1: Probably not that category. I remember as a kid being annoyed by Chris Collinsworth on games, and now I love him. But when I was a kid, and then I remember asking my dad, I was like, I hope he was terrible. My dad was like, no, he was actually really good. And now I appreciate Collinsworth now that I've done the job for a while. I remember Al McGuire. My dad would be like, oh, Al McGuire, he's just that whole thing, like that family. So that was a little different, but I'm glad you said that. I was kidding around on the Charles would get 70 a game today just because I'm so tired of these eras battling it out. Somehow people from the 90s ignoring human evolution and realizing like, look, there's just more talented players. I think some of the physical stuff is a little overrated because they show a Pistons clip of somebody getting murdered at the rim and you see it over and over and over again. And you're like, you realize that didn't happen every single drive. And I think a lot of the defensive rules were really simplistic and all that kind of stuff. But, you know, what I kind of despise about what has happened to the way we talk about this stuff is how simple everyone wants to make it. And I don't understand why the audience wants things to be so simple, whereas Charles somehow is a loser because he doesn't have a ring. When I look at Charles, look, I'm incredibly biased. Charles is my favorite athlete of all time. No one will ever surpass him. I worshiped him as a kid. Hmm. It means the world to me that I became friendly with him through this profession that we have. But it's been so long that there are some games you go back and look at his run where you're like, okay, I know he wasn't Jordan. I know he wasn't Magic. I know he wasn't Bird. But it's forgotten how close he was, that those were his contemporaries. And I guess as a historian, I try to just battle that battle every day.
0: Yeah, I've always been fascinated with Charles because when you stand next to him and you realize, you know, when somebody says, you know, and he was listed at 6'6", and I said, no, he's not 6'6". He may be 6'4 and a half, maybe 6'5". But when you see what he's doing, what he did, like there's no one like him. That when you think of the NBA, there's all kinds of body types and there's all kinds of players and you go, how did he do that? Like he's in that category where you go, he just did it. He was powerful. He was big. He was coming at you. He wasn't stopping. And you're right. You know, he led the dream team in scoring. He was there. He, for a moment, he was there with Mike. And then Mike said, Charles, I got some nice parting gifts for you, but I got to go win a title.
1: That Suns series to me is, you know, again, I was getting a little bit older there. I mean, my most disappointing sports memory as a kid is the 86 World Series, but I remember I was listening to that game on the radio because I was coming back home and I was on a boat. So I was like, how am I making, you know, how would I allow this to happen? And when that shot went in, I was just absolutely devastated, even though I was probably a little too old to be that devastated. But you know, you said something earlier before I jumped on about like Otani and Wembanyama. And the reason I've always loved basketball the most is that if you truly are that great, you can decide, all right, enough of this. Like, this is my possession. And in baseball, you can hit it right at somebody. You can throw a perfect pitch if somebody gets on something. Football, you're relying on so many other things that are happening. And this isn't like, hey, basketball is the best because of all these reasons. But to me, basketball, if you are truly that great, your greatness is going to show up. And a lot of that is your mentality. And that's what I always loved about Chuck is that Chuck would go, I'm now deciding to just impact this game with will alone. And to bring it full circle, that's kind of what I love the most about Wembanyama, is that he has shown there are times where he gets so mad at the opponent that he's almost willing to make a bad decision to show you that he's angry and that he's so forceful. And in those moments throughout the playoffs, like, that's the stuff I get as excited about any block or three that he makes.
0: Great to talk to you. If anybody in San Antonio would like to let Ryan into their house so he can shower, you can get in touch with us. We'll certainly pass on that information. In fact, if you breathe in real deeply, guys, you can smell Ryan. It smells a little like Boston.
1: Victory?
0: Oh, victory. Yes, that's what it smells. Victory. It smells like the Red Sox right now.
1: That's not a compliment.
0: No, it's not. Good to talk to you. Thank you, Ryan.
1: Thanks, Dan.
0: That's Ryan Russillo. He has the Ryan Russillo Show on Barstool Sports. All right, we'll take a break. Update our poll results. Reggie Miller in an hour from now. 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
18: 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Announce your retirement. You're going to do this. 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You think that no one's coming back for you, man.
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1: 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This day in sports history. Last call for phone calls. All of that forthcoming. Ah, that pizza is great. Dylan did a great job. And he got some lobster pizzas there. What are the other? Sausage and pepperoni.
25: Yep, margarita with sausage.
1: Yeah, good. Nice, tasty. RecTech has the pizza insert there. Takes around 6 to 8 minutes there.
25: I've had a lot of fun with that thing since it arrived.
1: Yeah, yeah, you've done a great job with that. All right, let's go around the room. Your pick for the NBA championship, Todd?
26: The New York Knickerbockers.
1: All right. Dylan.
25: Just because our expert in the back, Rob, has told me this ad nauseum, Knicks in exactly 4 games. Sweep.
1: Rob did not say Knicks in 4.
25: To me, he did.
1: No, he did not. Marvin?
27: Knicks in 6.
1: All right. Pauly?
28: Knicks in 7.
1: Wow. Nobody taking the Spurs. I want the Spurs to win. I have a hard time dismissing the Knicks. I really do. So I'll take the Spurs. I want to see Wemby go wire to wire here with one of the great seasons that we've had in recent NBA history, certainly for a younger player. Yeah, Dylan.
25: But you wanted to take the Knicks. You're zagging. You're the last analyst who wants to avoid the analyst jinx, right?
1: Yeah, yeah. But look, I've been all in on Wemby. I know ad nauseum. This audience will remind me of that. I'm finding somebody. When I tell you this, that I've been around basketball over 50 years, and when you see something that is truly incredible, I mean, Wilt Chamberlain at the end of his career, Lew Alcindor when he started his career. I mean, just the list goes on and on and on. And like Shaq in Orlando, Steph, you know, when he was at Davidson, like you're just seeing these guys, and then all of a sudden they become something. Something that, you know, historical. And I hope, you know, Wemby's the next LeBron from the standpoint of being that young and taking center stage and not leaving center stage. And hopefully gets that opportunity. Final results of the poll question. What do you have, Dill?
25: Well, Dan, if you won a ring even though your team lost the finals, would you want it? The options were yeah, duh, no way, or yes, but begrudgingly. Yes, but begrudgingly, it's just eking out no way by about 1%. It's got 34%.
1: And there's a player who got traded. Who is it? Jeremy Sochan?
25: Yeah.
1: From the Spurs to the Knicks this season. So does he get a ring either way?
25: Yeah, he wins no matter what.
1: Okay. All right. Yeah, I'd wear it. This day in sports history, Paul.
28: Here's a fun one. 1851, the New York Knickerbockers became the first baseball team to wear uniforms. They wore straw hats, white shirts, and blue trousers.
1: Okay.
28: Not know that.
1: 1888, the baseball poem Casey at the Bat, first published by the San Francisco Examiner.
26: The mighty Casey has struck out.
1: Oh, Todd, why do you ruin it? Spoiler alert.
26: Oh, sorry about that.
1: Nobody's laughing with
26: it's like
1: you.
26: 140 years old that time.
25: I was, I'll admit.
1: Oh, okay. Let's go around the room and see if we learned anything. Todd, you learn anything today?
26: I did. Caleb Williams is on the cover of Madden 27, which could be a double whammy, possibly getting hurt now, and the Bears plan to move out of Chicago.
1: Oh, that's right. The curse, they're moving out of Chicago. Dylan, what'd you learn today?
25: You and Todd have been married for 24 years, and I think that's beautiful.
1: Yeah, we've been dating for 30, though. Marvin!
27: There's no water in San Antonio.
1: Yeah, poor Ryan Russillo. Paul?
28: The big 2-4.
1: 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Talk to you then. 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
12: Okay, here we go. Here we go. NBA Finals start tonight. Aaron Donald back to the Rams. Welcome in. Andy Reid stops by. We'll go to New York, talk Knicks. Rams GM, Les Snead in the house. Here we are on a Wednesday. Thanks for joining us. A lot of options out there. We appreciate it. So Mitchell Robinson broke a finger. He is questionable for tonight's game one. He is their best defensive big. You'd prefer your best defensive big to be healthy when he's facing Wimby. So it's not great news, but the best, you know, the NBA has always been at its best when the best player is also the biggest star. Magic, Shaq, LeBron, Curry, you know, that's MJ, obviously. So your best player is your biggest star. Where the NBA gets into trouble is when your best player isn't your biggest star. SGA, Jokic, Tim Duncan, Moses Malone won back-to-back MVPs. That's when the league's kind of swimming and feels rudderless. So a Spurs championship would guarantee and mean the best player, Wemby, best two-way player right now, would be the biggest star. I don't know if it happens this year. It may start next year. But they did beat in a game seven the defending champs. Boxing has a unification bout. The NBA, in my opinion, could use theirs. So New York against Wemby is a no-lose proposition for the league. The Knicks either get their first championship in 53 years. They're charging now more for tickets than Manhattan rent. Google it. It's true. Or Wemby begins a Bill Russell, Jordan, Magic, Bird, Shaq-like transformation of the league. There is so much to like about New York. They're older. Their wings are big and physical. Karl Anthony Towns is the best shooting big maybe ever. Brunson's on a heater. OG matches up, we think, with Wemby, and they've actually played very well against the Spurs this season. There's so much to like about New York in this series. But I can't get past this number. When Wemby plays just 15 minutes, 15 minutes, the Spurs are 39-6 since February 1st and 13-1 against the East. That one loss, though, is to the Knicks. But I still like

0: injury that worries me. Dylan Harper appears to be back. Here is Wemby on tonight's NBA Finals.
1: How do you feel about the fact that a lot of the world, the basketball world, even the general world, is going to be watching the series? And how does that spotlight motivate you, and how do you feel comfortable in that spotlight?
2: Doesn't motivate me.
3: Let's go next to him.
2: At the end of the day, only 20,000 people fit in the arena, so it doesn't really make a difference.
0: I like everything about him. He's smart. He'll talk to the press. He's got a sense of humor. He's dominant. He wants it. Unlike other European players, he really wants to dominate everything from the regular season to the NBA Cup to the All-Star game to the playoffs. He's really, really into it. It matters to him. Years ago, I started a business, and I started it with a good friend of mine. And we sat down one time. We talked about what kind of people do we want to hire? And I said, I want people that are competitive and care. If they're just showing up to work, what's the point? Do you really love the business? Do you really care? Are you willing to be competitive and put it out there? That's what I love about Wemby. He wants this so badly. And not all players do. In fact, not all star players want it to that level. All right, this story came out yesterday. It's kind of interesting, kind of frightening. You know, when Myles Garrett signed with the Rams, they went from favorite to strong favorite to win the Super Bowl. And then yesterday, Jordan Schultz of the Schultz Report called Aaron Donald. He said, would you consider coming back to the NFL? He said, yeah, I'm flirting with the idea. Oh, good hell. So he retired at 32. Today he's only 35. Remember, Calais Campbell is 39 and still an above average defensive lineman. 39 years old. Cam Hayward was the highest rated, according to PFF, the highest rated defensive tackle in the NFL last year. He's 37. Aaron Donald's had no major injuries, all pro first team the year he retired, started every single game. He simply lost motivation. The Rams were 10-7. They weren't a Super Bowl team. They lost in the first round, and he was, and there's video to prove it, he was being triple teamed. He just lost motivation. To me, this literally makes sense, and I want you to think about this. We talk a lot about offense. If Aaron Donald came back, and there's no doubt in my mind he would be elite, you'd have Byron Young on one side, Myles Garrett on the other. Puna Ford was the number one rated nose tackle in the NFL last year. Braden Fisk has been a hit at defensive end, and Kobe Turner will get a big payday. Let me insert Aaron Donald. That would, without question, be the greatest compilation of defensive line talent ever put together. And I don't even know if it's close. And then here's the thing about Aaron Donald. As you age, all of you, people watching me right now in your 50s, 60s, as you age, you like to work. But you want your work to be meaningful, not pointless or fruitless. And so, and I really believe this, Tom Brady would have kept playing. One of the reasons Tom Brady retired was the Bucks were 8-9 and they were getting really old really quickly. If the Bucks would have been 11-6 and co-Super Bowl favorites, Tom Brady would have played and maybe two more years, could have been three. I still think he could play now. So it's once Myles Garrett signs, you start looking at it going, okay. And remember, Aaron Donald, go to his IG page. Okay, he doesn't have umbrella drinks at the beach. He hasn't put on weight. It's Aaron Donald working out. That's the thing he loves. Aaron Donald IG page. Aaron Donald working out. So here's Sean McVay trying to wipe the smile off his face when he was asked yesterday about reuniting with Aaron Donald.
4: If he's interested, you know, here's what I'll say. You talk to Aaron and you see what he's saying about that. But here's what I would tell you guys overall too is, you know, Aaron's a guy that I stay really close in touch with, and I know the respect that he has for Miles. Talk to him about the opportunity to be able to bring him on board. If Aaron decides he wants to dust him off at the age of 35, I bet you he could still do it at a pretty high clip.
0: Yeah, I don't question.

0: Now, Calais Campbell's still a really good football player. I think he's going to be 40 this season. And Cam Hayward is still elite. So this is, well, Colin, why didn't he come back when Jared Verse was there? I like Jared Verse. He's not Myles Garrett. Like this defensive line would, I mean, again, you don't want to go crazy. Injuries happen. Stafford could get banged up. But if Aaron Donald came back, I mean, have him come back week 8. I just can't even believe that story. It's just absolutely frightening. J-Mac, we got so much stuff going on today. Caleb Williams became the first Chicago Bear ever on the cover of Madden. Well, that's something. James Dolan, people can say what they want about James Dolan. James Dolan is the one that made the decision on Tibbs and also made the decision on Mike Brown. Really fascinating thoughts.
1: Yeah.
0: On the difference between Brown and Tibbs. Do you
1: remember, the Mike Brown situation? He was not their first choice. He was not their second choice. They really wanted Michael Malone, the Denver Nuggets coach who ended up at UNC. They wanted Jason Kidd. They didn't want Mike Brown. I love stories like this, Colin, where Mike Brown's like the third choice and now he's instrumental in driving them to the finals.
0: Well, I think one of the things that was attractive about Mike Brown, and Mike's a really nice guy, is that he's worked in several formulas with several coaches and several ecosystems. He's always been known as a good listener and a good collaborator. Malone, and I like him, is really intense. And he battled previously with a GM, and Tibbs is really intense. So when those stories came out, I didn't necessarily buy the Malone to the Knicks story. My take was, well, Malone is similarly intense and not necessarily known as a great collaborator. I'm sure Malone's fine, but you know, Tibbs is pretty rigid. Mike Brown's kind of, I don't know if it's his mantra, but it's sort of his brand, is Mike works well with anybody. Like Mike is willing to work. He'll tweak stuff all day long. He's a collaborator, and that's why he's always employed in this league. Like people like Mike, they like to work with him, and he's always been a great listener. He kind of takes the pulse of his locker room. Mike's just going to be employed forever because people generally root for people like that. And they like, and he doesn't have to be the star of the room. That's not his thing. So, I've also got some thoughts on, one of the coolest things about tonight's final. And it's really, it's instructive for the NBA. It's good for the NBA. It's a good message. That's next. We're live. It's the Herd.
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0: 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One of the cool things about the Knicks and the Spurs is about how each one was built is completely different. And this exists in other sports. There's teams like the Milwaukee Brewers that have to be in baseball more draft and develop. And then there's teams like the Dodgers who can do some of that, but their draft picks aren't as good. They're going to go buy some stars. Both work. Both are excellent organizations. But the Spurs built this thing on lottery picks and Wemby, Stephon Castle. They're a draft and develop organization. Keldon Johnson, sixth man of the year. Vassell. I mean, if you start Dylan Harper, they're all about draft and develop. They got really, really bad to get really, really good draft picks, and they hit on all of them. The Knicks traded for Josh Hart and traded for OG and traded for Cat and traded a lot for Mikal Bridges and signed Jalen Brunson in free agency. They went the opposite way. Now, some of these New York moves will be much harder today with a new CBA and aprons, but tough luck. They did it when they could. So I think both teams feel very unique. And that's what I like about it. And I also love this about it, because you know I'm more of a fan of Manalytics than analytics. And once again, the analytic three-point mavens lose. Neither of these teams is beholden to a three-point shot. They're both middle of the pack. Now, the Spurs hit a lot of corner threes because Wemby draws so much attention. So the Spurs are a great corner three team. It's very specific. But these teams are not beholden to a three-point shot. And there's an old saying that styles make fights. I mean, literally, one team is led by a 7'4" Euro, the greatest defensive player ever. The other team is led by a 6'2" scoring whiz who's a bit of a defensive liability. If you had a movie poster for this finals, it would be like the 1988 hit Twins. It's an incredibly unique finals. Both teams have done it separately. Both are working authentically and at a very high level. So I think this is just classic. This has a Celtics-Lakers vibe where you had the Showtime Lakers. They were up the floor playing at a tempo nobody else played. And the tough and the physical Bird and Parrish and McHale Celtics who love to get into street fights. So, and that's what made for a decade. For a decade, Celtics, Lakers, they were not only great players stylistically, coastally. I mean, it was just totally different organizations. One had more of a blue collar, French Lick, Indiana. You know, McHale went to the University of Minnesota. Parrish is tough guys. And then they had Worthy, Magic, and Cooper, and get up the floor, and highlight reel, no-look passes. And that's what made it so much fun. And I think this has a chance to be an all-time 6-7 game series. Here was Wemby and De'Aaron Fox on facing these Knicks.
1: It's a great team of experienced guys who are not here by chance, but by relentless effort over the years. And very different career paths for all of them. So they're right where they're supposed to be, in my opinion. And all of them are going to be super hungry in their own way.
21: Don't change anything that we're doing. You know, there's a reason that we're in the finals. There's a reason that we won 60 games. There's a reason that we didn't lose three games in a row the whole year. So we don't want to get to this place and then start changing the way that we play.
0: By the way, I am looking up if the word coastally is actually a word, and it does appear to be. J-Mac with the news.
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25: Speaking of the best coast, let's start in Los Angeles, where Myles Garrett joins the Rams. Everybody's fired up for this. Colin, how about this incredible stat? So Myles Garrett is 30 years old. He's only made the playoffs twice in 9 seasons. He has 1 playoff win. The Rams have 10 playoff wins in a Super Bowl in that time span. Here's Myles Garrett talking about getting acquired by the Rams.
26: Since the very beginning, it's always been about winning. And, it just breaks down to, you know, the timing of everything. You know, what does it realistically look like for, you know, to be a winner now? I'll always have, you know, love in my heart for Cleveland City, the community, you know, all its players and, you know, everything else. But, the opportunity to come here, have a immediate and, profound impact on this team. You know, it was, something I just, you know, had to move forward with.
0: Can't wait to watch it, man. I'll tell you, you and I both love big trades. This used to be the NBA's territory. It is now the NFL's territory, where we are seeing on an annual basis massive moves. Star players going to very good teams. Not like second tier players going to average teams. Superstar players, first ballot Hall of Famers, AJ Brown, Myles Garrett going to elite teams, Super Bowl teams. It's a lot of fun.
25: I will preach, you know, it's been 48 hours, you know, we're done the autopsy. I will just say, there is a mild concern that the hype train has gotten out of control. I think we've seen some of these super teams before, and this is what the Rams feel like they are, right? They've got arguably the best wide receiver in the league in Puka. You know, they've got the reigning MVP. They've got the defensive player. Like, they're loaded. and everybody says they're winning the Super Bowl. Colin, you've been doing this long enough. In June, when we say, oh yeah, they're winning the Super Bowl, how often does that happen?
0: It doesn't, you know, in fairness, it does not happen a lot. It's a very humbling league. Kansas City, I would say this. New England, during their run, had a lot of years that they were bringing the band back together. And Kansas City, for about a 3 to 4 year stretch, felt like they should be favored again. We had a lot of doubters. But I would say during the Cowboys run, when they started taking over the league, you kind of felt, okay, the Cowboys are the best team. I think during the Niners run, I can remember this with Joe Montana and Bill Walsh. There weren't a lot of teams in that class. So now, sometimes what happens in the NFL is the dynasty doesn't last. Like, oh, the Seahawks, remember the Russell Wilson Seahawks? We thought they were going to run the league for about 5 years. And then they go to the Super Bowl twice and it's like, oh. Or that happens where stuff gets shorted quickly. Like Philadelphia is a prime example. Last several years, we're like, well, best roster. They go, they win, they underachieve. I do think when you get rosters as good as the Eagles, or right now as good as the Seahawks last year, or as good as the Rams right now, I think you can identify very early in the season. Now, we've been saying this about Denver the last several years. Man, they got a lot of good players. I mean, San Francisco, say what you want. Even though they've been injury plagued, when they're healthy, you look at the Niners and they're like, man, they got Hall of Famers here. So I do think you can identify in the NFL. I don't think it's that hard to project division winners or playoff teams. I mean, if you have an A coach and an A quarterback, I mean, you're already in an upper tier. So McVay and Stafford are still the heartbeat of the team, not Myles Garrett. The soul of the team is still highly skilled, highly intelligent, offensive, productive stars. McVay and Stafford and Puka.
25: And they're going to be great. We would all agree. As long as Stafford's healthy, Stafford's the only weak link. If he goes down, forget about it. I don't want to hear the Ty Simpson stuff. But you're right. 2 years ago, Eagles win the Super Bowl, crush the Chiefs. And everybody thinks the Eagles are going to run it back. They didn't even come close, you know? So this is difficult. NFL, they're going to have a target on their back. I know right now they're favored in 16 games, but come that week 16 game at Seattle, if the Seahawks aren't playing like, you know, Super Bowl, the defending Super Bowl champs, Rams will be favored in that one too. So that can be 17 games. I don't know. What would you say the win total is for them? We don't have to go through every game, but.
0: No, let me look.
25: At Philly is not going to be easy after at Denver.
0: I think 13-4, the over under should be a 12.5. 12.5. I mean, to be honest with you, just on common sense, I'd take the under. I never take the, generally speaking, take the under on all these bets. I look at that schedule and I'd say the over under should be 12. What is the over under right now?
25: I think 11.5 is the highest.
0: Probably take the over. If it's 12.5, I'd take the under.
25: So after the bye, right? The league gives them the bye. After that, Packers, Chiefs, Niners. Seven best teams in the league.
0: Yeah.
25: Cowboys may not be pushovers. So I definitely think the under. I don't even know if they'll be the number one seed.
0: So
25: but
0: right
25: I do
0: now,
25: think they'll win the Super Bowl.
0: Rams are 11.5. I would take the over. 11.5, I'd take the over. 12.5, I would take the under. They are 11.5 today. I think 12-5 feels about right.
25: Look at all those prime time games early in the season. Oof. All right, let's move on to the other big trade this week. And that was AJ Brown, obviously. AJ Brown going, to the Patriots. Colin, Jordan Mailata, the left tackle of the Eagles, spoke. And honestly, this is one of the best sound bites I've heard the entire offseason. Here's Jordan Mailata on the AJ Brown trade.
2: This is more of a, it sounds terrible, but thank God it's over. It was the slow pain of just, is he in, is he out? We didn't really know. And that really wasn't our focus as a team. Our team, especially at the offense, we got to keep these wheels moving. We got new guys coming in. We got rookies coming in. We got to build that culture.
0: Yeah, Philly's fine.
25: That's amazing.
0: I think their receiving core with Devontae Smith, Mekhi Lemon, they're above average at tight end. I think they're fine. I don't worry about Philadelphia at all. It's like I said, everybody's going to talk about the Rams getting Garrett. Cleveland got Jared Verse in 3 picks. Cleveland did great on that deal too. Philadelphia moves off A.J. Brown, but they got a pick, and they've got – I mean, they've been building their receiving core for a month before they did it. They went and got Wicks. They drafted Mekhi Lemon. Philadelphia is going to be fine. I never worry about Philadelphia. When they don't move the ball, it's generally a coordinator issue working in conjunction with Jalen Hurts' issue. It's not a wide receiver issue. They're fine at that space.
25: Yeah, you could argue that, this is addition by subtraction. You know, yes, A.J. Brown's great. Yes, he stretches the field. But, man, the nonsense, the headaches. I mean, when you've got an offensive lineman saying, thank God it's over, Colin, this is like a everybody can breathe in the locker room now. Hey, we don't need to get that inflatable rabbit for week six. You know, we're good. Everything's fine. Nobody's reading books on the sideline. We don't have lip readers. I think this is almost like a sigh of relief for Jalen Hurts and the Eagles. I think they're going to be great this year. I'll put them in the NFC Championship against the Rams.
0: I don't have a problem with it. I don't. I think they will obviously be better at OC. I mean, I'm not picking on anybody, but whatever happened last year in the building didn't work. Same with Detroit. It's nothing against Johnny Morton. Whatever was going on in the building in Detroit, at some point Dan Campbell took over the play calling. So it wasn't working. I don't know why it wasn't working, but it wasn't working. And sometimes, I mean, Bruce Arians and Brady are both great. They got tired of each other. Like sometimes it's a clash of personalities. It's a schematic or a stylistic change. You know, Brady wants to beat you with death by a thousand cuts. Arians wants the ball over the top. They're both great.
25: Yeah.
0: But they just see the world differently. Philadelphia, and I've said this, in the league in 2026, offensive coordinators outside of head coach and quarterback could be the third most important thing for a football team. Your OC. I think Detroit and Philadelphia could make big jumps, not necessarily in win totals, just much more efficient offensively.
25: By the way, that week three Eagles at Bears Monday Night Football, I'm assuming you'll be there. I might be so fired up. I might come watch that game, hang out with you in Chi-Town. Yeah. Is it in Indiana this year or Illinois? Which one?
0: Go. Go ask the staff. It's high 80s all week.
25: Oh, this week or week three? Week three, it'll be bundle up, baby.
0: No.
25: Give me a
0: break. Week three, if you've never been to Chicago in the fall, first of all, that's sad. Second of all, you'll have a blast.
25: All right, final story is, let's go to the Atlanta Falcons, Colin. They made a big, big signing yesterday. Drake London, one of the better receivers in the league. Huge four-year, $141 million extension, according to his agent. He's averaging $35.3 million a year, which puts him third in the league behind JSN and Ja'Marr Chase. He got $100 million guaranteed. That it is really good to be Drake London today. Colin, nice round number 100 milli.
0: I can guaranteed. Remember when my friend Gavin at USC, who's involved in the recruiting, and at this time we didn't have NIL, so I was really into high school college football recruiting. And there was a kid in California named Drake London. And I asked Gavin, I said, he goes, he is the most underrated player in the state of California. He's a basketball player. He said, Drake London is going to be a first round. And he was 17 or 18. He goes, we're taking this kid named Drake London. He goes, he's going to be unbelievable. And I went and looked at his high school stuff and he was kind of slender. But great kid, hard worker. And my buddy Gavin said, this kid, people have no idea how good he is. And here he is all these years later.
25: So the only bummer for London is he doesn't even know his quarterback's going to be this year. It's going to be Penix or Tua. And, you know, you can pay your wide receiver a ton of money. It's not an issue when you don't have a quarterback getting paid.
0: Okay.
25: I don't know what to do with the Falcons this year. Don't you tell me always avoid them and gamble.
0: No. I have in my life, they are, they're like a mobile ATM. It just takes, it doesn't give me money. It's the opposite of an ATM. It just takes money from me. I've never been able to get a beat on Atlanta ever. I know the Braves are great this year, but I never know what I'm getting from the Falcons week to week. Even the teams that are good, by the time I fall in love with them, they tail off. I have lost more money.
25: I like the coach. I like Stefanski.
0: Oh, no, I think the owner's stable. The coach is great. I think Penix and Tua
25: is winnable.
0: Similar styles. I think their offensive personnel is excellent. Now they have a pass rush. If they won their division and won 11 games, I would not be shocked. And if they won seven, I wouldn't be surprised either. So I never have a beat on the Falcons.
25: You see the highest paid receivers in the league. Drake London third is going to, now this is average per year. I don't know that he's a top five receiver. Again, you know, JSN, Chase, Justin Jefferson and Lamb are kind of up there. In a group of their own. Amara St. Brown's really good. I don't know if A.J. Brown is like top. I might take Drake London over A.J. Brown. I'd probably take London over Terry McLaurin. DK Metcalf,
0: He's a top 10, 12 receiver. I have no problem paying Drake London. He's been productive day one in the league. In some chaotic situations at quarterback, I have no problem paying Drake London. J-Mac with the news.
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24: The Herd Line News.
0: God, I got so much stuff here in front of me. Things are happening here. Did you see the first Chicago Bear ever on the cover of Madden? Caleb Williams says it's a childhood dream. He is, he was called the first Gen Z quarterback. So he's the first quarterback on the cover of Madden, trends on Google, and takes over TikTok. And good for Caleb Williams. Les Snead, GM of the Rams, around the corner. Frank Isola, we're going to New York, top of the hour. I'll give you my top 10. You know, we always do this for the biggest games. I get out the yellow pad, grab a pen, and in order gives me a sense of who's going to win the finals. Who are the top 10 players and the order of the NBA finals? 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
0: 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Well, it's his 15th year being the GM of the Rams, and in the last nine seasons, seven playoff appearances, including two Super Bowl appearances, and after the Myles Garrett trade, they are overwhelming favorites to get back to at least the conference championship game, and many after the Garrett move, and we liked them pre-Garrett move. It even feels more emboldened, and Les Snead is joining us live from his office in Los Angeles. I don't know if you're a GM or a park casting director. It's star after star after star. Let's start with Myles Garrett, Les. When I read a story in March, they reworked his deal, and that was about the time you guys kind of all sat down. Take me back to March when the conversations on Myles started.
30: Was in March when they did rework his deal. It was not a major rework. It was the Browns pushing a bonus that he was owed in terms of when you pay that bonus from, let's call it March till more closer to the season. Right. So whether that was a signal or not, I've never asked Andrew, hey, why they did that or didn't. But you know what? Maybe there's a possibility that, that Myles could be available. So we knocked on the door. I think I've said this many a times over the last probably 24 hours. Myles is going to be on the Cleveland Browns Mount Rushmore whenever that is. And so it was an easy no for Cleveland, Andrew, Cleveland. It was like, you know what? It's better for Myles to be a Cleveland Brown than an LA Ram. But we kept knocking, we kept knocking, we kept knocking, and we were able to finally get something done over the course of about a 5 to 6 week process.
0: So listen, I know how much you guys like Jared Verse. I know how much time you put into drafting, scouting. How hard was it? And I imagine it was brutal. How hard was it to say, okay, we'll include Jared Verse in the deal?
30: Well, I think, Colin, we tried to get the deal done via just draft picks. That's what we were trying to do. Then the draft comes and goes, continue trying to do that. Late in the down, Cleveland mentioned it would take Jared Verse to get the deal done. And that was a no for us, right? It was at that point, wait a minute, Jared's been a big part of who we are, who we've become since we drafted him, since we started retooling that defense. Cause that way he was just a piece of our puzzle that we weren't planning to, we were planning to have him for a long time. So, like initially when we called Cleveland, it was a no. Initially when Cleveland asked for Jared Burst, it was a no. Over time though, as it got closer to June 1st, and it was going to be, hey, are we going to do this or not? Jared was something they were definitely demanding it, and we had to make that difficult choice, which was very, very difficult for us.
0: Yeah. So Stan Kroenke, who I know a little bit, ultimately you have to go to Stan on the biggest moves, and the Super Bowl is in LA. And I said the other day, I said, I wouldn't be surprised if, you know, it's in LA, Stan's baby, SoFi Stadium. You know, if you're arguing back and forth, you know, it's a darn good place to end up in a Super Bowl when it's your home stadium. When you called Stan on this, or if you did, and said, hey, this is a big move. Did you guys talk to your owner?
30: It's definitely, and I think that's very important, to talk about, Colin, because when you make a move like this, and you got to remember, this occurred in June. We didn't knock on their door until free agency's over. So, you know, this was an opportunity we decided to seize, but it wasn't something we planned for. And we had already gone through kind of a free agency plan when we traded for Trent, and then we signed his co-pilot, his partner in Kansas City in free agency. Yeah. So that's, you know, having Stan, having his family as ownership, they've always allowed us to be flexible, be a little bit out of the box. They're the ones that provide us the ecosystem and give us a thumbs up to do this. So a major shout out to them. I can say this, having the Super Bowl in SoFi is a nice coincidence. We're probably all greedy. We probably show up and play a Super Bowl anywhere. And I can say this too, Colin, this is June 1, double entendre not intended. We still got miles to go before that game. That's kind of how our ecosystem works. We're well aware that, right, we were close last year. There's, you know, that's evidence that, right, with Matthew Stafford, with our core, right, we can contend. But I always go, evidence is the past. The future is still the future. We got to go earn that. We got to take that a day at a time. Just because we do something or make a major move like this on June 1, it guarantees nothing in the future.
0: So, Sean McVay keeps very close to certain players. Andrew Whitworth has been unbelievably valuable to you guys. You bounce stuff off him with young offensive linemen. Andrew's just a great guy. I know that Sean and Aaron Donald have a very strong relationship. I saw that story come out yesterday, and you see a million stories. And I'm like, I don't know. He retired early. I can see it happening. I go to his Instagram page. He's not on the beach drinking cocktails. He's working out every day. I'm like, yeah, Calais Campbell's 39. He's still good. When you heard that story with Aaron Donald, come on, be honest. First thought was.
30: Here's what I do think. I don't think Aaron's truly been tempted to come back since he's retired. I do think, the let's call it the excitement around the Myles Garrett trade. I'm thinking he's tempted. He's really tempted for the first time. Now whether that temptation leads to, you know, comes to fruition or not, time will tell. That's just how Aaron is. I think, if Aaron were to come back, I'm like you. If Kalis can do it at 39, Aaron can do it at 35 in some form or fashion. I know this about Aaron Donald at his core. He wouldn't come back unless he thought, you know what, I could really, really, really help the Rams. That's just how he's wired. That's in his DNA.
0: Yeah. Finally, Ty
30: now, missing
0: Simpson.
30: A workout. He's never missed a workout, Colin.
0: No. That guy, he is 101. I mean, there's been four or five NFL defensive players in my life. Reggie White, Lawrence Taylor, Myles Garrett, Aaron Donald. It's a pretty short list. They're just different, and that cat is just different. I got to ask you about Ty Simpson here. Have you gotten a little look, a little taste, a little, you got anything for me on Ty Simpson? Cause I defended that move. I totally understand it. Watched a ton of him in college. Have you seen it? What are you seeing?
30: We're early. We're just getting on the field, just doing 11 on 11. Remember, this is 11 on 11 without pads. You can appreciate what Ty's going through in terms of coming in as a rookie and has to learn, right? An offense. Sean and his offense with Matthew at the helm. I mean, this isn't called an undergraduate level outfit here. I mean, this is at the PhD level. So you can always see the rookies, you know, have to go through just to be able to ingest the offense, digest it, and then process it on the field. But as we've gone into some 7-on-7, some 11-on-11, right, you've seen some of those Ty Simpson moments, some of the passes that he made. I call it the anticipation. So that's always really, really cool to see from a rookie, because this is not an easy ecosystem for a rookie to come in and let's call it earn equity and trust.
0: Les, it's great seeing you as always. Congrats on the moves. Cross your fingers on Aaron Darnold, and say hi to Sean for me.
30: I will do that.
0: All right. Les Snead, 15th year GM of the L.A. Rams. Aaron Darnold is just different. Like he is. I remember one time, I think I was at a USC game or something, and I'm on the sidelines, and I look over and see Aaron Donald, and it's just like, I mean, you know, I always said this about Deion Sanders. I remember watching Deion at Florida State, and there was a game, and I've tried to find the video, and I can't find it on YouTube. But at the time that he was at Florida State, like the Miami Hurricanes and Florida State, they were like the athlete rosters, like the fastest guys in college football. And I remember I think I was at the Palace Station in Las Vegas. I literally was in Vegas, and it was like a punt return, and Deion Sanders is pulling away from the fastest Miami Hurricanes. I mean, like he's taunting them on like a punt return, or maybe it was an interception, but he's taunting Hurricane players who were faster than everybody. Aaron Donald next to big tough guys. Like there's a Mike Tyson quality. Even in a room of tough guys, everybody's like, yeah, I don't want a piece of that. I got no interest in that. Aaron Donald is just different. So top 10 players in the NBA Finals. Frank Isola, been covering the Knicks a long time, is going to be joining us. Man, I'm trying to think of the last NBA Finals. Maybe it was LeBron against the Warriors. I'm trying to think of the last NBA Finals I was this geeked up. I was telling my wife yesterday, I'm like, this one feels big. Certain stuff feels big before they toss it up. I mean, there was a couple of those, that Warriors Cavs final when LeBron won a title. What was interesting about that, four or five of the games were blowouts. The games were awful. If you go back and look, you know, the three-point shot was coming into its own, was taking over the league. There were a lot of awful blowouts in that series. I think you're going to have close games in this series, because I think that it's hard to blow the Spurs away, because they're defensively, they can make things very difficult. And I think we're gonna have four or five really close games. That's my take.
25: Warriors Celtics a few years ago, that was good. Curry against Tatum and Brown.
0: Yeah, no, but it didn't have the hype because the Knicks feel different than everybody.
25: Yes.
0: And it was an older version of the Warriors. It wasn't the best version of the Warriors. It was the old Warriors. These are the young Spurs with young Wemby. And the Knicks, I mean, the Celtics have been good most of my life. The Knicks haven't really been good since the Pat Riley years, and they haven't won titles since Walt Frazier, Earl Monroe, Willis Reed.
25: There's a whiff of Chicago Cubs, Boston Red Sox with the Knicks. Like, those teams had not been to the World Series forever. They get there, oh my gosh, you know, all the old timers are geeked. But this, I mean, you saw the numbers for Thunder Spurs in Western Conference Finals. I mean, I think it was 15 million, almost 16 million. So this final is going to be a big one for the league. Adam Silver, by the way, doing cartwheels that SGA and the floppers are at home and Wemby is in the finals against the number one media market.
0: Well, yeah, it's not as much market size anymore. I mean, the Utah Jazz and the Chicago Bulls put up massive numbers. It was the story. It was the little Jazz. It was the legendary MJ. Flu games, stuff like that. It's not really market size, although I do think the Knicks market helps them. But, I mean, San Antonio, we don't think of it as a captivating market. But unlike previous Spurs teams, it's a captivating team because their ceiling is so dang high. 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

0: play good defense for certain minutes, other times not. You just never know what's going to happen. And I've said it all through the playoffs. It's a find-a-way league. We found a way tonight.
1: Game one of the NBA Finals tonight between the Knicks and Spurs in San Antonio. Knicks, in search of their first title since 1973. Falcons signed wide receiver Drake London to a four-year extension worth $140 million. In baseball, Mariners smacked three homers, knock off the Mets 8-3 for a season-high eighth straight win. Tigers shut out the Rays 8-0 to win back-to-back games for the first time since early May. That's sports. I'm Ron DeMoss.
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3: 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Wait a minute. So sports should be fun. The NBA has got so much bureaucracy and so many regulations and salaries have to match that nobody makes trades. The NFL. I mean, yesterday was one of the great 90 minutes at the end of a program we've ever had.
2: A new day in The Herd starts now.
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3: Okay, here we go. Here we go. Hour two, NBA Finals tonight. Frank Isola in 5 minutes. Great to be here. Been a rambunctious week. Miles Garrett to the LA Rams. Aaron Donald, is he coming out of retirement? It is wild. World Cup next week. We are all fired up. So we always do this whenever there's an NBA final, conference championship, World Series, a massive series that everybody's talking about. We get out the yellow pad. We write down our 10 best players in order, and it gives us sort of a sense of who should be favored in this series. I have said there's a lot of reasons to like New York. I'm going to take the Spurs in six. I think they've got the best player, home court advantage. I do think a lot of the Knicks' streak is based on a cruddy Eastern Conference, but they're playing out of their mind. They have a great roster composition. And so here we go. Here's my top 10 players in the NBA Finals. Number one. Okay, it's Wemby. He's got 35 more rebounds and 28 more block shots than any other player in the postseason. Spurs are 39-6 since February 1 when he just plays 15 minutes. He changes the calculus on the floor like nobody else. I don't think his offensive game is quite refined yet or consistent. But he also helps other players. This team leads the league in corner threes. That's because of Wemby. He's number one. Number two, Jalen Brunson. Listen, the NBA's best, plus 226 with him on the court this postseason. He is the soul. He's the heartbeat. Is he a little bit of a defensive liability? So was Steph Curry. He hustles. And they also have players around him that can protect him. He's one of the best clutch players, high IQ, EQ, Villanova guy, just perfect. I mean, he went to New York. He took less money. He is your classic team first guy. Hard to dislike. I've got him at two. Number three. Now I like OG. People think I like him too much. First of all, long, physical. They may match him up against Wemby. You know, he can have off games, but he's a body type. I've talked to people in the NBA about this, like scouts. They're like, his body type, his ability to do a little finesse, but also be physical, he is so valuable. They're 27-5 when he gets 20 points. So they just don't lose much. And again, against San Antonio, his dexterity, his length, his physicality will be huge. Number four, Stephon Castle. Leads all players in assists this postseason, plus he's second in points for the Spurs. Now, I used to think he was a real streaky shooter. I don't think that as much now. He is hyper-aggressive. He was at UConn. He is now for the Spurs on both ends of the floor, sometimes to a fault offensively. But, you know, he's going to rebound. He's going to defend. He's going to be physical. He's just, again, the word dexterity. He just does so many things well. I've got him at four. Karl Anthony Towns, one of the great jump shooting bigs of all time. He hopefully for the Knicks can pull Wemby away from the iron. Again, now he's an assist guy. The rigidity of Tibbs, you know, you kind of knew what you had with Cat. Mike Brown and his staff in that Atlanta series said, Now, I'm going to do a little point center here. Take the ball away from Brunson. Don't make us as Brunson-centric. Brilliant. And they haven't lost since. I have Cat at 5. Number 6 would be Dylan Harper, only non-starter in my top 10. I think the kid's going to be amazing. I think he's unbelievable. I can't believe he's this good this early. I mean, youngest player, 20 years old all time, to have a 2010 game in a conference final.

0: was huge in a couple of games against Oklahoma City. Like, he scored 15 points and all of them mattered. So again, on a very young team, his intelligence and maturity and an ability, he's got a little bit of a Brunson where he'll step up in big spots and take that shot. Won't always make it, but he'll take it. He's at 8. Josh Hart, another guy that logs big minutes, does a lot of little things, deflections, hustle plays, Nova guy, smart, tough. For the record, on this team, he gets some open looks, and he's been hitting them. So I always thought of him more of a defensive guy, but if you leave him open, he will burn you. Unless you're a Knicks fan and watch every night, you don't understand his value to the team. Logs a lot of minutes. Josh Hart at 9. And Devin Vassell at number 10. Another one of these great young players for the Spurs. He often guards the best opponent, like he guarded Ant in that series against Minnesota. Three-pointers made. Again, can they have so... It's almost weird how young the Spurs are. And all of their young players feel like you trust them to take a big shot in a big moment. That is so counter to the NBA I've watched where, you know, the playoffs, young guys shrink. So here's my top 10. 5 apiece. And I think that's all we have. I think we have an incredibly even finals. Mitchell Robinson, latest word, is going to play. That matters. And with that, great writer, Frank Isola, covered the NBA. He's got a show called Starting Lineup on SiriusXM NBA Radio. All right, you saw my top 10. Just fire away, you know, crush it. I want to hear your opinion.
1: Yeah, your list is absolutely awful. No, you have it's obviously a reasonable list. I would probably put, I'm looking at it now, I'd probably put Karl Anthony Towns third ahead of OG Anunoby. You make a great case, and OG's a two-way player. When he gets hurt and he doesn't play, you can see the impact that it has on the Knicks. But Karl Anthony Towns is such a weapon. His ability to spread the court, open things up for Jalen Brunson is important. And you mentioned a guy at the end, Mitchell Robinson. I think Mitchell Robinson needs to be in the top 10 by the end of this series for the Knicks to win, because when you look at the games that he's played against San Antonio, he's been pretty dominant. In the NBA Cup, Colin, he had 15 rebounds, including 10 offensive rebounds, and he makes it so Wembanyama can't just roam around unless they're going to play Cornette and Wembanyama together. If not, if Wembanyama's guarding Mitchell Robinson, he's got to stay home. You got to put a body on him, because the way the Knicks kill you with Mitchell Robinson is offensive rebounds, which a lot of time lead to those scrambled three-pointers. And most of the time, it always seems like it's Jalen Brunson wide open off of those plays, knocking down a three.
0: So, you know, Karl Anthony Towns, high school, college, and pro, has always had a reputation, incredibly skilled, one of the great jump shooting bigs ever, little flaky, bad fouls, gets into weird ruts. I feel like something has happened since the Atlanta series. Obviously has the ball in his hands. But, I mean, I think if I ask you, all the years you covered Cat, we always kind of felt like, man, he's good. But sometimes you're just not sure which one shows up. Has he evolved this year, or are the things we worry about still very close to the surface?
1: I think there's a couple of things. I think we conveniently forget that he's now been to 3 straight conference finals. He was with one in Minnesota the last 2 years with the Knicks. So he's been really successful. Last year was an All-NBA center. I think he came into this season. There was a lot of talk about Giannis Antetokounmpo. I think he looked at it as, hang on a second, I wanted to stay in Minnesota, but I'm happy to be, you know, in New York. I'm close to my dad, close to where I grew up. Now we're having success. Now you guys want to ship me off to Milwaukee. So I think emotionally he was in a funk, Colin. And I also think he's the kind of guy, it's easy to pick on him because it doesn't really go back at a lot of people.
0: Right.
1: So he's an easy target. If Carl was nasty and aggressive with the media, maybe a lot of people would think twice about criticizing. So I think the criticism of Carl tends to be over the top when he's a terrific player. You know, he said it a couple of years ago, I'm the best shooting big man in league history. He's certainly going to be in the conversation, and that's what makes him great. He's been really successful the last 3 years.
0: What do you do against Wemby? Can you throw OG? I mean, because I do think offensively, he's not refined yet. He has off halves, off nights. I also think you can, I mean, listen, they put Drew Holiday, Blazers. You can put a smaller body on him and make him uncomfortable. What do you think the Knicks do?
1: I think you hit on it with OG Anunoby. because he has the versatility, the size, the strength. I thought it was a mistake that Oklahoma City made in game one

0: putting Alex Caruso on him. I know that Alex Caruso is going to compete, but he's not, he's just not big enough to be and strong enough really to contend with Victor Wembanyama. I could certainly see it being OG. And I think the Knicks need to be physical. I think if you go back to game five of the Western Conference Finals, Wembanyama clearly frustrated. His team lost the game, did not meet with the media afterwards. I think that had a lot to do with the way the game was being officiated. He was sulking a little bit, but what I like about him is that motivated him to play so well in both game six and game seven. So the league reprimanded him saying, you know, enough of this. If you're going to sit down and talk, if you have a great game, you better be the guy to sit down after your team doesn't play well. But to his credit, I love the way that he responded. Again, to me, that's, I know we, I don't want to get too far ahead of it myself here, but that's a little bit of that Michael Jordan, Kobe Bryant quality that he has in him, that competitiveness. When he has a bad game, he's in a bad place. Look at the way he responded. And in six and seven, he was outstanding.
1: You know, James, I didn't love when James Dolan made the move. I said, why screw with it? But one of the things I've heard about Mike Brown, he's worked under Popovich. He's worked under Steve Kerr, Budenholzer, yep. Malone, Carlisle. Mike is a very well-liked. He's a good listener. He's not heavy-handed. Did you like the move with Tibbs? Because Tibbs has some rigidity to him. We all know that. When the move was first made, what was your reaction? Because Dolan came down and just said, we want more collaboration. And it was, I'll give Dolan credit. It was a big swing. Did you like it?
0: No, I didn't like it at all because first of all, give it a week, you know, let the loss, you know, think, you know, take some time to take a deep breath and go over the season. Remember their season ended on a Saturday. And I think it was by Tuesday, Tom was gone. They decided to make the coaching change. Remember, there's a little revisionist history here. Their number one choice was Jason Kidd.
1: Right.
0: And when they didn't get permission to talk to Jason Kidd, he ends up getting an extension. Then they just started cold calling teams. Atlanta with Quinn Snyder, Ime Udoka with the Houston Rockets, Billy Donovan with the Chicago Bulls. They were getting involved in everyone's business here because these teams were denying permission, which was leading in the case of certainly Jason Kidd and Billy Donovan to getting extensions. So it's worked out with Mike Brown. I thought for me, when Tyrese Halliburton got hurt at halftime, in the first quarter of game seven against Oklahoma City, and it was clear that it was an Achilles. I remember thinking at the time, the Knicks are going to go to the finals next year because there's no Tatum, there's no Tyrese Halliburton, and the Eastern Conference isn't good enough. So I think it was all set up for them, but ultimately all that matters is getting there. Mike Brown's the coach, more power to him because he came in there with a lot of pressure on him. You weren't going to be able to lose in the conference finals like they did last year, even though they hadn't been there since 1999. Since 2000. He needed to get to a finals, and that's what they've done.
1: I've said this. Since February 1st, Wemby and the Spurs are 13-1 against the East. The Knicks is the only loss. They lost in the Gold Cup. Clearly, yep. The Knicks match up well with San Antonio. I didn't think the Knicks matched up particularly well with Oklahoma City. I said before the finals, I said, I think Oklahoma City creates some problems for Brunson. I think the Knicks match up pretty well here. Go back to the last time they played. What has absolutely worked for the Knicks? Absolutely worked against San Antonio.
0: All right, let me just start up by saying I love that you got soccer on the brain. You called it the Gold Cup. It was the NBA Cup. I'll be watching all the World Cup games on Fox. So don't worry. I'll be all over it. I think it has a lot to do with the way that they've defended Wembanyama and the effectiveness of Mitchell Robinson. That's why what's happened here over the past week or so with the news of his injury, the fact that he had surgery. I know you just said that he's going to play. We have no idea how effective he's going to be. If it's that fifth metacarpal, people are saying that, you know, that's a boxer fracture. Is that what they call it? Then sometimes that could take weeks upon weeks for it to heal. Now, he's not a great shooter. We know that. But Colin, you know, at some point tonight, whether it's a guy, you know, running past him going to hit his hand or somebody will slap down on his hand, we'll see what happens then. But that is a big part of it. And if I'm the New York Knicks and I go back to covering the team when Latrell Sprewell showed up in training camp with a broken hand and how upset James Dolan, the owner, was. And that really started the downfall of their relationship and eventually led to Sprewell being gone. I would have to think the Knicks organization is ticked off because here they're on this tremendous roll. They've won 11 straight games. You get all this time off. And now Mitchell Robinson shows up with a broken hand. And Mike Brown said it didn't happen in the game. It didn't happen in practice. So there you go. He kind of leaves it open for everyone to try to figure out what's happened. But he's an important part of it. And one quick thing too, you mentioned Oklahoma City. I think the Knicks watching that game seven, I think they were probably rooting for Oklahoma City because I don't think Jalen Williams was going to play, who was in theory their second best player, and AJ Mitchell, who had been really their second best player, or at least second best scorer during the playoffs. So I think the Knicks probably looked at it. Now is the time to get Oklahoma City. The Spurs, I get the, you know, youth and everything like that, but the Spurs just come in healthier and really playing well right now.
1: Hey, I got to ask you kind of a broad NBA question because, you know, you hear rumors all the time in the offseason and most are nonsense. And maybe this is, but Tim Kawakami has been doing this for a long time. Bay Area knows what he's doing. He said it's not crazy. He said the, if you look at the draft slot for the Warriors, the Lakers, JJ Redick and Luka are the future. They're absolutely working on Austin Reeves because they're not going to let him go like they did with Caruso and get nothing. So LeBron now is like on the back burner, which LeBron and Rich Paul don't like. I think privately, this new Dodger ownership, Laker ownership would like to move on, but they don't want to do the breaking up. And Tim Kawakami said, Kerr, Draymond, Curry, LeBron. And remember, LeBron vacations with Draymond. He's always wanted to play with Steph Curry. And the truth is their 11th pick, or they move up a slot, they could get Adai Mara, the rim protector, the Spaniard, kind of an offensive, clever player. I saw that and I thought, you know, it's a Gulfstream 40-minute flight back to L.A. His family loves L.A. I don't think it's crazy. When you hear it, what do you think? LeBron to the Warriors.
0: I don't think it's crazy at all. I was in L.A. in October. I showed up at your doorstep. They said you had since moved. But I did hang out with the Warriors for a couple of days. And it wasn't coming from the players, but there was a lot of buzz around the team that the idea of perhaps LeBron joining the Warriors after the season. And a lot of that has to do, especially with his relationship with Steph Curry. You know, rivals. What I love about it is they both were born in Akron, Ohio in the same hospital, which is bonkers to actually think about something like that. But it does make a lot of sense. I think if you were to leave the Lakers, and I don't know why if I'm the Lakers, I'd want to have him. I think he played really well.
1: He did
0: this season for what you should expect from a guy who's 41 years old. He's not going to play 82 games and they needed Luka Doncic. I don't think it's the craziest thing that he ends up on the Golden State Warriors. It makes a lot of sense for a lot of reasons. Obviously the relationships and whether or not it's going to work. I mean, you know, Oklahoma City isn't going anywhere. You have the Spurs, you know, Denver is still really good and you have Minnesota. It's not going to be easy in the West, but it makes a lot of sense. And it's certainly a move I could see LeBron James making.
1: All right. Before you go, you know, your soccer as well as anybody that covers the NBA, certainly. France, England, you know, there's a lot of high luxury picks here. Who do you have winning?
0: Yeah, you know, I mean, France has got so many good players. What's interesting about England, you know, they're going to be playing a lot of games here on the East Coast where it's going to be hot. I have a lot of British friends. I keep telling them I think England has a chance, but I'm going to go out on a limb here. I know it's crazy. I'm going to pick Portugal. I know Portugal won the Nations League. I think that was, a year ago. I like their team a lot. I'll give you a little soccer combination for tonight's game one. Julian Champagne, who plays for the Spurs, outstanding role player. His father, Ranford, was a player at St. John's in 1996 when they won national championship.
1: That's right.
0: So there you go. There's a little soccer connection for you.
1: And the sick Daryl Morey and the Sixers just let him go.
0: For Mac McClung to play in the slam dunk. Who do you have winning? Give me your pick.
1: I have the Spurs in six, but I don't feel good about it at all. At all.
0: Yeah. I got the Knicks in six doing it. Hard to believe.
1: By the way, Cristiano Ronaldo would be playing, let's see here, sixth World Cup for Portugal.
0: I know. They got Bruno Fernandes. You know, you got the Mende in the back. They got some Mendes. They got good players. And they're playing in the heat. Colombia, Portugal in Miami, I think is the hottest ticket for the group stage games. Portugal, Colombia. How about that? In Miami. Not bad.
1: Frank Isola. You have so many things here for us. You, I mean, that's why we bring you on. Good seeing you.
0: Thanks. Good seeing you, Colin.
1: Frank, one of the good guys in the media. And you know what I like about Frank for years is he doesn't soft pedal the local teams. James Dolan, Frank will tell you what he thinks and he doesn't really care. He doesn't care. Almost 30 years ago, scientist Gary Kehoe drank a cup of tea with a strange mushroom floating in it. And what Gary felt wasn't a rush. 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
1: So Caleb Williams says it is a childhood dream. He has been given the cover of Madden for Chicago Bear to ever be given, awarded that title. I still think Caleb is very unique and rare. He is still underrated as a number one pick at quarterback, and here's my theory on it. If you go look at number one quarterbacks, Trevor Lawrence, Andrew Luck, Joe Burrow, Matt Stafford, Peyton Manning. They're very traditional. So, and Caleb's not. From painting the fingernails to only 6'1", he's unbelievable off platform. Honestly, sometimes I think he's better off platform than in the pocket. First NIL star, first Gen Z quarterback. So he goes 5-12. And in sports, unlike art or music, we don't like solo acts are independent, right? The garage band plays great music. It doesn't in sports. Sports is order and standings. And so when Joe Burrow is 2-7-1 as a rookie, or Peyton Manning is 3-13, or Trevor Lawrence is 4-13, or Matt Stafford's 2-8, people say, oh, still project as a superstar. Be patient. They inherited a mess. When Caleb went and struggled year one, well, you know, he ad-libs a lot. Well, he's a non-traditional quarterback. And I think, you know, again, in music, in the arts, in movies, unique is celebrated. Pink Floyd, celebrated. The Beatles, celebrated. Stanley Kubrick, the director, celebrated. That's not how sports works. You know, sports is order and standings. And wins and losses. Music, sports is more objective than subjective. And so I think in the industry of sports, to be different is you better be successful because people are going to push back. And, you know, you get a Super Bowl, you get a parade. That's about as crazy as we get. We get a parade. I mean, that's about the ad libby we accept with football. So I think this season, and I said this at the end of last year, I'm not sure outside of Josh Allen, anybody has his talent in the NFL playing that position. I think two quarterbacks in this league have more horsepower than any other quarterbacks. Allen and Caleb. I do not think Mahomes has quite that level of horsepower. So I do think right now he's a top five quarterback in the league. But he is so different, had such a bad first year, and because he plays a non-traditional style of quarterback, we struggle with that in sports. We're not quite sure what to do with it. Here is Caleb earlier today on the Kelsey's New Heights podcast on being on the Madden cover.
23: Childhood dream, man. I mean, honestly, Mike Vick being on the cover, a couple of other, obviously, John Madden and know, John Madden covers and all these different things. So it's going to go up for sure. And right next to it's probably going to be one of the newer trophies for me, being able to put it up right next to these other cool trophies I have and accolades I have. Like I said, I mean, dream come true. And they never had two back to back. So let's see if we can. That's
0: already focused.
23: Yeah, yeah, that's my thing.
1: And my personal discussions or talks with Caleb, I like him. And he knows he's different. He knows he's got a different style. And he kind of laughs and leans into it. I know his dad, and they, you know, they understand. It is harder to be unique in sports. In music, celebrated. Art, movies, it's different. Sports, standings, first, second, win, lose, objective. J-Mac with the news.
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21: Let's get started with tonight's NBA Finals. The big matchup to watch, it's Jalen Brunson against my guy, Steph Castle. Colin, I have been prattling on about Castle all season. Incredible defender. I think he's already on the short list of one of the best two-way players in the league. We saw him totally lock up SGA in that last round. I mean, just SGA had an awful series, maybe his worst since he became a star. And Jalen Brunson talked about just how good Castle is defensively.
24: He's great. I think his intensity and tenacity is special. He plays with a chip on his shoulder, and he's had that since I've seen him at UConn. And the way he's played over these first couple years of his career, I mean, he's going to be a great player, great defender. And but he's tough. It's something you have to game plan for, and just be smart.
1: I mean, Brunson is going to get his. The question is how hard. You know, listen, they're going to put some defensive pressure on him, too. They're going to attack Jalen Brunson. The way to beat the Knicks, I mean, at least nobody in the East can do it, but the way to go after him is to force Brunson to play defense, force him to play on both ends, wear him out over the course of a series. That's always been the kind of the remedy to beat, like, James Harden, great offensive guards. Make it Luka. Make them play defense, and as the series goes on and on and on, you wear them out in games 5, game 6, game 7. Brunson's going to get his points early in the series. Can you make him really work hard on the defensive end as well and make him really work for his points? And I think that's what San Antonio will do. I mean, they gave SGA all sorts of problems. SGA was still good, but he was much less consistent in that Western Conference Finals than he had been in his playoff career up to that point.
21: Yeah, it's interesting because if you watch SGA off the ball, Colin, he does nothing. He just stands there. They're not running him around a gauntlet of screens. He just stands and kind of waits for his turn. This is his offense. It's, I'm going to be at the top of the key. I'm going to do a series of moves, try to take you, and then I'm going to get to my mid-range spot and draw a foul. That's not Brunson's game. Brunson off the ball is running through screens, not like Steph Curry level, but there's going to be a lot of switches. I think Brunson's going to have a good series. I know you're all in on the Spurs. I totally get it. I picked the Spurs before the playoffs. I think the Knicks win this series. They have so many weapons right now. Well, they are playing so good. They can beat you in so many ways.
1: Castle 6'6 with a 6'9 wingspan.
21: So everybody's tripping over themselves. Who is his NBA comp? And I've been saying for a while, I think Jimmy Butler. I think he is an absolute dog defensively, and he can get any shot he wants in the mid-range. I mean, Castle's one of my favorite players in the league comp, but I love Brunson. And I'm
1: How about Drew Holiday with maybe a little more skilled offensively?
21: That's not bad.
1: Yeah.
21: Holiday was instrumental for the Milwaukee Bucks winning them the title. All right, let's go back to the NFL and Justin Herbert, a great quarterback who has zero career playoff wins. I have to preface that or people get angry. Anyways, Herbert's working with Mike McDaniel now, the new offensive coordinator, and he's working on his footwork, speeding up his release because he took a ton of sacks last year. Here's Herbert talking about the new evolution.
25: The footwork has been a little different than you know, we really emphasized the first couple of weeks of just getting the ball out as quick as possible, almost getting it to a point where, you know, the receivers haven't looked back for it yet. And that just allows them to catch the ball with, you know, maximum ability to turn upfield and have time before a defender gets to them.
1: Yeah, when you say you need to make sure you say as I want a playoff game, who are these morons that think Justin Herbert's not really good? Like, well, are there people out there? I don't follow it. Are there people out there that don't? They don't. Charles Barkley didn't win a ring. Charles Barkley is one of the 15 best basketball players I've ever seen play.
21: I mean, Charles Barkley won an MVP. He went to the finals. Like, Herbert's still got to prove stuff in the postseason. I get it. He's been an underdog in all these playoff games. It's fine. But at the same time, like, we need to see him show up. Now, he didn't have his tackles last year. But what I'm most interested in is he gets both tackles back and McDaniel. Remember with Tua, it's like drop step, bang, drop step. There's not like holding the ball, padding, looking around.
1: Well, they also drafted the best center in the second round, Slaughter from Florida. So they also upgraded their interior O-line. It wasn't a great interior O-line draft. It was a good tackle draft, but they went in the, I think it was the second round and got the best center in college football. So they made, this is going to be a different look. I can't wait to watch them play. I think it's going to be a fascinating offense. Tua made a Pro Bowl with Mike McDaniel.
21: He made the playoffs twice.
1: He made a Pro Bowl in the AFC with Allen, Lamar, Burrow, Mahomes. He made a Pro Bowl. So what's Burrow going to do? Herbert going to do?
21: So my summer picks for conference championship, I've got Chargers-Bengals in the AFC title game. Bengals, that Bengals schedule is a joke. They're going to roll. They're going to be very good. But you look at the Chargers, they will start 100% 2-0. Then it's Buffalo and Seattle, and we'll see early with 2 weeks under their belt how the offense looks. After that, you know, Broncos, Chiefs, that's four tough games before the bye, and they'll right the ship down the stretch against, you know, Dolphins.
1: Can you imagine weeks 8 and 9, they have to play the Rams and the Texans defense back to back.
21: They're rested coming out of the bye.
1: They better be.
21: And it says SoFi. It says at Rams, but come on. That's basically a home game. Anyways, bullish, very on Herbert. Final story, Colin. It just made me laugh. You know, Pittsburgh Steelers, for the longest time, spend all the money on defense. That's all we're going to invest in. And then we hear it's going to be new now. Hey, offense. No. Same as it ever was in Pittsburgh, Colin. Nick Herbig, the linebacker, a 4-year, $100 million extension. I just want to laugh, but I'll let you take it away.
1: No, it's just the Steelers.
21: This is their DNA, right? We're going to win with defense. I mean, Nick Herbig's a fine player. He's good. I'm not going to bore you with his stats.
1: He's a good player. Good
21: quarterback
1: player.
21: Pressures. He's good.
1: Yeah.
21: But this is all they do. This is, I mean,
1: I told you this. They'll be fine with Aaron Rodgers. Going forward, ownership, front office, questions at quarterback. I do not like the future of the Steelers. Doesn't Joey Porter Jr., he hasn't gotten paid.
21: He's angling for a deal. The Steelers currently, without Porter, have the most expensive defense in the NFL heading into next season.
1: It'll be the sixth straight year.
21: I don't think that's a winning formula. And people will say, well, wait, what about the Texans? Time out. The Texans are all young studs. Now, Herbig's only 24.
1: Yeah, and the Texans defense is miles better than the Steelers.
21: Yes, it is close.
1: I mean, the Rams struggled to get first downs last year against the Texans defense was next level. It's one of the best defenses since the Legion of Boom.
21: The Steelers know this from their playoff game where Rodgers was just annihilated. I don't think this is a winning strategy. I gotta dial down the hot takes. It's Wednesday. I gotta save them for tomorrow.
1: That's not a hot take.
21: I'm telling you right now, if you looked at the rosters, the Jets or the Steelers, I'm taking the Jets roster in a heartbeat. Heartbeat. And you can have Aaron Rodgers, that's fine. But the Jets have a better, younger new core.
1: I like the Steelers roster. I just don't like where they spend their money.
21: Wow.
1: There you go. J-Mac with the news.
0: Well, that's the news.
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0: The Herd Line News.
1: There is a lesson to be learned from the Knicks. And you can bang on California all you want. They had a big primaries yesterday. But I'll tell you who likes L.A. next in the Herd.
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4: 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It's time to crown a champion. 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
3: So when James Dolan got rid of Tibbs, he put it out there. His quote was, I want somebody that's more flexible and more collaborative. I didn't like the move at the time, but one thing, and it's a clear shot at Tibbs, whereas Mike Brown is seen as a better listener, works well with others, Tibbs was viewed as more rigid. And I'm going to tell you, in my life, you can go back to Woody Hayes at Ohio State. Rigid and inflexible does not age well. You know, Bobby Knight was considered the best half-court basketball coach ever. He would not participate in the one and done. Go look at his last 3 years at Texas Tech. Very average. You can go look at Dabo Sweeney, who I like a lot. He doesn't want to participate at any level with the transfer portal or the NIL. Clemson can no longer beat elite teams. I think they were 7-6 last year. Bill Belichick, as he got older, I'm only going to coach certain guys. Good luck with that. Belichick got fired 4-13 last year. Nick Saban was principled. He was never inflexible. Coach K, Rick Pitino, again, flexible, but principled. Principled is, you know, a set of guiding rules. You can look at it and think like, I'm not going to do that because that is not one of my guiding norms or guiding rules. I like principled people. Rigid isn't principled. Rigid is I'm not going to involve. I'm not going to do one and done. Well, it's legal. I'm not going to do NIL. Well, it's legal. I'm not going to do transfer portal. And in my life, I can tell you integrity or principles age well. Inflexibility does not age well. And Tibbs, you know, let's just run the offense through Jalen Brunson. I mean, Jalen Brunson year after year looked worn down by the end of the year. And I think Tibbs is a really good coach, but it was that isolation offense. Brunson's a smaller player. Usage rate is through the roof, and Mike Brown's like, we got to make some moves. And it's worked. So here's Mike Brown's coached everywhere. Pop, Carlisle, Steve Kerr. He talks about his evolution as a coach.
5: One of the many things that I learned from Pop and Steve, you know, Steve was really good at trying to play a lot of different guys. If you can kind of control the minutes during the regular season, it helps them during the postseason. And, you know, so from people telling me that, I believe it. And that's what I tried to do.
3: So, you know, New York is called the city that never sleeps. Tibbs was the coach that never subbed. And at some point, it just kind of wore everybody out. And I think Tibbs is a good coach. But I'm telling you, you can go back to Belichick and Bobby Knights, and you can go to baseball managers. You gotta, don't confuse principles with rigidity. It's like people that confuse morals with ethics. Morals, your morals aren't mine, mine aren't yours. That's personal. Ethics is, you know, standards at a company. Ethical standards at a company. That can include many people. Morals is about me and you. Yours aren't mine, mine aren't yours. But we can all be under an umbrella with the same ethical standards at a company. Remember when Rick Pitino came on this show, and you know, Rick Pitino now is aging. Rick's like, you gotta embrace the new stuff.
6: I think I can adjust to just about anything because you have to adjust today. You see it all the time. All the sports change. The coaches that don't want to change get out. And I wasn't ready to get out.
3: Yeah, it's in my life, there's almost a golden rule. When you meet people who are like late 60s, early mid 70s, and they're happy and they look great, they're never rigid. they're always flexible people. You know, they're kind of, you know, life's one big wave. Ride the wave. Don't fight it. Right. Because cultures and realities and reasons, and they just all change. Sports is crazy. It used to be a 3-point shot could get you benched. Now teams shoot 45 a night. I was thinking about this. I'm going to throw this out there. Yesterday they had primaries, elections in California, and everybody always beats up on California. And I lived there for 9 years. The people, the food, the weather, the options. There's so many things to do in California. There are some things that drive me crazy. The train to nowhere, the Palisades fire. Don't get me. You know, I think politicians in general underserve their voters. I don't think there's a lot of great there's not a single politician right now in the country that speaks for me. I wish there were. There's not. But it's interesting. Myles Garrett, all excited to go to L.A., and LeBron chose L.A., and Stafford loves L.A., and Aaron Donald didn't leave L.A. And you know what you find out about California? You know who does like it? Like, sedentary people who are old and grumpy may not like it. Pro athletes do. And they like it a lot. And they train there, and they live there, and they retire there. Well, they're rich. Yes. Like I hear about all the time, billionaires leaving California. When SpaceX goes public in Manhattan Beach alone, 3 new billionaires, 50 new millionaires. They create them. As quick as they leave, they create new ones. And California, when I just look at the coaches, Harbaugh, I want to go to California. Harbaugh could have gone to a lot of places. He chose California. But the taxes, they're high. I will admit, they're high. I live in Chicago. They're high here, too. A lot of the cool places globally, they got high taxes because they got a lot of people and a lot of options. But I look back at all this stuff all the time, and all I hear is you got to be careful of what you're hearing, what you're reading, what the algorithms are jamming down. All I look at California and I look at all these teams. Is there a city in America right now that's got more great coaches and more great players and more stars than Los Angeles? I know the taxes. I lived there for 9 years. The taxes are a lot. But I put this up the other day about the top 10 athletes in Los Angeles, and there are people that will make like all-star teams that didn't make the list. Shohei, Luka, LeBron, Stafford, Mookie Betts. When LeBron, and you and I have discussed LeBron, what do we always say? Is he willing to leave California? Because his family loves it. Well, he's rich. Guess what? There's a lot of people that aren't rich that love California, and they're never going to leave. I always told my kids, you didn't grow up in California. I said, the advantage is you will at some point, it'll be easier to leave California. If you grow up there with that weather, it's such a great place for active people. Hiking, beaches, biking, trails, gyms everywhere, options. I mean, if you're active, there's nowhere like it in America. I mean, Ohtani, Luka, Garrett, LeBron. I mean, the three biggest stars in the world right now in sports are arguably Ohtani, Luke, and LeBron. They're all in L.A. and they chose it. 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
16: But now Gostisbehere shoots and scores! Shane Gostisbehere comes up with the equalizer! Number four puts the Canes' fourth goal on the board! We're tied in Raleigh in game one!
19: Hurdle from the right side, give and go, he shoots, he scores! Tomas Hurdle! 5-4 Knights, 3:24 to go in the third period.
0: 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Jakubek.

0: It's Drive on TSN 1200. AJ Jack, you're back alongside Graham Creech and Noah Luden. We are here until 6 o'clock. And on the program today, we'll be joined by Jamie Baker, former NHLer, TSN 1200 analyst. Talk some Stanley Cup final at 2:25 with Jamie Baker. 3:25, it'll be CJ Rivas from the Ottawa Red Blacks. Supposed to be a big part of this year's team. He's part of the top 50 players in the Canadian Football League this year. One of three Red Blacks to earn that distinction on the TSN show, along with AJ Allen and Justin Hardy. CJ Rivas at 3:25. At 4:25, it'll be Henry Burris, the greatest Ottawa Red Black of all time. Talk some football with him. Catch up with the Hall of Famer, Hank, at 4:25, and then Callum Fraser talking Stanley Cup final and some Sens at 5:05 from Post Media. You can text us on our Gabriel Pizza text line, 12-1200, where standard messaging rates do apply. Graham Creech, happy Wednesday. How are you?
1: Happy Wednesday, AJ and Noah. Doing terrific. Classic. Game one, Stanley Cup final game last night. What a game. And looking forward to talking about that and much more. Big Hank, wonder if he'll tell anyone to shove it today. Doubtful.
0: Hopefully not us. Noah Luden, happy Wednesday. How are you?
2: Happy Wednesday, AJ, Graham. Beautiful day outside. Can't complain. Love the list of guests we got coming up today, so that'll be fun to listen to.
0: Yeah, looking forward to 4 hours full of hockey and football and a little bit of soccer talk. Unfortunately, Felix Auger-Aliassime losing today, quarterfinals at Roland Garros. A pretty cool honor for Chris Cuthbert. He's into the media wing of the Hockey Hall of Fame. Well-deserved. Super good guy. I mean, I remember the first time I had a chance to really get to know Chris was probably...
1: The same night I did, really?
0: Yeah, I mean, I talked to him a little bit through the years, but I really didn't know him that well. And that was after the first Red Blacks home game when they beat Toronto at TD Place in 2014. And you and I must have talked to CC for like an hour.
1: Yeah, that was awesome.
0: Shore Club,
1: a couple beers.
0: Yeah.
1: Everyone pumped up about CFL returning to Ottawa. Yeah, no, that was a great night. I had no idea that was your first time really kind of chatting with him.
0: Yeah, other than 2 minutes here, 3 minutes there. Yeah, that was like the first time kind of in that type of setting. And certainly someone that I've kept in touch with through the years, just a super guy. And I mean, what can you say about his calls and, you know, the successor to, you know, Bob Cole and Jim Houston as the number one announcer for Hockey Night in Canada. Did so much great work for Hockey Night in Canada and then for TSN. The epic call of the golden goal, Sidney Crosby in 2010, probably his masterpiece, but so many great calls and so well deserving for what he's done in hockey and hockey broadcasting for earning that distinction into the media wing of the Hockey Hall of Fame. So congratulations to an all-time great in his craft, but an all-time great human being as well.
1: And an inspiration to a lot of young broadcasters, including Lever Sage, who would often try to recreate his calls, even calls that he didn't make.

0: an epic final, but a really big win for the Vegas Golden Knights, because certainly early on it looked like Carolina was in control and they don't give up too many two-goal leads, but full value. Vegas got back into that game and they draw first blood in the Stanley Cup final with a 5-4 win.
1: Yeah, just a heavyweight tilt. Like, that's all I could think watching that game unfold. Like, electric start, 25 seconds in, the home team scores, just going bonkers. Welcome to the Stanley Cup final. And then when Vegas, like, made it 2-1 and then kind of back and forth from that point on, like, just, I'm like, this is a heavyweight tilt. These are two, obviously in the Stanley Cup final, but deserving teams. I know a lot's been made of Vegas throughout the year with their shootout wins and their regulation wins and all that. But listen, they just swept the Colorado Avalanche and, they're up 1-0 in the Stanley Cup final. They're full value, two unbelievable teams. And, yeah, like a lot of people thought this was going to be like a low scoring chess match and maybe the remaining games proved to be that, but what a start. That was one of my, like, just kind of trying to think of how many game ones were that electric in recent history. Like, it's one of the better ones. And, yeah, hopefully they got a bunch more of those.
0: Fantastic hockey. And look, the first thing you think of when you're Carolina, and they don't give up five goals very often, but they need more from their top line. Like, once again, it's, you know, Stankoven and Hall and Blake, even though they didn't factor in tremendously offensively, they were noticeable. Certainly, you look at two goals from Nick Ehlers, you look at, you know, their defense chipping in, you look at
1: Jordan Staal
0: with another big goal. At some point, if Carolina is going to win this series, it feels like they need more from their top guys. Aho, Svechnikov, Jarvis, who I think has probably been more noticeable than the other two in these playoffs. Missed a couple of opportunities last night. There's one in particular where he should have shot and made a pass. And, you know, easy for me to say. It's a lot easier to say that when you're watching the game than when you're in the middle of it. But I think as good as Carolina has been, and they're 12-2 in these playoffs, it does feel like if they're going to win four more, that they're going to need something and more out of their top guys if they're going to win a Stanley Cup.
1: Yeah, and I was focusing on them a lot last night just because, like, of this conversation that we've been having throughout their run, but also, like, just watching how much of a magician guys like Eichel are and the Impact Stone and Marner have. So I was really watching them, and I feel like they passed up a number of opportunities for what they were hoping would be better looks. And, like, you got guys with a puck around the hashes, high slot, and you have a shooting opportunity. Like, you got to do that. It's Stanley Cup final. And I know, like, they're skilled players, or Aho's point of game, Jarvis is up there, but they haven't been producing very much throughout these playoffs. Like, start putting some pucks on, and I'm not shoot guy, but when you have an opportunity in the slot and you're passing it up for somebody backdoor and it doesn't connect or whatever, like, I'm sure that's probably some of the conversation they'll have when they look at the tape. Like, can't turn down those looks because, yeah, they're going to need them.
0: Well, and just putting pucks on net. You look at Shane Gostisbehere's goal last night. Not every goal is going to be an absolute beauty where the goaltender's got no chance. You got to get pucks on net where you can, and no doubt that's one of the issues that line has had, and certainly it was evident in game one. It does feel like I believe this is going to be a long series, but I believe this is going to be a long series if Carolina wins the next game. And Vegas already just came off a series where they didn't have home ice and they won the first two games at home. And I feel like that's a lot to ask, especially of a team that finally got over the hump and got to a Stanley Cup final. But, you know, the Golden Knights with, you know, a good chunk of these players, not a lot of them were around for their first Stanley Cup appearance in 28. You got Wild Bill, you got Braden McNabb, but, you know, for the most part, the Stanley Cup final experience from this group comes from their win in 2023.

0: I just don't think Carolina is going to win 4-5 with three of those games in Vegas if they lose that next game. And that puts a little extra oomph on that game too, which we'll see tomorrow night in Raleigh.
1: Yeah, I think it's funny, and you saw this kind of conversation online throughout the game, is like all the talk about Marner leaving and being in this position, but Nick Ehlers explodes with a couple of goals, and then it becomes the discussion about him leaving the Jets. But for me, like, I think Jack Eichel's top five player for me to watch. Like, he is unbelievable. Obviously, he can do it defensively, offensively, but like, it's his deception. And when they show, like, I'm watching him and he makes a unbelievable play, whether it's like he's selling shot and then makes an unbelievable pass. And then they show like other angles of it, and you're watching his face and emotions he's going through before he makes the play. Like, he's sick. He's unbelievable to watch. That was one of my takeaways last night. It's just, and like, it's not, I'm breaking any news here. Jack Eichel's a good player, but I think he's top five player for me to watch in the league. He's unbelievable. And it's like a straight up style too, that he's holding the puck and it's like, what's this guy going to do with it? And is he going to go wide? Is he going to shoot it? Is he going to pass it? he's awesome. And the fact that he can shut you down too. He's starting to pile up some big time trophies too. If he gets two Stanley Cups and a gold medal here.
0: It's crazy how Vegas has built their team just in targeting those players that are in their prime, you know, whether it's a Jack Eichel, whether it's a Mitch Marner, whether it's a Mark Stone, you go back to an Alex Pietrangelo and others. You know, it's crazy how many really good players that they have at their top of their lineup that they just didn't draft and went out and targeted and convinced to sign long term in Vegas and surrounded those guys with players that, you know, they viewed as undervalued around the league, whether it was a Barbashev or a Brett Howden is probably the best example. Previously, a Chandler Stephenson, amongst others. So they've done an excellent job of that. I don't know if it's going to be endless in terms of that conveyor belt of getting the Marners, the Eichels, the Stones in there in their prime and getting them to sign long term. You know, Rasmus Anderson is the latest. They did that with Noah Hanifin as well. Now, they've certainly got an identity in terms of how they've built their team. And so far, you know, you talk about windows. Like, we hear a lot about windows in the National Hockey League, and is their window going to close? Well, the Vegas Golden Knights, like, their window is always now. And they built themselves a hell of a team once again that, you know, is going to be awfully tough to beat 4-6 games. And that's why this next game is so big for Carolina, who, like, that's a game that could have gone either way yesterday, but Vegas has won a lot of those games, like, especially in the first couple of rounds of these playoffs, especially against Utah. There are a lot of games in the Utah series that, you know, look like they could have gone either way, look like they were ripe for the picking, and they found a way to score big goals at the right time, much like Montreal in these playoffs, but more sustainable because they're not getting caved in terms of possession time. It's more closer to 50-50, and Matt, give them credit for finding timely goals. And last night it was Thomas Hertl on a terrific play by Sissons on the game winner.
1: Yeah, and he started out, I think it was 9 games without a goal in the postseason. He's up to 4 now. Like, they just have threats on every line. That fourth line is a beast too. Brett Howden's got 11 goals. He had 11 or 12 in the regular season. Just getting it from everywhere. William Karlsson, like, the difference he's made since being healthy. And like, he obviously had that unbelievable first season, and it was 42, 43 goal a year. Yeah, I was like, where did this come from? I think he had like 6 a year before or something like that. And he obviously hasn't had that type of production in the regular season, but every postseason run for this guy, he's sitting around a point a game and just does so much more for their lineup when he's a part of it.
0: Yeah, and there's another, you mentioned Hertl, and Like, there's another guy that they targeted from an organization. It's incredible.
1: Him and Hanifin. Like, and yeah. Nobody saw the hurdle thing coming for Vegas, right?
0: Yeah.
1: It's like, oh, they make a move for Hanifin. And there's like, oh, hearing hurdles on the move. Vegas, come on. Really? Really?
0: Yeah.
1: Nuts.
0: Well, we'll see. Hopefully we get a few more games as entertaining as last night. So it was a great start to the Stanley Cup final after a bit of a dud in the, there were the odd entertaining game. You think of game three, Vegas, Colorado. I mean, certainly game one was wild. Montreal and Carolina, lots of goals. But hopefully we get an extended series that goes at least six and a couple more games like we saw last night. When we come back, talk some hockey with former NHLer, former Ottawa Senator, TSN 1200 analyst Jamie Baker, Callum Fraser at 505 to talk Stanley Cup final as well. CJ Rivas from the Ottawa Redblacks at 325 and Henry Burris, Hall of Famer at 425. Looking forward to that as we continue with The Drive on TSN 1200.

0: for the first time today, Noah Luden giving you an update on the roads in Ottawa. Two collisions to inform you of: Hunt Club at Hawthorne and Booth at Carling. On the highways, 417 westbound, slow from Catherine to Parkdale with a collision at Parkdale, and again heavy from Woodruff to Pinecrest. Lane closures. On the eastbound 417, slow around Green Bank again. Lane closures. 174 westbound, slow from Jeanne d'Arc to Montreal Road. There's road work going on the 174 westbound. 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TSN 1200 weather tonight. Clear skies into the night with a low of 13. Tomorrow, hot sunny day with some clouds mixed in and a high of 30 degrees. Currently, it's 27 degrees and sunny at TSN 1200.
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0: It's the drive on TSN 1200. AJ Jakubek alongside Graham Creech, Noah Luden. Let's go down Baker Street for a little bit. Their first guest today, former NHLer, Sharks, Leafs, Sens, Nordiques, TSN 1200 analyst, St. Lawrence Saint legend, neutral zone guru, it's Jamie Baker. Hello, Bakes. How are you?
1: Poor golfer. Still dealing with the chipping yips.
0: Pickleball champ, though.
1: Hey?
0: Pickleball champ with Judy Trin last year.
1: Yep. Haven't played since, so I'm not sure where the game's at, but looking forward to the new season.
0: Yeah, same.
1: How are you guys doing? Nice to hear you guys.
0: Likewise. Beautiful day. I couldn't be better right now.
1: That's great to hear.
2: Bakes.
1: Hi, Creech.
2: I got your neutral zone assassin hat in the mail.
1: Your text last Friday were short and to the point.
2: I don't know what I texted you last Friday.
1: You asked if I could come on. I said I couldn't.
2: Oh.
1: You responded with a one-word expletive, and we moved on.
2: I think it's considered two words, but yeah.
1: Yeah, exactly. What? Kind of one word, but could be two. But yeah. Anyway.
0: Well, what did you make of game one last night with Vegas drawing first blood in the Stanley Cup final?
1: Exciting game, first of all. More scoring than I thought, just because both these teams can snuff you out as far as time and space. You know, they're both pressure oriented, but when you're under that much duress, you know, somebody is potentially going to make some mistakes. And we saw a few mistakes last night, but the one thing coming into the series is I don't think Carolina's seen a team like Vegas. Like, I think the best, you know, Montreal was a good test for them. But also, like going back to the Ottawa series, which was so close, might have almost been their best test. And Montreal, they won the first game, but that's after Carolina had 11 days off and had a 4-1 lead 12 minutes into the game. You know, scored one more goal, not including the empty net goal. So for Carolina last night to get off to a good start, they're up 2-0. They're like, oh, this is going to get interesting. You know, how is Vegas going to respond? And they responded like they have all year. They came back, took the lead 4-3, then it was, or 3-2, then it was 3-3, 4-3, 4-4. So, like, it went back and forth, but, you know, Vegas, they just swept Colorado, who's a fast team, who has good size, who puts pressure on you. So I think they were almost more, you know, not necessarily the first 10, 12 minutes of the game, but once they settled into the game, they were in a comfort zone where I think Carolina isn't used to what Vegas was doing to them. It's controlling the play at times, especially in the second period with the forecheck and whatnot. Vegas is a heavy team. They can handle the speed of Carolina. You know, and they've got the high end skill. You know, they've got the Eichel. They've got the Marner. They've got, you know, different guys, Stone, who can score. They get contributions from their D. So I think Carolina today is thinking, like, this is the hurdle that they haven't been able to overcome in years past when they play one of the big boys. And it's like, can they come back in this series down 1-0? Like, it's obviously not the end of the series if they lose the next game, but I think it's imperative it is. But I'm expecting a long series because it's two equal teams, but I just see Carolina thinking about that game last night. I put myself as a player for Carolina today. I'm thinking, boy, okay, we haven't seen that type of pressure yet this year, other than at times in the, you know, the first series against Ottawa.
2: Another hurdle the Hurricanes have to deal with is Tomas. Covered him as a Shark. He got off to a slow start, like production-wise, in the playoffs, but he's been hot of late, and obviously scores a big-time goal last night. What do you see when you watch him play and think of his time as a Shark and just kind of the fact that they have a guy like him like on each line. Like you got a Hurdle, you got a Stone, you got an Eichel, Marner. Like they have impact players on all three lines, and then their fourth line is just unbelievable as well. But what are you seeing in Tomas Hurdle and what you saw from him covering him as a Shark?
1: Well, just as a Shark, you remember, I don't know, what, first, second, or third game, he scored four goals. And, you know, the one was through his legs. And
2: that's the one Joe Thornton liked, eh?
1: Yeah. It was documented his quote. We were up in Vancouver, and somebody asked him about that. That's where the quote was. It was in the, at the morning skate, after the morning skate in Vancouver, the famous Joe Thornton quote. But for Hurdle, like, I remember Couture at the time said, oh, it's easy to score in this league, eh? Well, we'll see. And he's the type of guy, he's conscientious at both ends of the ice. He's a great teammate, a great person. Like, he's this happy-go-lucky guy, loves the game, but also thrives when he's producing. You know, that's what he's done his whole life. And he went 29 games without scoring a goal, which is incredible. Hard to believe. You know, struggled at the start of the playoffs, and now it's found his groove. He had some good chances last night before he scored a couple. Like, once he was in alone, he missed the net. There was another one on the power play that he had that he shot at, you know, Anderson. It was right in the middle of the net. It was a tough spinorama shot, if you will, but he had some good looks last night. And, you know, he said post-game interview that he recently talked to Joe Pavelski, which is pretty cool. Pavs, I guess, texted him and they called. And, you know, he just gave him some pointers, like what to do when you're struggling. And lo and behold, the next night, Hurdle went out and scored a goal. And I guess he and Pavs have been texting back and forth. So he was appreciative of that, getting that type of mentoring help, you know, from a guy like Pavelski who's retired from the game. But Hurdle, great guy. And even if he's not scoring, he's still finding ways to contribute. You know, he does take pride in the defensive end, and he's a heavy guy on the forecheck. If you look at that goal, you know, nice goal, but it's all set up with the forecheck. And Gostisbehere just couldn't handle the size of Hurdle. He just kind of pushed him off. You know, Gostisbehere had the inside body position, but it wasn't enough. And Hurdle powered his way to the slot, got a great, great pass from Sissons. But, yeah, he's contributing, and it's one of the reasons why this Vegas team is rolling right now. You know, they've won, I think, what, seven in a row now. And, you know, they're getting scoring throughout their lineup, including the Sissons, Hurdle, and Mark Stone line.
3: Talking Stanley Cup final with Jamie Baker. 8 points for Seth Jarvis, 7 for Sebastian Aho, and 7 for Andrei Svechnikov. And I feel like Aho in particular, you have to look for him some games, which is not ideal when he's supposed to be one of your best forwards. How big a concern is that for Carolina, where they're getting contributions from everyone in their lineup, but probably need more from their top guys?
1: This has been a sticking point for this team in the last 7-8 years that they've bowed out, whether it's the conference finals, the second round, I think it's 8 years in a row they've won the first round, is at the key moments, they're not getting the contribution from the big guys. And that's why they tried to get Rantanen. You know, like, they're trying to get somebody to come in. They got Nikolaj Ehlers. He produced last night, but he's, you know, they have him from a depth standpoint on the third line. So do they need those guys to step up? Like, this is when they absolutely have to step up, is when everything's on the line and you're playing a team that you need more than just your depth guys to score. Like, their power play, those guys are on the power play. They're not, that's one of the reasons these guys aren't contributing, is the power play isn't going well. And that's been an issue in the past. So for them to win the Stanley Cup, they're going to need a little bit of production from the power play. They're going to need some production from their top line. They can't just rely on the depth scoring if they want to beat a team that's, you know, as good and playing as well and playing as with as much confidence as the Vegas Golden Knights right now. So, yeah, I think it's mandatory that those guys not just play well but also contribute. And you barely saw them last night. Even Rob Brendamore talked about it. He's like, yeah, they had a good shift in the third period. And he was kind of like, yeah, like we need more from them. And they need more. It's like when you look at it that way, it's like, yeah, they didn't have many dominating shifts last night. And they're going to need to not just dominate, but also contribute.
2: What's like the conversation internally, like when your power play is struggling as bad as theirs is? Like they're in the cup final and they're getting so many good contributions all over the lineup. Like, but hasn't killed them yet, but it could in this series if they don't get it going. So how do you, is it just like the shot mentality and stop overthinking it? Like what's the conversation like with that group between games?
1: I mean, it varies. I think sitting down watching the video of exactly what they're doing. For me, when a power play is struggling, and you've heard me say it a million times, simplify what you're doing. Like if you get a couple of passes in the offensive zone, then go into a shoot first mentality. You know, it's not about just setting up, moving it around the horn, looking for the perfect play. That's great, but it's also hard to come by against teams that are playing well. And Vegas is playing well. They got good penalty kill. And just to say go win the battles in front of the net is easier said than done because Vegas has got some big defensemen that are good at boxing out in front of the net and tying up sticks. But for me, it's a shoot-first mentality, which Carolina has, especially 5-on-5. They have a shoot-first mentality. So, and they're doing pretty well on face-offs. So if you're winning a face-off, there's no screwing around with it. It's one, maybe two passes, and then you're getting that puck to the net. And if it doesn't necessarily have to be right on net, like you can have somebody positioned just to the side of the net for a you know, some type of tip that could go off his shin pad or something, you know, shoot off somebody's skates who are just at the side of the net, like create some chaos around the front of the net and then have some numbers in front of the net. That's what I would be looking to do if I was Carolina. But, you know, as we saw in the Ottawa series, what can happen in a short period of time is your power play units lose. If they lose their confidence, they're starting to second guess themselves and they're not necessarily playing instinctually. They're forcing things. We saw that it was, you know, glaring with the Senators in game 3 when, you know, they had that 5-on-3 opportunity and they kept making mistakes themselves. It's not that they just lost the skill overnight. It's just that they've been under so much pressure, they lost confidence in kind of their power play. And that affected the mental side of the game, affected the physical side of the game. So what do you do from the physical side of the game? Simplify to get the confidence back from the mental side. And when you are pounding pucks towards the net, it's going to force the other team's D and, you know, two forwards to collapse a little bit. If you do that enough, that should open up some of the perimeter for other passes and maybe even a, you know, a cross seam pass or a pass to somebody that's, you know, in the middle of the ice for a one-timer or something like that. But I would attack the net more often with numbers.
3: Last one, just what's the most intriguing storyline for you going into the offseason for the Sens?
1: Oh boy, I hadn't even thought about this. What is the most intriguing? I would have to say what they're going to do up front with the forwards. They've got a couple of guys that are a little older and for some of the depth guys, like they were as good as they played or as well as they played against Carolina, they still got swept. So it's like they're close and they got swept by a team that went to the Stanley Cup. But one of the things was the Sens just couldn't get the forecheck going enough. So looking for guys that can do that, that can put the other team under duress. So it's like, it's easy to say, well, they need more depth at D because they probably do, especially, but you look at what they did this year with all the injuries they had on D, like it was remarkable that, you know, they made the playoffs and that they hung around in the, you know, in that first round in each game. You know, as long as they did with the injuries that they had on D. But I would say that just the overall depth of the forward group.
3: Bakes, always great stuff. Appreciate the time, and we'll see you on the pickleball court soon.
1: See you soon, boys. Cheers.
3: Jamie Baker joining us on the Gabriel Pizza Hotline. It is the official pizza of the Ottawa Senators. CJ Rivas, Henry Burris, Callum Fraser, our guests between now and 6 o'clock as we continue with The Drive on TSN 1200.

0: Noah Luden once again giving you an update on the roads in Ottawa. Two collisions, two in Formula, Punk Club at Hawthorne, Booth at Carling. And on the highways, 417 westbound, you're seeing a lot of backup from Catherine to Parkdale with the collision at Parkdale, which is causing even more backup and also pretty heavy from Woodruff to Pinecrest. On the eastbound 417, pretty decent backup around Greenbank. Both are due to lake closures. On the 174 westbound, some road work around Montreal Road. So pretty slow from Jeanne d'Arc to Montreal Road there. 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PSN 1200 weather tonight. Clear skies into the night with a low of 13 overnight. Tomorrow, another hot sunny day with some clouds mixed in with a high of 30 degrees. Currently, it is 27 degrees and sunny at TSN 1200.
1: The FIFA World Cup kicks off when Mexico hosts South Africa Thursday, June 11th. 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

0: Let's Drive on TSN 1200. AJ Jakubek alongside Graham Creech and Noel Luden. We had a message from Jim who said he can't leave us hanging about Chris Cuthbert being in The Sopranos. I've seen every episode multiple times. When and how did he appear?
1: So he was calling a CFL game that they used probably as just like a football game in the background, and I think it was in season 6.
0: Yeah. So it was on the television.
1: In the background, like a couple people are watching football. There's a scene going on, and yeah, it's Cuthbert. And I remember hearing the call right away, and I knew instantly. So next time I saw him, I'm like, yeah, that's you in Sopranos, eh? And he's oh, yeah, made it. Lasted a lot longer than some tough mobsters, something like that.
0: Yeah.
1: He's pumped about it.
0: Awesome and well-deserved Media Wing Hall of Fame announcement today for Chris Cuthbert. Very cool. Saw the last one that came in on TSN Mornings, which I think is kind of what we were talking about. Like, you notice Jarvis a lot more than you notice the other guys. This one says Jarvis is one of those players who looks like he does stuff, but really doesn't. I think. Go Canada, go. Yeah, I think, like, you definitely notice him more than the others. I feel like, especially against the Ottawa Senators, he tends to do things and produces at a pretty high rate. But I can see where you're going with that. You do notice him a lot more than the other guys on that line, which sometimes activity is an achievement. But I still think he's a pretty good player.
1: 6 goals, 11 points in 13 career games against the Senators.
0: Yeah.
1: And if you were to break that down even more, I think a bulk of them probably came this past couple of seasons. That first line needs to be better.
0: Yeah. And it starts with Aho. Simple as that. He's supposed to be their best player. And he has been nowhere near. Like, he's not even in, like, if you had a short list of 6 guys on Carolina to win the Conn Smythe, if they won this series, he's not even on that list. And he's supposed to be their best player. So not ideal.
1: Like, I'm probably taking 4 forwards on Vegas before I'm taking Aho. I'm not talking about Conn Smythe. I'm just talking about taking on, like, if we were to do a draft of the forwards in this series.
0: Yeah, it might be 5. Like, the whole Stankoven line and Stahl and Ehlers.
1: Sorry, no, I'm from Vegas. I'm saying he's supposed to be Carolina's best player.
0: I see what you're saying. Who's the 4th hurdle?
1: He would be the one that I'd consider.
0: Yeah. But,
1: like, for sure, Eichel, Stone, and Marner.
0: Yeah, no, that's not even close right now. And that was going to be the difference in this series. Like, what are you going to get? And the problem for Carolina is, as good as their depth is, Vegas's depth is pretty good as well. Like, that's where, all right, depth for depth is pretty even. So the top guys should decide it, and the top guys have been better and certainly were better in game 1 for the Vegas Golden Knights.
1: Well, like, that Cole Smith, Nick Dowd, Keegan Kolesar line is, like, causes havoc. Like, that's like a 4th line identity line that you'd love to have. And then even when you think, if you weren't following, and I'm like, who do you think Stone and Hurdle are playing with as their center? Like, you probably wouldn't guess Colton Sissons. And then he makes an unbelievable play last night. Immediately Stone points at him. Hurdle scores the game-winning goal, and Stone's pointing at Sissons. Like, what a pass. What a play. But yeah, they're just getting it all over the place and getting it from the blue line as well. Theodore and McNabb, big-time point producers last night.
0: It's hard to believe, at least for me. Now, I did call him in the Western Hockey League, and that's a long time ago because that was 07-10. But it was a little jarring to me when I heard in his 14th season, Braden McNabb, when they were doing the intros last night. I was like, man, he's been around 14 seasons?
1: Yeah, that's pretty wild. I didn't call his games in the dub, but even to think that he's been around 14 years.
0: Yeah, he's carved out a really good career. I liked him a lot in the Western Hockey League. I thought he'd play. I don't know if I thought he'd even be this good because he was just one of those big, physical, no-nonsense, good defensively type of defenseman. Like, he wasn't offensive. He wasn't like a premier puck mover, but I think he's worked on his game and I think he's better in those regards, but he's just a guy that's kind of stuck to his identity going back to junior and carved out a real good career in the National Hockey League.
1: He has 7 points in the playoffs.
0: Yeah. Well, he had
1: three last night, I think. Yeah.
0: Yeah. Crazy. So Vegas, yeah, they got a deep team. They got a really good team and certainly a big win in game one last night. Take our top hour break. When we come back, CFRA News update, all of what you need to know. Could have CJ Rivas as early as next segment, but waiting a little bit on that, expecting to have him at some point over the next little bit. Henry Burris will join us at 4:25. And it'll be Callum Fraser at 5:05, talking Stanley Cup playoffs as well. This is The Drive on TSN 1200.
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19: I'm Emma Kelly with the news on TSN 1200 for 580 CFRA. Ottawa paramedics say a man has suffered life-threatening injuries in a shooting in Overbrook. Police were called to Prince Albert Street at about 1 this afternoon. The victim was taken to hospital in critical condition. A suspect is in custody. CTV News images from the scene show yellow tape around a section of road near houses with some debris on the ground. Ontario's major education unions have officially filed notice with the Ford government to meet at the bargaining table. Collective agreements are set to expire this summer. In a joint statement, the union says our schools are underfunded and understaffed. David Mastin is the head of the Elementary Teachers Federation of Ontario.
20: Educators see the consequences of chronic underfunding, understaffing, and under-resourcing every single day. We know what students need, and we will bring that expertise to the bargaining table with strength and clarity.
19: Earlier this week, Education Minister Paul Calandra said he was optimistic a deal would be reached without classroom disruption. And the National Capital Commission is adding new swimming docks to each side of the Ottawa River. One will be installed behind the Canadian Museum of History and the other attached to the new East Wharf platform near the Rideau Canal locks. Natalie Roy Padnode is the Director of Real Estate Management for the NCC. She tells CFRA's Ottawa at Work with Patricia Bull the process of choosing new locations.
21: We do a lot of testing before we launch dock sites, water testing from a water access, but also understanding the currents and picking the location that is most suitable for public use.
19: The dock at Rideau Canal Locks is set to open in mid-June, while the dock at the Canadian Museum of History will open in July. And now you're up to date from News Talk 580 CFRA. I'm Emma Kelly with the news on TSN 1200.
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0: It's a drive on TSN 1200. AJ Jakubek alongside Graham Creech and Noah Luden. Here's a little bit of what you need to know today. John Cooper has won the Jack Adams as the NHL's top coach. A little bit surprising given the season that Lindy Ruff had, but it's probably long overdue that John Cooper won one, and he did a tremendous job with the Lightning this past season. In the meantime, game two of the Stanley Cup final goes tomorrow on TSN 1200 as Carolina Hurricanes will try to even that series at a game apiece. Apparently, Anders Lee and the Islanders are far apart in contract talks. Darren Dreger says it's likely that Jonathan Toews will retire. The Leafs are set to interview the likes of Patrick Waugh and Peter Laviolette. In the meantime, Felix Auger-Aliassime lost in four sets today to Flavio Caboli. Alphonso Davies trained individually today along with Jacob Schaffelberg as World Cup preparations continue for Canada. Moise Bombido, Alfie Jones, and Ali Ahmed were one step above that, kind of modified training. Friday, they take on the Republic of Ireland in Montreal in their last pre-tournament friendly. And NBA Finals tonight, Knicks will have Mitchell Robinson available, so that's good news as they try to counter Wemby. Game one in San Antonio, the Spurs against the New York Knicks. Also, Chris Cuthbert going into the media wing of the Hockey Hall of Fame. So that's a little bit of what you need to know today. Also, CFL getting close to the start of the regular season. Will be Hamilton and Montreal to kick things off tomorrow night. Three games this weekend, I get it. Toronto and Vancouver don't have stadium availability. I figure next week would have been a good week to have both of them off. I get they want to have early bye weeks. Would have preferred four games this week. And then three next week, because then everyone gets a chance to play. But
1: I was noticing that when we were talking CFL yesterday, I was looking at the schedule. I was like, there's only three games?
0: Yeah. Toronto, BC, and Saskatchewan all not playing. Like, I feel like Saskatchewan, as the Grey Cup champ, should be playing. And I feel like there should be four games. I understand it's not easy with the World Cup and two teams out of their stadiums, but I don't know. I feel like if you're going to get some early buys, would it not be better to have three games next week than this week?
1: Yeah, I think for any league, you want to roll it, like whether it's any sport too. Like you want to have a big weekend for your first weekend of the season. Like I have three teams on bye.
0: Yeah, doesn't make a lot of sense to me.
1: And especially, you got to get the champions in there. Especially considering who the champions are, like their fan base, their following.
0: Yeah, not ideal having Saskatchewan sit around, but it's the way it goes. In the meantime, Ottawa getting set for the Edmonton Elks. And big one to start for both of these teams. I mean, we've talked about it. The Elks, since they've been the Elks, have not won a game in June. Their last win in June as an organization was when they were the Edmonton Eskimos, and that was in 2019. So big one for both these teams as we head to the Gabriel Pizza Hotline for our next guest. Yeah. Sam Linebacker for the Ottawa Redblacks, CJ Revis. CJ, how you doing today?
2: I'm good. How you guys doing?
0: Awesome. Can't wait for Saturday. How excited are you to kick things off with your first game regular season as a Red Black?
2: Right. I'm super excited, man. I'm super excited to go out here and show the Red Black fans what I'm about. You know, I'm excited to come in here and prove myself to my teammates and my coaches as well, man. I'm very excited.
1: We've

0: come to work, but maybe took the foot off the gas a little bit to maybe save some legs going into the season. Just how was it from your perspective, you know, coming to camp for the first time under Ryan Dinwiddie?
1: I think, you know, I'm used to hard work and hard practice, so it wasn't too much for me. I think he did kind of let him off us a little bit after the first preseason game, you know, just to save our legs a little bit. But again, like I said, we've been going so hard consistently, you know. I think he knew that our team was ready. You know, I think we got a lot of veterans on the team, a lot of vets and stuff like that. So I feel like he knows that we'll be able to still practice good and still practice hard without, you know, running around and hitting each other like too much.
2: It's been a lot of talk through training camp and the start here on your group, the linebacking group. What have you noticed about those guys?
1: I mean, everybody is flying around. Everybody playing hard, playing fast. You know, I think we're going to be a great group. You know, our D-line is nasty. We probably got the best D-line in the league. Not probably. We definitely have the best D-line in the league. So I feel like our job is going to be easy, you know, just going and flying around and hitting, you know. So I think it'll be good. I'm excited for us to play with Niles and AJ and us and even Lucas Cormier, you know, all those guys, a bunch of ballers. So I feel like there's no drop-off.
0: How big was it? Like, it's preseason, so you don't read too much, but you only allowed the one touchdown as a group, and that was the last series of, you know, a blowout win in Montreal where you're up 27-5. So as a group, how much pride do you take in what you've done already defensively in preseason?
1: I think, you know, standard is the standard. So it doesn't matter who's out there, whether it's the ones, the twos, or the threes. I know coaches have set a standard, Coach Fields, and we all get held to that standard no matter who it is. So I think it's good, and whether it's exhibition game or not, I think a win is a win. You know, it's hard to win, and winning is a skill and a habit you have to form. So I feel like we formed that habit early, and it's time to keep it going right now.
2: Yeah, what do you just treat every game like the preparation like the same? Even though you're coming in for an exhibition game and you play a certain amount of series, is it still the you treat it the same way every time? And I guess as a follow up, how much are you looking forward to hitting somebody else in this week's game?
1: Yeah, I think you have to treat it the same way. I feel like if you don't treat it the same way, that's how you lack on details, and you don't be the best version of yourself. I think us being that way, treating it like it's a regular season game or even like it's a playoff game, you know, every game of the season, is going to keep our preparation the same, you know, and not slack off at all. Because you don't rise to the level of your training, you know. You drop to the level of your training. So I feel like whatever our training is, we should just hold it to that standard regardless.
0: CJ Rivas joining us, Sam, linebacker for the Ottawa Redblacks. I mean, that's a position. It's kind of a hybrid linebacker, secondary position. So what have you seen from the other DBs?
1: Yeah, I mean, we got, like I said, we got ballers. We got Bennett Williams. We got Fry. We got Demario Houston. We got Alonzo Adai. You know, we got a bunch of guys, man. We got a bunch of ballers. We got Secure Brown. We got a bunch of ballers. I think we're going to have a bunch of all-stars this season, and I'm stamping that right now, you know, that we're going to go out there and hoop. I think that's what the fans want to see us do, so that's just time to do.
2: I know the Rough Riders unveiled their championship rings. Have you received that yet, or what's the plan if not?
1: I have not received my ring yet, but I don't know if I'll get it in the mail or if they'll bring it to me. They didn't tell me yet.
2: Yeah, how are you liking it?
1: I'm sure I'll get it. I love it, honestly. I love it. It's a beautiful ring. Now it's time to go get a red and black one.
0: How nice is that? I mean, a lot of times you might go elsewhere and you get a ring and you're kind of the only guy getting that ring. But, you know, is it something that you'll be able to share a little bit more when you look at Jake Mayer, Brett Lowther, of course, A.J. Allen and Habakkuk Bald in Ottawa? A lot of Saskatchewan players made the move to Ottawa in the offseason.
1: Right, yeah, I think it's going to be exciting, man, you know, just to share that experience with my brothers who won it with me. You know, it'll take us back a little bit, but again, like I said, we're super focused on this season right now, and what we did last year doesn't really matter anymore, you know, so I think it'll be good to get that ring, but it'll be good also to put it behind us and move forward.
2: I think I've asked you this before, but for anyone that maybe missed that interview or just as a refresher coming into the season, getting to know you a little bit, because I'm sure there's a lot of people that are listening that were fans of Last Chance U. You were in that season one while at East Mississippi. What was that experience like, both at the school, but also as part of the Netflix documentary?
1: Well, it was cool at the school. You know, it was in the middle of nowhere. I think the population of the town was probably like less than 500 people. And I think it was close to McDonald's, so it was like an hour away. So it was

0: definitely a culture shock for me, you know, going there. But going there changed me, and it made me into who I am today, you know. I take advantage of all my opportunities. I'm very grateful to play this game I love for a living. I'm very blessed to still be doing it. I think it just made me more grateful for what I have and stuff like that. And also, I feel like Netflix part, we didn't really know it was going to be on Netflix, honestly, until after we filmed all that stuff. They didn't tell us any of that. They only told us that they were going to film a little bit, like a docuseries. And I think they just sold it to Netflix afterwards. So we didn't know it was going to be on Netflix. So it was kind of like true raw emotions for that first season. There was no acting involved.
1: So just in terms of your college career, because you started at your home, in your home state at Virginia Tech, and then went to the school in Mississippi for Last Chance U, East Mississippi Community College, and then Marshall. What did you learn about yourself just kind of battling? I mean, we had the quarterback club last night, and it's interesting. I mean, you know, everyone, you know, whether it's Justin Hardy, who, you know, had a walk-on, or, you know, a Bennett Williams, who you talked about earlier, who went to three different schools, and the same for Greg Bell, and it feels like that's more common now. What do you learn about yourself when you have multiple stops like that, and, you know, does that give you a bit of more of a chip on your shoulder to try and prove people wrong?
0: Yeah, I think it's about a chip on your shoulder, but also it proves to yourself that you can thrive in any environment. You know, all three schools I went to was all different. They were all different, all coached differently, different schemes, all of that, different environments. But I feel like I thrived in every one of them. So I think it gives players like me, like you said, Bennett and Greg, we are able to thrive in multiple environments. I think as a player, that's the best skill to have, is being flexible and being able to really just ball wherever, you know?
2: Just love hearing stories like yours, and everyone seems to have one. You go down kind of the football tree, and on top of East Mississippi and your college career, and in Saskatchewan, also some time in the Falcons and Jags organizations. What were those experiences like for you?
0: It was fun, man. You know, I got to be around some Hall of Fame players. It actually made my game better. You know, I always had a high thought of myself, you know. Like I said, it made my game better. I was definitely more dialed in. It taught me how to be a pro early in my career with the days I had, like Gary Church and just John Gibson and guys like that. So I feel like I learned a lot on my journey in football. And thankfully, I am where I am now. But I'm here for a reason. And I thank all those places for me here so I can thrive.
1: Who is someone that was one of your mentors and that you learned from, you know, whether it was in college or the pros?
0: I'll say in the pros, I learned from AJ Boye a lot, to Sean Gibson. I learned from Jalen Ramsey. Even when I went to Atlanta, guys like Justin Hardy, who's here with us right now playing, Ricardo Island, Desmond Trufant, a lot of guys who I looked up to and played with, who took me under their wing, you know, and showed me how to be a pro. So I feel like I'm very grateful to have that experience.
2: Obviously, Jalen Ramsey, known for his ability, but also some smack talk. But what's your game like in terms of that department? Do you like talking out there a lot?
0: Definitely. I think if you ask anybody I play with or against, they know I probably talk more to anybody on the field. And it's not just on game day. You know, it's kind of how I go about my practice habits as well. But I just make the game fun. Like I said, it's a kid's game. So I'm not out there too serious, too uptight. But I am focused and I am serious about my job. Like I said, I want to have fun and go be the best I can be. But at the same time, I'm going to let you know about it. I make a play. And I'm going to let you know if you make a play on me, that was luck. So, you know, I think it's just all about just being myself. And that's kind of who I am to my core. So I just want to be myself as much as possible.
1: Talking to CJ Rivas, Sam linebacker for the Ottawa Redblacks. What was that like just running out of the tunnel at Lane Stadium at Virginia Tech and hearing Enter Sandman and, you know, 60,000 people go crazy?
0: I'm not going to lie. That might have been the best entrance I think I've ever been a part of.
1: I'm
0: very blessed and grateful to have that opportunity. And I think it just, like I said, it just carried over. I think it was so electrifying every single night, no matter who we played, no matter who we went against. It was always live, always turned up. And I feel like that energy fed off on the players. I think that's the same thing that happened, you know, even when I was in SAS, same thing. And even here, you know, I played here a bunch too in my CFL career. And, you know, this is a good stadium. It's a great stadium. The fans are loud. You know, when stuff is going their way, you know, they let you know about it. So I'm excited to get that fan experience here in Ottawa.
2: What's your experience been like in the city of Ottawa? Like, are there any places that you've been able to check out, or you enjoy certain parts of the city?
0: Yeah, well, since we've been in camp, I haven't been able to explore too much. You know, I've eaten a couple good food spots, you know, obviously, but not too much exploring yet. But I'll be doing that for sure once we get this bye week coming up soon.
1: How much are you motivated? You talk about the fans here, because you're right, it is a fantastic atmosphere when things have been good. You know, that's waned a little bit in terms of, you know, some of the fan support in recent years. There have been some tough seasons. So how motivated are you to try and win those fans back and show that this year is going to be different?
0: I'm excited, man. I'm excited. You know, the fans need something to cheer for, and we're going to be here for that. You know, that's what I think RD brought guys in like me for, you know, me and guys like AJ and Haba and, you know, a bunch of guys, Greg Bell, guys, you know, who have had some success in this league. I think just to mess with the guys who are already here and still here from those teams who were, you know, parts of that success as well. So I think I'm excited to come out here and play ball. I'm excited to come out here and win for these fans. And we're here to win, you know. All that is cool, but like I said, we're here to win. So I think they should expect a lot of dubs and championships.
1: Do you sense, and it's way too early, I mean, you haven't even played a regular season game, but do you sense similarities between, you know, maybe even camp last year on a championship team versus what you experienced here so far?
0: Yeah, I would say that just to compete, you know, I said a lot in my meeting with the guys, but the compete, the competition in practice, how we compete against each other, it all makes us better. You know, if we can compete in practice against guys like Justin Hardy, Geno Lewis, Khalil Pimpleton, my guy, Keelan White, and even guys like Aiden Ebohart. You know, we got all those guys to go against in practice. If we can raise our compete levels to a high standard in the games, it'll be easy, you know. And I think that's what I've been trying to bring here is just that competition-like energy, that game-like energy in practice. So when we get to the game, it's nothing different, you know. It's just another day of practice.
1: Last one, Edmonton to kick things off. Two teams really trying to take a step from last year, but the last few years as well. So just, you know, how much importance do you put on this opening game and starting with a bang?
0: I mean, it's important just because it's another game, you know. It's 1-0 every week. No team more important than the other, but it is good to go out there and get that dub week one and pop the season off the right way, you know. I feel like we have the right pieces to go do what we want to do this season. And all we got to do is come out here and show it and play our brand of football. So I'm excited to go out here and run around.
1: CJ, really enjoyed the chat. Appreciate the time and can't wait for Saturday. Should be a fun season here.
0: Yes, sir. Me either. Thank you, guys.
1: CJ Rivas joining us in the Gabriel Pizza Hotline. It is the official pizza of the Ottawa Senators. One of three players as well. He was named to the top 50 list that TSN put out along with AJ Allen and Justin Hardy. Probably not surprising that two of the three guys they have on the list are newcomers that were part of the Grey Cup champs last year, trying to turn over a new leaf. There's been a lot of turnover. There's, you know, a lot of holdovers in certain spots when you look at the receiving core and that. But yeah, there's definitely a lot of change, and it was needed after, you know, another tough season last year.
2: Yeah, sounds like an exciting group, and can't wait to see them in action.
1: So Saturday, looking forward to game one. We'll have it for you, of course, right here on TSN 1200. When we come back, talk a little Canada soccer as they get set for Ireland on Friday. And just the injury situation and where it stands, because they have one more player to add. And a couple making a pretty strong case for themselves. Hit on that on the other side. More hockey talk after that. Henry Burris at 425-505. Callum Fraser. This is The Drive on TSN 1200.

0: No eluding giving you another update on the roads in Ottawa. Currently no collisions, so that's great news. On the highways, though, 417 westbound slow from Parkdale to Pinecrest. Eastbound 417 slow around Greenbank, and then some other moderate-ish delay from Riverside to Innis. On the 174 eastbound, moderate heavy from the split to Montreal Road. And on the westbound 174, slow from Jeanne d'Arc to Montreal Road, left lane closed due to construction. Get your car summer ready. 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TSN 1200 weather tonight. Clear skies into the night with a low of 13 degrees. Tomorrow, another hot sunny day with some clouds mixed in and a high of 31 degrees. Currently, it's 28 degrees and sunny at TSN 1200.
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0: Adia Jakubek alongside Graham Creech and Noah Luden. We'll hit on a few different sports in this segment. We'll start with Felix Auger-Aliassime. I'm a casual tennis guy, like watching it, like supporting the Canadians, so I don't purport to be an expert on why things happen the way they did. I just know it felt like a really good opportunity here for Felix Auger-Aliassime with no Djokovic, no Alcaraz, and no Yannick Sinner in the quarterfinals to maybe get that first Grand Slam victory. And unfortunately, he loses. He was in control on the first set, but lost the last three sets, 6-4, 6-4, 6-4 to Flavio Caboli, the number 10 seed. Felix, the number 4 seed, and missed opportunity, unfortunately, for Felix to maybe get that first Grand Slam victory.
1: Yeah, didn't watch it today, but it feels like we were getting hyped up for potentially a run to the final, just given his side of the bracket and some of the big names that have been bounced. Gets to another quarters, but still waiting for that Grand Slam victory. And yeah, just disappointing because I'm like you, like I'm casual. I really do like watching it, but typically I'll tune in around the quarters for when Canadian athletes advance this far, and I'll usually watch the finals of Grand Slam events regardless of who's in it. But yeah, it felt like I was hoping to watch him in the final.
0: NBA Finals kick off tonight. It's the Spurs and the Knicks.
1: The Weasel, big Knicks fan, big dog Ryan Knowles joins us occasionally, talks some hoops. He's in the newsroom, super nervous but excited at the same time today. I'm excited for this one too. I feel like I either root against or don't care for many New York sports teams, but I'm rooting for the Knicks in this one. Yeah. I like the vibe. I just like how long it's been. Some hardcore fans and all of New York's coming out. You see they're painting the subway orange and blue, and yeah, they're pumped up, and that's who I'll be rooting for. Although Wemby's like, he's an alien. He's crazy to watch, but I think we're going to see him on this stage several times throughout his career. Rooting for the Knicks in this one.
0: You mentioned the Weasel. He might be making an appearance.
1: Oh, a Weasel Wednesday?
0: Yeah. So there you go. Yeah, I'm looking forward to this as well. I want the Knicks to win. I feel like we're going to see a lot of the Spurs. Like, it's not just Victor Wembanyama. Like, Harper is an absolute stud. Stephon Castle. Like, they have got a ridiculous big three, and they're all young, and they're all super talented, so they should be good for a long time. OKC should be good for a long time. I know they were talking about a potential Chet trade. If you're OKC, would you move three firsts and Chet for Giannis? I would say yes in a heartbeat.
1: Yep, yeah.
0: Reggie Miller said no.
1: He's 30, right?
0: Yeah. Reggie Miller said no. But I'm not a big Chet guy. Like, he's a really good player, but a complete non-factor in that last series. And I get Wemby can make you do that, but
1: it looked like he was defeated mentally, yeah, for sure. And it looked like he backed down. Like, you're right. Like, it's not a competition, those two against each other, but you got to attempt more than two field goals in a game 7 at home to go to the NBA Finals. And yeah, he just looked like he completely backed down from that challenge. And you've got a number of really strong pieces there, including one of your best players that didn't even suit up. I would support them making that type of deal to try to counter Wemby, because it's going to be, he's going to be in their path every year.
0: Yeah. And I don't,
1: and they've kept these picks for a long time. Like, they've been pretty patient with these. Make your move now.
0: I don't oppose them going another year with Chet and seeing if he pulls a Carolina Hurricanes from no show in game 3 last year in particular to what has been a completely different team, because pride kicks in. You would hope pride kicks in, and you would hope for Chet that he's going to have a big time chip on his shoulder and say, You know what? I am going to push back. And we saw that out of a Hurricanes team this year to reach the finals. We'll see if Chet does that. And if you don't see that from Chet, then absolutely it's time to move on from him. We'll see how it plays out. Also, Canada taking on the Republic of Ireland. That'll be Friday, friendly. So no Davies and Schaffelberg training with the group today. So that leads you to believe that both players still a little ways away. Davies basically said to Sid Sixero that he's not going to be ready for the Bosnia game. And even beyond that, could be in doubt. He's not going to risk re-injuring things coming back too early, and nor should he. He's been injured four times in the last 15 months. And clearly, a couple of those times he's come back too early, but that's going to be something that's fascinating. And with Moise Bombido, Alfie Jones, and Ali Ahmed still handling modified training, you've got five of your 25 players. You've already lost one, but you've got five players out of your 25, Graham, that are in doubt for the opener. So there's going to be a lot of nervous Canadian soccer people hoping, A, a couple of these guys are going to be ready for the first game against Bosnia, because we're talking 9 days away, but also hoping with this game on Friday that, A, the first team looks a lot better. The second team looked pretty damn good, but the first team needs to be better, and also hoping for no more injuries.
1: Yeah, it'll be nervous for sure, and it's just disappointing at this point because, like, there's so much hype around hosting a World Cup and the way that the team has progressed and they're running Copa. Hopefully they can look better, stay healthy, and advance beyond their stage. The big dog has arrived.
0: Yeah, eight more days before they have to make choices on the roster. And then at that point, the only players you can replace are injured goalkeepers, but injured outfield players, you know, that's the issue, because if you've got five guys that are compromised in 8 days and you lose two or three more players during the tournament, all of a sudden you become really thin in a hurry. And that's something they have to be mindful of when they make those final roster decisions within the next week or so. All right. From CFRA, Weasel Wednesday, as Weasel we like to call it. Ryan Knowles is with us. Hello, Knowlesy, how are you?
2: Oh, oh.
3: No. I'm terrified, honestly. I'm not doing well, to be honest. No? I've been an absolute wreck today, so, yeah.
0: So, you're not old enough to remember the Knicks in 99?
3: No, I was two.
0: Yeah.
3: I was 2 years old.
0: That's what I thought.
3: Yeah.
0: So, this kind of feels like a first for you as a Knicks fan going into a series. Let me ask you this to start. We're just talking about OKC. Like, OKC still has a ton of assets.
3: Yeah.
0: And they're banged up. Losing J-Dub in particular really hurt. Then you got San Antonio with a ridiculous big three. All young. You know, the fact that they're here this early is surprising to everyone, with Wemby, with Castle, with Harper, but they're not going away. Those guys stay healthy, they're only going to get better. So as a Knicks fan, does this feel like usually you get to a final and you say, okay, well, we get to a final and maybe we lose, but if we lose, you know, we got a good group and we're going to come back. Does this feel like their best chance to win it?
3: 100%. Yeah, definitely. Because the Pacers are coming back next year, like Halliburton will be good. There's Giannis rumors going to the Celtics, which just makes me want to cry. But yeah, certainly it seems like our best year. They kind of, what is it, struck lightning, hit thunder, kind of this playoff series. They're playing so well. Mitchell Robinson broke his, they said it's his pinky. It's actually his hand that he broke. It kind of came out today. So he was kind of the guy I'm banking on to guard Wemby this series, because Cat always picks up dumb fouls. But I think we can win it, certainly. And, you know, it's a toss-up, I think. But yeah, the Spurs are terrifying. Like, what the heck, man? Anyway.
1: What the heck, man? You didn't snatch some floor seats at MSG?
3: No, I signed up for, like, an NBA Canada competition to win tickets, but I didn't win.
0: Yeah, pretty ridiculous prices for games 3 and 4 in New York, and as they should be, because, it's been 27 years since they got there. So from a New York standpoint. Like, there's been a lot of talk about how this 11-game run, 10 of them have been the best 10-game stretch in the history of the NBA. So why have the Knicks been able to play some of the best basketball that they've played and certainly some of the best basketball we've seen in recent years over that 11-game stretch?
3: Well, I mean, they have a really talented roster, right? Like, they're spending a lot of money. Just wasn't really hitting this regular season. It seemed like every loss was the loudest loss ever. I would say the big two reasons. Number one is Kat kind of being more involved in the offense, not in a shooting field goal standpoint, but definitely as just an offensive hub, playmaking and stuff. I think he's been really good with that. He's an underrated passer. Sometimes he throws passes that I don't love, but I like that he's more involved. And on defense, I think is the biggest thing. He's a lot more engaged. And then also Bridges just being a little bit more aggressive is exactly what we needed. He was kind of just standing in the corner. And, you know, like, there was a lot of Brunson ball going on. I think the biggest thing is the ball is just moving around, right? And I don't know. In any sport, when the puck, the ball, whatever is moving around, I think, you know, everybody gets fired up that they're involved now, kind of thing, you know?
1: You're a big hoops guy, obviously, Knicks guy. Like, would you have watched a lot of Raptors in the past?
3: Yeah, oh, definitely.
1: So, like, you must love what OG is being as a Knick, and I'm sure that it's going to be by committee, and obviously there's a size mismatch with every player in the league, but just his physicality and athletic ability, do you think he's going to play a big role in hoping to limit Wembanyama as much as he possibly can?
3: Certainly, yeah. He guarded Wemby in the cup finals, so, you know, all signs are pointing to him probably guarding Wemby a decent bit. This playoffs, I would say the Spurs hadn't made the change from Harrison Barnes to Justin Champagne, and Champagne's a way better shooter, so they were having Kat guard Barnes, and Kat could kind of roam more into the paint. Now they can't really do that because Champagne is a knockdown shooter, so it'll be interesting to see what they do. I think they'll start with Kat on Wemby, but Kat is just known for dumb fouls constantly. My over-under for him picking up a foul tonight is probably a minute and a half, potentially, and I might take the under, but yeah, I don't know. I'm terrified, guy. Have you ever been in this situation? Like, obviously, yeah. For me, like the Sens, when they played Anaheim, that's probably the last time I felt, you know, this nervous for a playoff series. I don't know. What's the biggest for you guys?
1: For me, I know AJ is going to take the international angle probably, so I'll leave that to him. But like, I've had a few teams that I root for in championship games, and same thing. Like, even like Michigan football is probably my favorite team of anything that I follow. And even forget championship, like when they play Ohio State in the game every year, like that's like, I feel like I'm in a puke, don't talk to me. I need to be by myself. Like, I'm not going and watching this with any casuals. So yeah, I can appreciate what you're going through.
3: Yeah.
0: Yeah. And for me, he nailed it. He knows me well. Canada hockey, Canada soccer. So anytime Canada's playing best on best, you know, whether it's Four Nations last year, whether it's, Olympic gold, you know, against the United States, that would be right up there, tied for first with Canada playing at the World Cup. So yeah. Add in, yes, I'll be there. I'll be there in 9 days in Toronto.
3: Oh, really?
0: Going to all the Canada games and, you know, going to the last three at the last World Cup was fantastic. But, you know, unfortunately, it ended pretty quick.
3: Yeah.
0: And hoping for a bigger run. But you're right. It's nerve wracking. And you add in a 7-game series and it feels like, you know, for the course of 2 weeks, you're probably going to be on edge a little bit. So
3: yeah, and I'm also going to be at my girlfriend's parents' house for game 5, 6, and 7 if it goes that far. And I already told her if it goes to game 7, I think I'm renting out like a bomb shelter or something. I'm just going to watch it alone.
0: So where is that?
3: Where do they live?
0: Yeah.
3: Like Georgian Bay.
0: Okay.
3: Kinda, like 2 hours north of Toronto kind of thing. So
0: do you think they're ready for this?
3: No. I'm trying to tell her, like, you have to tell your parents, like, they're going to hear words come out of my mouth that they haven't particularly heard yet. I'm a little bit nervous. Both of her brothers are in town too, so that might be, you know, a good buffer. Her family's great, so I don't think it'll be too much of an issue, but
1: that's kind of why I watched the game alone.
3: Yeah. No, exactly. I can't say the things that come out of my mouth, but yeah.
0: So I'm a longtime Phoenix Suns fan, and hate the Spurs. Absolutely. Like, this goes back to, you know, the Tim Donaghy game in the playoffs when basically San Antonio, in my opinion, stole a series, stole a championship away from, you know, the 7 seconds or left Suns. It absolutely pains me that Victor Wembanyama is on San Antonio, but how difference making is he for the league? Like, it does feel like we've got a lot of stars. One of them's Canadian in Shea Gilgeous-Alexander, and you've got others like Jokic and Giannis and, you know, Anthony Edwards. Like, it's been LeBron and Steph and to a lesser degree KD for a long time. And then you have this group of stars that are all really good in their own right. But does it feel like Wembanyama, the possibilities are endless in terms of how far he can go and dominate the league given what he's done already at such a young age?
3: Without question. I think the only thing that could hold him back from being in the GOAT conversation is that he's just so tall, and tall people like that kind of tend to get injured. You know, obviously, fingers crossed that doesn't happen, but he is quite literally a one-man defense. Like, his roaming is just absolutely insane. Obviously, the height, the shooting, when he's hitting his threes, like, the other team is just dead on arrival. So, yeah, I would say he's the biggest thing since LeBron, for sure. 100%.
1: A guy that size knocking down threes from the logo?
3: It's ridiculous, dude. Like, what are we supposed to do? That's why I'm so terrified. The only thing that I'm holding on to hope to is seeing him crying and getting all emotional when they won the Western Conference Finals. I'm like, nah, job's not done, buddy. You can't be showing the emotion like that. So that's the only thing I'm holding on to. He kind of let it go too early, and now, you know, I don't know.
0: Well, looking forward to what should be a great series. Really looking forward to this. I'm excited. Like, I feel like over the next couple of weeks, with the Stanley Cup Finals on one night, the NBA Finals on another, got the CFL starting this weekend and the World Cup starting next week. I mean, this is an absolute mountain of a couple of weeks, because I think we've got two great series.
3: Yeah.
0: And we've got a great game one last night of the Stanley Cup Final, and hoping for a lot more of those types of games in the NBA Finals. And yes, I'm hoping you get some success.
3: Let's go. Are you cheering for the Knicks too, Creech?
1: 100%.
3: Can I get a go Knicks, baby?
1: Go Knicks, baby.
3: Let's go Knicks, baby. There you go. Fire me up.
0: Knowlesy, always a pleasure, and keep rocking it on the news.
3: Thanks, guys.
0: Ryan Knowles joining us from 580 CFRA. When we come back, take some of your texts on the Gabriel Pizza text line. Get back into some hockey talk. Early 4 o'clock hour, John Cooper wins the Jack Adams. Patrick Waugh, Peter Laviolette interviewing in Toronto, and some other hockey stories as well. And then Henry Burris at 4:25, tee up the CFL season, find out what he's doing down in Florida. Callum Fraser will join us at 5:05 to talk hockey as well, as the drive continues on TSN 1200.

0: Noah Luden giving you another look at the roads in Ottawa, and unfortunately, as a Philadelphia sports fan, I can't give a go next. That would just be sacrilegious for me. But no collisions to report, so that's great news. And on the highway is 417 westbound, slow from Parkdale to Pinecrest. Eastbound, 417. It's actually not great either. Slow around Green Bank. Of course, the lane closures are affecting that. And then again, moderate from Riverside to Innis in the splits. We're at the 174 eastbound. Moderate to heavy from the split to Montreal Road. On the westbound, 174 with construction work around Montreal Road. It's causing some backup from John Dark to Montreal. 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TSN 1200 weather. Tonight, clear skies into the night with a low of 13 degrees. Tomorrow, another hot sunny day with some clouds mixed in with a high of 31 degrees. Currently, it is 28 degrees and sunny at TSN 1200.
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0: It's Drive on TSN 1200. AJ Jakubek, Graham Creech, Noah Luden. So at 5 o'clock, we are going to hear the three players protected by the Ottawa charge. And then they're allowed another player after that. But it sounds like it's going to be Rebecca Leslie with Ronnie Salvalainen and Gwen Phillips, which, quite frankly, no surprise. I think that's overthinking it if you're going a different way. There's a lot of different players you would love to have, from Emily Clark to Breanne Jenner to Gabby Hughes to Rory Gilday, and hopefully they'll be able to keep a couple more of those types of players. But for my money, I mean, Phillips, we already knew. Like, Phillips was an absolute no-brainer. Salvalainen's your best defender. But I just don't think you can overthink just because she hasn't been playing Olympic Games. Rebecca Leslie right now is their best forward. And to go along with that, what she brings off the ice, what she brings in the community, her work ethic and how she has strived to get better each and every season, like, that's not going anywhere. She's a hockey player, and I'm thrilled that Rebecca Leslie is going to be part of the charge long term.
1: Yeah, you kind of said it. Don't overthink it. Keep both in terms of skill, production, and age all being a factor. You kept your best players at each position. So nothing to add or argue to that, and we all know what Rebecca means to the community as well. We see the salaries now as well. Like, that's a no-brainer.
0: Yeah,
1: all three of them, I think.
0: Yeah, and now it's about, and again, it's a very convoluted process, so I'll just let it play out. But now you just hope they can keep a little bit more of the core than they did the last time. And I think, you know, there's a variety of different reasons for it. But it's one thing to lose a bunch of players to the expansion draft. It's another to lose players beyond that to other teams. And hopefully they're able to keep a couple more players, even would be, if you can go into next season with a core of six or seven that you can count on and then kind of build your roster out from that, that's about the best you can do right now. It's crazy how quickly they've expanded. We'll see how it works. There's a lot of young talent coming up, but it's going to be a big change going from 6 to 8 to 12 that quickly. Man, if you can keep, you know, 6 or 7 in that core, starting with those three, with Becca Leslie up front, with Salvalainen on the blue line, and certainly with Gwyneth Phillips in goal, with the coaching staff that they've been able to have with Carla McLeod and Haley Irwin, Pierre Grew, and just the moves that Mike Hirschfeld's been able to make, I expect them to be a competitive team once again.
1: Yeah, I think just considering what they lost last time, a lot of us anticipated a down year because of what they lost compared on the surface to other teams. And I think no matter how it ends up looking, I'm not going to count them out because of that. But also, like, just on going to 12, like, it feels like too much too soon for me. Like, we're already talking about, at times, the lack of offense in the league. Like, how is it going to look with 12? Like, and I think it'll for sure eventually grow to where you're getting, like, I'm in rinks all the time. I'm seeing this, talking to people. Like, that talent is for sure coming. Like, it's, the women's game is going to continue to grow big time. But I just feel like, from a fan perspective, watching 12, like, I'm just worried that it's too soon.
0: Well, the goalies are so good. And we see that with Gwyneth Phillips here and 950 plus save percentage and back-to-back playoffs. We'll see how it plays out, but excited about the core that they're going to be bringing back. And yeah, it's going to be a sad day to part ways with, you know, a couple of fan favorites, whoever they might be, but I just couldn't have envisioned Rebecca Leslie playing elsewhere. She needs to be playing in Ottawa. I feel like that's one of the weaknesses of this league right now, is the fact that, like, it's good in terms of, okay, everything's stable, which is what you need first and foremost. But, you know, sometimes there's a lack of, and it's not you know, the management group and the coaching staff here, but to have the ownership of the team, which isn't here, realize how important a player like Rebecca Leslie is to this market with what she brings in every aspect, like that is worth its weight in gold. And I just had, I had nightmare visions of her playing elsewhere and scoring goals elsewhere when she should be an Ottawa Charge member and an Ottawa Charge leader, and she will be, and that's fantastic.
1: I did not have those nightmares because I didn't see it coming. Like, there's no way you could have made that decision for all the reasons we've covered.
0: Yeah, well, again, no brainer, but sometimes you overthink things, and they did not over, like, they, you know, because I'm sure it's not easy. Like, the highest paid player in the league is Emily Clark, and she's been a real good player, real good ambassador for this team. But, you know, she had 9 points in 30 games. Doesn't mean she's not going to bounce back. I expect her to bounce back. But from that perspective, you know, sometimes pedigree is looked upon a little bit more, and I'm glad. And I feel like merit, and this goes back to, like, our Canadian women's team. They have not built that team on merit enough. It's just been too much of the same. And so I think that's hopefully a necessary change with some of the changes that they've made in terms of coaching and management. The U.S. was just better than them. It was a close final, but the U.S. was far superior to Canada over the last couple of years. And I think a lot of it is just being comfortable with it's just the same people all the time. And I'm glad that the Ottawa Charge not making some of the same mistakes that Canada has at the national team level. Take a break. When we come back, CFRA News Update, all of what you need to know. We'll get some hockey talk on the men's side on the other side. And then 425, Henry Burris will join us before Callum Fraser will join at 505. This is The Drive on TSN 1200.
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18: That's it for another shift. She's leaving work. Someone says, we're going for some food. Want to come? No thanks, she says. I have somewhere I need to go. Then she also...

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1: I'm Emma Kelly with the news on TSN 1200 for 580 CFRA. Ottawa paramedics say a man has suffered life-threatening injuries in a shooting in Overbrook. Police were called to Prince Albert Street at about 1 this afternoon. The victim was taken to hospital in critical condition. A suspect is in custody. CTV News images from the scene show yellow tape around a section of road near houses with some debris on the ground. Ontario's major education unions have officially filed notice with the Ford government to meet at the bargaining table. Collective agreements are set to expire this summer. In a joint statement, the union says our schools are underfunded and understaffed. David Mastin is the head of the Elementary Teachers Federation of Ontario.
2: Educators see the consequences of chronic underfunding, understaffing, and under-resourcing every single day. We know what students need, and we will bring that expertise to the bargaining table with strength and clarity.
1: Earlier this week, Education Minister Paul Calandra said he was optimistic a deal would be reached without classroom disruption. And the National Capital Commission is adding new swimming docks to each side of the Ottawa River. One will be installed behind the Canadian Museum of History and the other attached to the new East Wharf platform near the Rideau Canal locks. Natalie Roy Padnode is the Director of Real Estate Management for the NCC. She tells CFRA's Ottawa work with Patricia Bull the process of choosing new locations.
3: We do a lot of testing before we launch dock sites, water testing from a water access, but also understanding the currents and picking the location that is most suitable for public use.
1: The dock at Rideau Canal Locks is set to open in mid-June, while the dock at the Canadian Museum of History will open in July. And now you're up to date from News Talk 580 CFRA. I'm Emma Kelly with the news on TSN 1200.
0: Let's get back to the drive on the home of the Sens, TSN 1200.

Pitt's Drive on TSN 1200. AJ Jacobek alongside Graham Creech, Noel Luden. Here's a little bit of what you need to know today. Game 2 of the Stanley Cup Final goes tomorrow in Raleigh. Carolina Hurricanes trying to even it up at a game apiece with Vegas winning Game 1, 5-4. Highly entertaining contest. Yesterday, we've got tomorrow's Game 2 right here on TSN 1200. John Cooper has won the Jack Adams Award as the NHL's top coach for the first time. Chris Cuthbert heading to the media wing of the Hockey Hall of Fame. You've got the Islanders and pending UFA captain Anders Lee far apart in contract talks. Darren Dreger reports that it seems likely that Jets center Jonathan Toews will retire. The Leafs are set to interview Patrick Waugh and Peter Laviolette this week as their head coaching search continues. Félix Auger-Aliassime lost today in four sets at Roland Garros to Flavio Caboli. Missed opportunity for him there. NBA Finals. Game one tonight. It's San Antonio hosting the New York Knicks, who will have center Mitchell Robinson available with a broken hand. And Canadian captain Alphonso Davies trained individually today as World Cup preparations continue for Canada, as did Jacob Schaffelberg. Contradicted his comments yesterday to Sid Sixero, said, you know, I still think it's highly unlikely, likely he plays the first game, but wouldn't completely rule it out today, but will be cautious in terms of his return to play. Moise Bombido, Alfie Jones, Ali Ahmed also modified training today as Canada gets set for their final pre-tournament friendly Friday against the Republic of Ireland. That's a little bit of what you need to know today. Henry Burris will join us in 12 minutes time. Catch up on what he's doing. Working with quarterback.

0: Fox, and also doing some different media stuff down south, and certainly keeping an eye on what the Ottawa Redblacks are doing as well. I know we watch both preseason games, so we'll get some thoughts on Jake Mayer and Drew Brown, Ryan Dinwiddie, amongst other things, Henry Burris at 4:25. We hit on it a little bit earlier, and should mention as well, reports indicate that the Ottawa Charge will protect their three players, Rebecca Leslie, Rania Salvalainen, and, of course, Gwyneth Phillips. So, Jack Adams, John Cooper, your thoughts on Coop getting his first Coach of the Year award in the National Hockey League?
1: He absolutely deserves to have a Jack Adams. I don't know 100% deserving this year. And like, I'm not trying to take anything away from him at all. Like, it's mind-boggling that he doesn't already have one. I think he's widely regarded as the best coach in hockey, or one of the top three anyways. So it's crazy that he didn't already have one. I thought it was going to Lindy Ruff. Not only because, like, typically they go to surprise winners. Like, oh, this team was not expected to do this well. And not only would they qualify in that category, but also where they finished in the standings. Like, I thought it was going to him. But John Cooper, like, it's crazy that he didn't have one before this season.
0: Looking it up right now, Barry Trotz won the 2019 Jack Adams when he was coaching the New York Islanders. And the reason I bring that one up is that's the year the Lightning had 128 points. Now, they lost in round one. Feels like he should have won that one. It does feel like I'm of two minds. I'm happy he wins one. I do think he's the best coach in hockey. When you've got that longevity and you're still able to get, you know, what I think is the most out of your players, to me, he's the best coach in hockey. He'd be the guy, like, if I was starting a franchise from scratch and had my choice of any coach in the National Hockey League, I would start with John Cooper, just because, like, there's a lot of great coaches, but a lot of those great coaches have a shelf life. Look at one of the coaches in the Stanley Cup final. John Tortorella has a shelf life. You can say the same thing about Bruce Cassidy. You can say the same thing about Peter Laviolette. And there's a lot of different excellent coaches that seemingly have a bit more of a shelf life. And John Cooper, and credit goes to Tampa Bay as well from riding some of the lows and sticking with them. But I think they know what they have, and they have, for me, the best coach in hockey. So he should have one. But two things. Number one, it does feel like Lindy was more deserving this year. And number two, I mean, know what you think about this. And I've said this for years, and I get it. You've got regular season awards and you have playoff awards. Conn Smythe is there for a reason. For coaches, I feel like there's no coach of the year in the playoffs. There's an MVP of the playoffs. There's no coach of the year in the playoffs. Is this something that you'd like to see voted on after the playoffs? Because that's how I would like to see it. And it doesn't necessarily mean that it should go to the coach that wins the Stanley Cup every year. Like, I wouldn't vote for Torts this year, even though, like, obviously, fantastic job.
1: He would get votes, though.
0: Yeah, he might. But I feel like you get a little bit more context when you see a team, and coaches are judged on how they do in the playoffs, just like players are, but especially coaches. Would you like to see that vote go to after the season, or maybe even after two rounds or the conference finals?
1: Maybe after a couple of rounds, because I'm pretty sure we asked Steve Smart this question before, and he said no. He's like, because the coach of the year every year is the one that won the championship. So no, I don't have this burning desire to have it, awarded after the season, because I think more often than not, you're just going to get, the coach that wins the Stanley Cup, and that would make sense. You were the best coach and best team, in the league. So no, I'm not, maybe after a couple rounds, because if you do have a Jack Adams award winning type season and then you're bouncing round one, then that does impact things. But no, I don't care to have it awarded or voted on after the Stanley Cup.
0: Yeah, I'd like to see it after at least a couple of rounds. Just gives you a little bit more context, separates a little bit of the pretenders from the contenders. And I'm not saying Barry Trotz wasn't doing a good job with the Islanders in 2019, but it does feel like that one was a pretty good opportunity to reward John Cooper. I mean, Buffalo had terrible expectations, and not only did they have those expectations, yeah, they overachieved more than other teams, or maybe didn't overachieve, they achieved. They finally got it done, but they did win the division. It seems odd that Lindy wouldn't get it when they finished higher in the standings than Tampa Bay, but I'm happy for Coop because he is the best coach in hockey and deserves one.
1: And he wouldn't have won it in that 128-point season if you did vote after the playoffs.
0: For sure. Losing four straight. All right, take a break. When we come back, talk some football with Henry Burris, Hall of Famer, on the other side. Callum Fraser will join us at 5:05. 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

0: no eluding giving you another update on the roads in Ottawa. A few collisions to inform you of. 5 collisions. Booth near Carling, Woodruff south of Byron, Baseline at Greenbank, Walkley east of Heron, Riverside southbound just before Smith. On the highways, 417 westbound slow from Bronson to Pinecrest, and on eastbound 417 slow from Bayshore to Greenbank and from Kent to Innes as well. A lot of those lane closures around Greenbank affecting the 417 both ways. 174 eastbound, moderate to heavy from the split to Montreal Road, and then on the westbound 174 slow from Jeanne d'Arc to Montreal because the left lane closed due to construction work. 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TSN 1200 weather tonight. Clear skies into the night with a low of 13 degrees. Tomorrow, another hot, sunny day with some clouds mixed in and a high of 31 degrees. Currently, it's 28 degrees and sunny at TSN 1200.
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23: Trying to punch it into the end zone. Burris, scoot up, it's a touchdown! Henry Burris, 41 years young, his second touchdown of the game. Here comes the blitz. Mitchell, over the top, it's over! The Ottawa

0: It's Drive on TSN 1200. AJ Jack, you back alongside Graham Creech, Noel Luden. Let's get to the Gabriel Pizza Hotline for our next guest. Canadian Football Hall of Famer, Ottawa Red Blacks legend, Grey Cup champion here, MVP here, MOP, I should say, and much more. And a former alum of this building as well. It's Henry Burris. Hank, how you doing today?
1: Hey, you were getting me pumped up with that intro song there, man. I was dancing here in the car while I was listening to it.
2: Are you referring to the intro or to AJ's Clutch commercial?
1: Hey, a little bit of both, actually. That Clutch commercial is awesome, man. But, hey, that just highlights the guy that he is, man. He brings the juice and the energy every single time. But I will never forget the second and 25 call by AJ. Still brings tears to my eyes. Goosebumps and chills, man. I mean, just all up and down. You know what I mean? That's to me one of the greatest calls ever.
0: Well, we'll get Noel Luden to hopefully find that in the next 10 minutes to send you off with that because, yeah, I mean, that's certainly will always be linked on that. You're the guy who did all the dirty work along with Greg Ellingson. But how much, like, is that the best play in Henry Burris history? I mean, you won Grey Cups, you won MOPs. Is that kind of your signature play?
1: Oh, without a doubt. And, you know, unfortunately, you know, we didn't finish off the job. But you know what? I mean, to me, that play right there just got rid of so many demons that just plagued, you know, just the Ottawa, the football history that existed there for so long. And again, you know, people talked about the 40-year drought. But to me, that play right there just told the demons, get the heck out of here. You're not holding us back anymore. But unfortunately, the emotional toll of that play, it probably had, you know, we wasted too many tears and didn't have enough tears for that next week against Edmonton and Winnipeg. But again, you know, we let bygones be bygones and we learned from the past and we came back the next year and got it done in 2016 despite what adversity we faced with injuries and stuff throughout that season.
2: Do you remember what was going through your mind, like, as a competitive professional athlete when you're moved back to second and 25?
1: You know what? It was something because that play in itself, we were 100% completion throughout the entire season. And in my mind, it's something, you know, when your offensive coordinator and Jason Moss and myself, we were on the same page at such a chart that as soon as he called it, I expected that play to come in. However, I flipped it because, again, just myself and the receivers getting together and watching film, we knew the guys that we wanted to target on every single team, you know, as far as the opposition, secondary, who we wanted to get after. And trust me, Ed Gainey, he's a great defensive back. But at that time, we had his number a little bit because whether it was from Matt Carter in the preseason when he was with Montreal, we got him cut, unfortunately, to the point where, you know, we went up against them. And we knew we kind of got after him on a couple of plays throughout that season and in that game. And what better opportunity, you know, when he was with Hamilton to take that shot to the wide field and allow Greg to go out there and, you know, and let's be real, let Kent know this is what you get, buddy. And we gave him an opportunity to do it. We knew Greg made plays for us all year as well as the rest of the receivers, and he did one heck of a job doing it. So trust me, once we went to second and 25, in my mind I'm thinking, Coach Moss, dial it up, Jace, dial it up, and he did just that.
0: So how much have you been able to kind of follow the CFL? I know in chatting with you earlier, I know you're pretty dialed in, but it's been a rough go for the Ottawa Red Blacks. How much optimism do you have with Ryan Dinwiddie coming in that things can change back to those years when you were here?
1: Well, if there's somebody who can make that happen, it's Ryan Dinwiddie. I mean, he proved that when he was with the Toronto Argonauts and just the success that they had. And again, it was overnight success as well. Again, he's a guy, he understands the leadership position. He played quarterback. He knows the fabric of the league. He knows what it takes from a heartbeat standpoint as far as putting a locker room together and the type of players that you need as far as to build that culture, what it takes to achieve success. But, you know, again, Ottawa was 4-14 last year. So, again, it was a rough season. And now it's one that, you know, the team looks to capitalize off of and become the best that they can be because, again, we know when this organization came in, it was all about being success. Well, if you want to achieve success, you have to go out and make sure you get somebody who understands how to achieve just that. But it all starts from just the micro part of putting an organization together and putting a locker room together, and that's something that Ryan Dinwiddie has achieved. So to me, he was the perfect name and face to go get. I was surprised Toronto allowed him to get away, but hey, if they hesitated, we definitely executed. So a great job by the ownership group of bringing him to the nation's capital.
2: Yeah, whether you're a player already in the Red Blacks room, or you're a free agent and you're considering Ottawa, like what type of message does that send, that type of hire?
1: Well, the thing is, you know they're serious. You know they're serious. You know, it's not like we're doing a brother-in-law deal where we're just hiring this guy because we know, because he knows somebody. No, no, no, no. They're bringing in a guy because look at his resume. Look at the success that he's had, the success that he had right away. Look at the way that he demands and holds his players accountable. Look at the expectations of each and every day of when it comes to stepping on the field. I mean, you look at, and here's a prime example. Again, you got you know, the vaunted quarterback competition between Jake Mayer and Drew Brown. And again, over a couple of weeks of who was better than the other resulted in us now knowing who the starting quarterback is for week one. So when it comes to holding guys accountable, he sent that message loud and clear that he has a standard of what it's going to take for this team to achieve success. If you can't live up to that standard, if you're inconsistent, if you can't prove to take care of yourself and be out there each and every day like you're expected to and supposed to be, because we pay you to play, not to be in the as far as in the training room, but we expect you to be out there on the field and execute and live up to that demand every single day, every single snap. If you can't execute that way and do your job as a professional, we'll get somebody in here that's better for what we're trying to achieve than what you're producing as far as at that time. So again, when it comes to sending a message loud and clear, he's showing just that you're not going to get by as far as with me running this team. You're going to have to bring it every single day because the sky is the limit for this team. And with the talent that they have, with the draft that they had and the free agents that they brought in, if they can build some chemistry and get this team gelling at the right time, big things can happen, especially in the East where it's still a toss-up as far as who's going to be that team to win it.
0: Talking football with Hall of Fame quarterback Henry Burris. So, Hank, you mentioned Jake Mayer and Drew Brown. What do you think of this competition here? I mean, one of the things that has sunk Ottawa in recent years is, you know, when one quarterback has gone down, they haven't had somebody else that can consistently win football games. It does feel like these are the, you know, two best guys that Ottawa has had since you and Trevor Harris back in 2016, and that led to a Grey Cup. And I'm not saying that these two are on your level, but yeah, what do you think of the two guys that Ottawa's got at quarterback?
1: Oh, I think excellent choices, and especially when you bring in that competition, two formidable guys that can, you know, lead an organization to have success are now pushing each other to make each other the best that they can be. And the good thing about it is now the entire locker room is witnessing this because they're now asking themselves, well, if the coach is going to hold those guys to that standard, I have to do the same thing. But now to the fact that, hey, if one guy goes down, of course, in this case, if Mayer goes down, we still got Drew who can come in and light it up. Well, sometimes the best position to have on a team, and again, I know everybody wants to start, but to me, the best position on any football team is the backup quarterback because there's no expectations. You get to take care of your body. You're being a good team guy. You're still getting reps in practice. You know, you're pretty much like a player coach on the sideline to help redirect things, be an extension of the coaching staff and of the starting quarterback. But then when your numbers call, you're able to go in and as far as prove your worth. Well, if I'm Drew Brown, I'm sitting back saying, I'm going to go out there each and every day and practice, and I'm going to light this thing up because when my opportunity does come, I'm going to go out there and I'm going to play so well that they're not going to be able to bench me. That was my mindset when Trevor got the job because, again, I was coming off my finger injury and just couldn't hold on to the football, out there turning things over, looking like I was an 85-year-old Hank. But trust me, each and every day in practice, my mindset was I'm going to compete my freaking butt off because when my opportunity comes to lead this team once again, they're not going to take me back off that field. So hopefully competitive juices rise to the top. And trust me, when the team sees that, they'll embody that mindset, guys. And that's you can't beat that type of team. When you've got a competitive bunch of players in that locker room that are willing to back down from nobody and cannot wait to compete against everybody, when you got that type of locker room, watch out. And to me, that's what's going to happen chemistry-wise as far as with this locker room, as far as watching these two guys compete and knowing they got two guys that can do the job.
2: Yeah, so considering that, how great was it to see Drew Brown come out and his next appearance after being named the backup quarterback and have a successful play or series of plays in that exhibition game, and then kind of what fire can that potentially create for Jake Mayer, just knowing that that's behind him?
1: Well, to me, number one, I love the fact that, you know, all the rumors of Drew wanting to be traded. And again, if he said it, great. Because the thing was, there's an expectation that he has for himself. But on top of that, he had to go out and show and prove, guys. So for him to go out there and make it happen just shows you that, you know, he's one competitive guy. And the thing is, if this team ever has any issues, he's going to be right there. Now, guys, I got to be real. I know Drew's listening, but I got to hit him with a solid as a former quarterback. Hey, man, you're at an age right now where you've had a number of injuries. You're making some good money. The thing is, you're going to have to prove that through the season because nobody's going to trade for that type of contract in the offseason. You know, again, you got to go out there and prove your net worth, prove that you can be ready to go when this team calls on your number, because regardless of wherever he goes, he's going to be a backup at this point in his career. But he's making good money. So in order for him to continue to make that type of money, he's going to have to come through for the team when his number is called. So the best way that you can do that is each and every time you get a snap on that field, go out there and light it up. And he did exactly that, and I was proud to see the young man do it, because just as you said now, if there comes an opportunity throughout the season, and again, Mayer should not be looking over his shoulder, but he should also be saying, I got to be smart when I'm out there. I got to make sure I'm taking physical management when I'm out there, get my butt down, make the safe plays, don't take any unnecessary hits that I don't need to, make quick reads, listen to my feet, get rid of the ball, and I'm able to play the length of this season and be there for my team. Because if I don't, hey, there's a chance that number three could come off the bench and he could catch fire. He could catch fire like some hot grease. And if that happens right there, I could lose my job.
0: Henry Burris joining us, Hall of Fame quarterback for the Red Blacks from 2014 to 2016. You talked about just erasing demons, you know, and it was 30 plus years of demons, you know, obviously 40 years between Grey Cup victories, but even 34 years between Grey Cup appearances when second and 25 occurred and you beat Hamilton. There's been some losing seasons here, and there's been some losing seasons in Edmonton. How tough is it to kind of break some of that losing culture when, you know, you've had, for example, here in Ottawa, five of the last 6 years where the team's only won three or four games? And what would it mean for you personally just to see this team turn the corner again and go back to playing competitive football?
1: I believe it's the same mindset, you know, for athletes as when we came in there to start that organization, the Red Blacks, back as far as in 2014. Because, you know, guys like myself who played against Ottawa the number of years that I did, I knew the history as far as of the success and non-success rate of that organization. And I understood that and I respected it. But in my mind, that provided even more motivation for me and my teammates to come in there and to make sure that we were going to turn things around. Because again, we knew that when people provided you an impossible scenario, which what people might say sometimes, I knew coming to Ottawa, they're like, oh, it's going to be hard to win there, Hank. You're not going to have a chance to win in Ottawa. Look at the teams of the past. And for me, when people would say that, I would just smile. Well, I know a lot of guys in that locker room had that same type of sentiment. They had that same type of mindset, because right now they know a lot of people are probably counting them out. But that's exactly where you want to be, because when it comes to that three-quarter part of the season and you're battling for playoff position and the red and black and that big R is going to be marching right up there with the Hamilton Tiger Cats and the Montreal Alouettes to win the East, people will have attention to Ottawa at that point. That's what you want as a player. You want a situation where people are defying what you can achieve. You're wanting a situation where people are saying, you can't achieve. You can't make this happen. You can't make that happen. To me, that just turns the octane up in that room and turns the fuel up to get those guys ready to go, because right now you're ready to defy odds and turn this thing around and be the club and be part of the team that was able to make that happen.
2: Hey, if people aren't counting you out, you have no opportunity to tell them to shove it, right?
1: Hey, 100%. Just like, hey, we told TSN and everybody, you can take that and shove it, and I'm looking forward to the Red Blacks doing that again this year.
2: Do you? What do you think about some of the other moves and veteran Grey Cup winners that they brought in?
1: You know what? To me, the guys that they brought in have all met Ryan Dinwiddie's mindset. You know, like you mentioned, just Grey Cup winners, you know, on the defensive side, on the offensive side. They brought guys in that are capable of making, you know, big-time impact as far as in that locker room. And just as you guys mentioned, changing the mindset. because these are the guys that were part of beating Ottawa in the past. So, again, if you want to bring guys in to change that entire mindset, you want to bring guys in that were successful in whatever place that they played, and now they're able to come in, and even the new guys that are being inserted, the rookies, the draft picks, you want to make sure that they're coming in and inserting that right type of mindset, you know, whether it's from Greg Bell to A.J. Allen, even a kid like C.J. Revis. To me, he's one of the top defensive minds as far as players in the league. Look at all the impacts as far as creating turnovers and getting tackles in as far as in Saskatchewan. And to me, he's a hybrid type player, great in pass coverage. You know, allow him to rush the quarterback because, again, bringing him off the edge as a nickel, that kid gets pressure as far as on the quarterback. You know, Andy Isabella, I mean, here's a kid who came in from the NFL competing, trying to make things happen. Jordan Smith, I mean, so many great different players that the Red Blacks have brought in that, you know, have an opportunity to make some huge impacts. But the guy I definitely want to talk about is Everhart, Aiden Everhart. Like, this kid, he's going to have a chance to give people a flashback to the 2016 Red Blacks as being a playmaking wide receiver. I mean, this guy has, you know, he's got that shiftiness. He's got that fast twitch. He's got fantastic hands. But to me, I love the IQ. To me, that was one thing that separated the Greg Ellingsons, the Brad Sinopolis, the Chris Williams, the Ernest Jacksons. Those guys, they not only were great athletes and great people, but they played with a high level of football IQ. They understood the game, and the things that they didn't understand, they invested as far as in the locker room, as far as film study, out there on the field, putting in that extra time, which made them some of the best receivers that ever played in the game. And Everhart has that same type of pedigree and traits, especially just watching them off the couple of games in the preseason.
0: Hank, you've got your Air Academy. You're working with quarterbacks in the Tallahassee area. And, of course, you coach college football. You coach in the NFL. You're also doing some media work. So take us through just some of the things you're doing right now.
1: Well, you know, I transitioned from coaching as the offensive coordinator at Florida A&M. I had a great time. But, you know, my youngest son, Barron, you know, he's coming up on his 12th grade year, his senior season in high school. And honestly, his career's taken off as a kicker. I mean, he's got to visit to the University of Tennessee to visit with the coaches. He's going to kick for them on Sunday. Then we transition from there to Wake Forest and Winston-Salem for him to kick for the coaches there on Monday. So it's been a busy time, but I'm thankful and blessed I get an opportunity to help him navigate just how busy it's going to be. But for myself, in order to do that, I've made sure I've jumped back into the world of media. I'm actually doing my first hosting for XM Sirius Radio, Channel 88, the NFL radio station. I'll be hosting their morning show from 8 to 11 a.m. So looking forward to doing that. So if people are out there, and again, I don't want them to leave you guys on TSN 1200, but if they have a chance, at least just tune in starting next Friday, again, from 8 to 11 a.m. on Sirius XM Radio, Channel 88, NFL Radio. I'll be hosting my first show live on there, and then I'm also in talks with you know, ESPN, Westwood One, CBS Sports about covering some college football games coming up this fall. So a lot's on the docket for myself, and I'm excited about what the future holds. But to me, of all that time I missed with my sons growing up, I was there for Armand's final year in high school and able to help him navigate just that experience, and I'm able to do the same thing for Barron. And this has truly been a blessing, being able to do just so.
0: How did you end up with a kicker in your family?
1: I have no idea, but I know the coaches at Ottawa South, I mean, they made him into a kid who loves just kicking footballs as a young man growing up. And now when he got to the point to play some college football, he wasn't willing to give it up. He didn't want to play quarterback. He just wanted to keep on kicking, and he made the right decision.
0: Awesome stuff. Henry Burris, hey, before we let you go, we got it for you, so let's soak this in.
3: Second and 25, high snap. Burris has it. Burris looks downfield, throws, and it is caught! Inside Hamilton territory, and there he goes! It's Ellingson, down the sidelines, inside the 10, touchdown! Ottawa! Greg Ellingson, a miracle! On second and 25, 93 yards, Burris to Ellingson, 34-28 Ottawa, 1:11 to go.
0: I think my voice has just recovered here 11 years later.
1: Hey, man, you have no idea just hearing that. And I'm sure, you know, I talk to so many people still from Ottawa, and they still get the same emotions that I do when we hear that. But, man, thank you, AJ, because like I said, regardless of, you know, being there and being able to play it back, it, you know, to me, what you did provided the icing on the cake and the cherry on top, man. And like I said, truly thank you so much, you and the, everybody there and the guys that made it all possible at TSN 1200. But that'll be a memory I take to my grave. So if you ever open up my coffin once I'm dead and gone, you're going to hear that on replay.
0: Probably mine as well. Hank, always a pleasure. Always great having you on Ottawa Radio. And best of luck. I mean, you got a lot on the go with your kids, both. Like you mentioned, Armand, he's playing at Florida A&M. His redshirt sophomore season there. And looking forward to seeing some kicks, whether it's Tennessee, Wake Forest, or elsewhere. You got a kicker in the family, which is fantastic. And awesome that you're back in the media, because you're a natural at that as well. So appreciate the time here today.
1: Hey, appreciate you guys. Miss you guys. Hey, everybody in Ottawa, miss you. Love you guys. Can't wait to see you soon.
0: Thanks, Hank.
1: Hey, thank you, guys.
0: Henry Burris joining us on the Gabriel Pizza Hotline. It is the official pizza of the Ottawa Senators. Yeah, looking forward. When you think of DAZN and, you know, bringing in some people to work on their coverage, whether it's pregame, whether it's color analysts, whatever. I mean, you think of, you want to have marquee players. So you think of a Doug Flutie, you think of a Warren Moon. You know, it'll be interesting to see which direction they go, but Henry Burris would be a natural for something like that and some part of their coverage as well coming in next year. It's going to be good to have, you know, multiple partners in the CFL and just multiple voices. And great to hear Hank here today.
2: No kidding. It would be like a, like what we experienced here in Ottawa, having a face of the franchise in the early stages. That would be sweet.
0: I always think it's great. And I think the NBA, the NFL does a really good job at this. I think the NBA probably does as good a job as anyone, but just having some of the top players of the game, like Henry Burris is fourth in all time wins for quarterbacks. Now, Bo Levi Mitchell is eight away, so he could be in the top four. He's right now seventh on that list. Calvillo, Allen, and Lancaster are your top three, and they'll be tough to catch. But, you know, you look at NBA coverage, and you've got a Chris Webber, you've got a Reggie Miller, you've got a Charles Barkley, you've got a Shaquille O'Neal. When you've got Hall of Famers on the broadcast, I think it adds a little. It doesn't mean it's going to be good just because of that. It's good to have some Paul Bissonnettes and you know, some people with personality and character as well that bring something different. But I love when you get the Hall of Famers, especially when they're good and they can talk. All right, take a break. Callum Fraser is going to join us in about 15 minutes time. Talk some hockey. Look forward to that as we continue with the drive on TSN 1200.
4: Once again, Noah Luden giving you an update on the roads in Ottawa. One collision to inform you of, Walkley east of Heron. On the highways, 417 westbound slow from Bronson to Pinecrest. And on the eastbound 417 slow from Bayshore to Greenbank, and then again from Kent to Innes. 174 time eastbound, moderate to heavy from the split to Montreal Road, typical backup there. And then on the westbound, pretty slow from Jean d'Arc to Montreal Road because left lane closed due to construction work. So just beware of that. 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On now till June 17th. TSN 1200 weather. Tonight, clear skies into the night with a low of 13 degrees. Tomorrow, another hot sunny day with some clouds mixed in with a high of 31 degrees. Currently, it is 20 degrees and sunny at TSN 1200.
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0: Take our top hour break. Bruce Brew says Brown had to bail out Mayer on Friday. Coach announced the starting quarterback too early. No, he made his decision. And now you've got two. I'm not going to base everything on just one preseason game, pro or con, because Mayer looked really good in Montreal. I don't think he was the problem. They had other issues early in that game, and Drew Brown showed that he can ball out too. They've got two competent quarterbacks that they can win with, and they're going with Jake Mayer right now. I think it's way too early to say that he announced that decision too early. I think you can make that decision, like, let's see how the first game goes when they actually scheme things up and it's not just vanilla out of the playbook. So we'll have a look after Saturday. We'll regroup. They'll regroup. And we'll see what adjustments they need to make 2 weeks later, because they'll have a bye week in week two, which is much better than the three teams that have a bye week in week one, as we talked about a little bit earlier. All right, let's do a prize here. 750-1200 is the number to call. 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
22: I'm Emma Kelly with the news on TSN 1200 for 580 CFRA. Ottawa paramedics say a man has suffered life-threatening injuries in a shooting in Overbrook. Police were called to Prince Albert Street at about 1 this afternoon. The victim was taken to hospital in critical condition. A suspect is in custody. CTV News images from the scene show yellow tape around a section of road near houses with some debris on the ground. Ontario's major education unions have officially filed notice with the Ford government to meet at the bargaining table. Collective agreements are set to expire this summer. In a joint statement, the union says our schools are underfunded and understaffed. David Mastin is the head of the Elementary Teachers Federation of Ontario.
23: Educators see the consequences of chronic underfunding, understaffing, and under-resourcing every single day. We know what students need, and we will bring that expertise to the bargaining table with strength and clarity.
22: Earlier this week, Education Minister Paul Calandra said he was optimistic a deal would be reached without classroom disruption. And the National Capital Commission is adding new swimming docks to each side of the Ottawa River. One will be installed behind the Canadian Museum of History and the other attached to the new East Wharf platform near the Rideau Canal locks. Natalie Roy Padnode is the Director of Real Estate Management for the NCC. She tells CFRA's Ottawa work with Patricia Bull the process of choosing new locations.
24: We do a lot of testing before we launch dock sites, water testing from a water access, but also understanding the currents and picking the location that is most suitable for public use.
22: The dock at Rideau Canal Locks is set to open in mid-June, while the dock at the Canadian Museum of History will open in July. And now you're up to date from News Talk 580 CFRA. I'm Emma Kelly with the news on TSN 1200.
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0: It's Drive on TSN 1200. AJ Jakubek alongside Graham Creech and Noah Luden. And let's get to the Gabriel Pizza Hotline for our next guest from Post Media. It's Callum Fraser. Hello, Callum. How are you?
1: Good afternoon, boys. I'm doing all right. How are you guys?
0: Outstanding. How's the spring treating you so far?
1: You know what? It's good. It's good. I usually have, you know, my mom around to help out with daycare because we're not in yet. My son's 11 months old, but they're in Scotland right now. So I've been, going on adventures with my little boy Henry pretty much every day for the last week. We got ice cream yesterday for the first time. Went to the local bakehouse today. It went like 28, 30 degrees, you know. Promised that I had them all sunscreened up. Sent photos to mom just to confirm. We're doing all right, man. It's been great.
0: Yeah, sounds like it's about to be the summer of Callum. So,
1: yeah.
0: Let's start with game one. What did you see last night with the Carolina Hurricanes getting off to a great start, but terrific hockey game in Vegas ends up pulling out game one 5-4.
1: Yeah.

0: I think it's a bit of an overrated barn, and I don't like the Anthem singer's not great, and you know, I was like, I was mid tweet complaining about that cringeworthy opening referee monologue that we do like every single meaningful game now for some reason. And thank God Nick Ehlers scored, because it made me forget all about how underwhelming the opening was to me. Because, I mean, right after that, it was just high-octane hockey for 3 hours, right? So I thought the game one like blew away all my expectations and made me really excited for the rest of the series.
1: Well, thanks to Nick Ehlers, but no thank you to Callum, because I had forgotten about that, so now I remember. Thanks for that one, Cal.
0: The referee thing?
1: Yeah.
0: So bad. They've done it for, like, the Four Nations. World Juniors started doing it. I'm pretty sure, like, they did it for another cup final. Like, it's so bad. Like, don't put these guys in the spotlight like that. It's so awkward.
1: But it was like, for me, like, a classic game one, and I think a lot of people had like a low scoring chess match for this series. Like, do you figure it will return to that, or are you anticipating an exciting series?
0: Well, I'm hoping for an exciting series. I think that it might be a bit too, you know, hopeful in that aspect, because like, look what happened, right? After game one against Montreal, Carolina just shut them down and had, I think it was like an average of 17 or 16 shots per 60 minutes against them for the rest of the series. It's just crazy. But you know what? Like, I guess if there's any team to do it, it was going to be whoever came out of the West between Colorado and Vegas, because their offense is like nothing that you can see in the Eastern Conference. And I think they have, like, you know, three really good lines that they can roll against Carolina. And honestly, like, if Rod Brindamore can't get his top line going, and it's only the Stankoven, Blake, and Hall line, and then their extremely good shutdown line going for Carolina, like, I think Vegas has a really good shot to kind of put it to them. And, you know, they already reclaimed home ice advantage, essentially. So it was awesome to see how many outrageous momentum swings there were last night. And credit, you know, John Tortorella rallying his troops during that first TV timeout. It was super cool how we got to hear that on the broadcast, him being mic'd up. And it was funny, I actually had to rewrite my column last night, because I had said, like, you know, the new Tort still has it in him to go on a tirade. But then you hear him, he's super reasonable. He's just yelling at the guys to get back to, you know, the style of hockey that they want to play. And at the end, he encourages them, he reassures them. And I don't know, this new Tort might be actually made for the modern NHL. So I don't know. I think Carolina's got it in them to, you know, get back to the style that they play. I'm sure it's going to be a long series. Like, there's no way that they bulldozed through, you know, three decent playoff teams in the East just to lose in four games to Vegas. Like, that, surely that's not going to happen.
2: You talk about the top line, like, you go back to round one and being in that press conference room and Rod Brindamore mentioning that his top guys did diddly squat, and here we are in the Stanley Cup final. It's 8 points for Jarvis, seven for Aho, seven for Svechnikov, and Aho in particular, you have to, like, really watch for him these playoffs. He seems really quiet, even quieter than past playoffs, where maybe you would have liked a little bit more. What do you see in there, if anything, just about that top line that's keeping them from really being noticeable throughout these playoffs?
0: Well, AJ, you mentioned how Brindamore said that he was disappointed in his top line earlier, but like last night, he kind of mentioned it again before puck drop, saying, you know, we need our first line to be much better. They're going to play a lot of minutes. You know, those guys play in a lot of different situations, right? On power play, PK, 4-on-4, like they're guys that you have to go to. And I think that there were times last night where it looked like they were kind of trying to make the perfect play. I will say, like, Carter Hart was not good, but his great saves did actually end up coming against that line. Like, he windmilled Seth Jarvis in the final few minutes. That, you know, that kind of leads into the Hurdle game-winning goal. And it just seemed like the top line for the Hurricanes doesn't necessarily play like the second and third line. Like,

0: But before we went into that Sens series, I thought that all four lines for the Hurricanes, one of the reasons why they were going to be so difficult to beat is because, like, they kind of just play the same style of hockey. It doesn't really look like that right now. It's like Jackson Blake, Logan Stankoven, and Taylor Hall, they're grinding just as much as their shutdown line. And it doesn't really seem like the top line is doing that right now. So, I don't know. I mean, they have, you know, Rod Brind'Amour, more than I think any other coach in the entire National Hockey League, has the ear of his group, has the confidence of his group. So it's taken quite a while, but, you know, maybe that is an X factor moving on in the next few games to see if he can get them going, because they have been quite underwhelming. Now, I'd say, honestly, like, I think Aho has probably been the most underwhelming player on that top line.
1: I feel like this is a conversation Sens fans have been having, but, like, just watching Carolina's run, like, do you feel any differently about Ottawa's performance and, like, where they're at, how far off they are or not after being swept by the Canes?
0: It's an interesting conversation. It has a level of stamina that I didn't really expect. Like, I can't believe we're still talking on Twitter about, like, whether or not people feel, or, like, Sens fans feel better, like, a month after. But, like, in this context, it's interesting to, like, kind of pick it apart, right? And I just go back a lot to, I think that the Senators were not as deep as Carolina. I think they kind of got goalied a little bit at times by someone who, you know, evidently turned into a pumpkin last night. Like Frederik Andersen, one of the first games he's actually been tested was god-awful. But I think, honestly, like, you kind of have to look inward more if you're Ottawa and look at the ways that Carolina showed you how to play. But then on top of that, I think there were some excuses to be made, Preach. Like, I remember bringing this up with you guys a couple of times. Like, I just think that they kind of ran out of gas, right? Like, they ran into I think everyone, actually, up until Vegas, has run into a Carolina Hurricanes team that is not only the healthiest, but the most well-rested team in the National Hockey League, right? Like, they had wrapped up their division in, like, mid-January. So it's difficult, man. Like, I think that there should be some serious conversations to be had about how the Senators approached that series and how the top guys played and whatnot. But again, like, it's the circumstances were really, really tough for them. But you know what? Like, if Sens fans want to tell themselves, like, hey, you know, I guess the Eastern Conference final happened in mid-April, then that's fine with me. But it might be a little bit more, I don't know, of a shocking revelation when if Vegas can do this to a team like that, who has even been, you know, the most rested team in the playoffs, right? They only had to take 13 games to get here. But isn't it remarkable, like, how there hasn't been a single injury other than, like, even Nikishin, after he got knocked out by Tyler Cleven, like, he played games. Like, it's amazing how they've been able to stay this healthy and this consistent and this well-rested. But then they end up running into a team like Vegas, and you kind of start to think, wow, like, maybe there's a different style of play that can be not necessarily replicated, but learned by, right? Like, Carolina likes to get up in front and play shut down, but then Vegas didn't really allow them to do that, right? They play, like I mentioned, like, extremely, extremely aggressive, gung-ho hockey. It's impressive, man. It's impressive. This series is, I hope it's going to be a heck of a lot more fun than, I guess, what we witnessed a month ago.
2: Talking Stanley Cup playoffs and Ottawa Senators with Callum Fraser from Post Media. So what's priority number one for you in this offseason right now for the Ottawa Senators?
0: Well, I mean, I think it's got to be the, you know, the top six forward that the Senators have been trying to acquire for what feels like a decade now, right? Like, if you can somehow pull that off, then it's massive. Because I think you can find a decent backup goalie somewhere, right? There's options with young guys that haven't turned out well with other teams that are looking for a new beginning, or you can go the veteran way. I think the decor, honestly, with how Kari Yakimchuk played down the stretch, and just the development that you got from guys like Spence and then Cleven showing that he was capable of playing that level of hockey in his final couple of postseason games, like, those two areas, I wouldn't be like too worried. They're pretty much, you do nothing to the D-core and then you just get a solid backup goalie and hope that Linus Allmark plays well. But I think that it's kind of like up top in the forward core and then the depth of the depth, right? And, you know, my colleague Bruce Garriock had a good piece out today, thinking that, you know, Nick Cousins, it's looking like there could be a deal in the future for the Ottawa Senators and the 32-year-old forward there. And I expected Cousins actually to be back. I thought like it would be around like a 1-year deal, something a little bit above league minimum, because he's proven that he's a great locker room guy and can play those, you know, not necessarily, I guess, shutdown minutes, but like more energy line, you know, 11, 12 minutes a night and maybe contribute in some other areas as well. But I think you need to add to your bottom line, whether that's like getting someone to play alongside Warren Fogle, moving him up, bringing Claude Giroux down and getting someone to play with him, whatever. But they can't come back with just, you know, a couple of guys moving up from Belleville and bringing back Nick Cousins there. Like, there needs to be a bit of an upgrade and maybe go for it, something like in free agency or a trade or whatnot. But back to the Golden Goose, like, you need to find a player that can score, can shoot, and can skate. And you're going to have to give up something for that guy to play alongside Tim Stützle. But I think until they find that, then they're kind of stuck being a team that's like on the precipice, potentially, of contending for a Stanley Cup. I think that's one of the final things that is missing from this team.
1: You mentioned the goalies. Would you bring back James Reimer?
0: No, I wouldn't, Creech. I think that this scenario is pretty cut and dry for me. I think that you profusely thank him for the job that he did. You know, among others, he is one of the people that should be credited with saving their season. but I think the numbers don't lie, right? Like, I think he had something around like an 885 save percentage. Did not move well in the net for someone, obviously, who is on the, you know, in the final stage is the twilight of his career. I think obviously he was a good partner for Linus Allmark. I think the guys really liked him in the locker room. But I just think, like, with the number of goaltenders that have kind of needed like a change of scenery, like a guy like Stuart Skinner, a guy like Connor Ingram, you know, I've even heard Devin Levi, or maybe I'm mispronouncing his last name, in Buffalo, looking for a new, like, I think it's much better to, you know, give a couple of years to someone, or 2 or 3 years to someone who has the potential to be a good goalie in the National Hockey League for a little bit longer, than just kind of hitching your wagon to another 1-year contract for a guy that, you know, couldn't even get an NHL contract in spring training, in October, right? So, again, it's a large thank you to James Reimer for what he did, but it's, you know, good luck with the rest of your career if you want to keep playing.
2: What did you think of John Cooper winning the Jack Adams?
0: You know, man, I kind of, the voting has been tough for me, honestly. Like, I saw that Erik Karlsson had more votes than Jake Sanderson for the North, and I didn't really agree with that. I don't know. Like, it's tough. The people that vote on these awards, like, they have to watch 1,000 hockey games a year, essentially, and that's impossible. So I wish Travis Green had got a little bit more credit for the job that he did in Ottawa, but I guess it is hard to disagree with a guy like John Cooper, you know, receiving his accolades and receiving his praise, because it is remarkable. The longevity of that team, it's, you know, there's a lot of credit that goes to the veterans on that team, like Nikita Kucherov, Vasilevsky, and Victor Hedman, of course. But, I mean, it does take a coach to recognize, like, what a team needs to succeed when everyone seemingly is on the back nine of their career, right? And I think Cooper's style is interesting to me because there are times in the Four Nations and Olympics, I think, where you know, you get the peek behind with the mic'd up and the pregame speeches and stuff, and scratching certain players here and there, and you know, being kind of I think hesitant to do certain you know, lines and D pairings and whatnot, and trusting certain goaltenders. But in the end, like, I think that the players really, really respect and appreciate how he's so calm and he has so much belief and trust in them, that ends up being reciprocated. And it turns out that, you know, that's a great way to also get your guys going. It doesn't always have to be a tongue lashing. It doesn't always have to be, you know, miracle drills after, you know, after poor performances and stuff. Like, he's found a way to, and it's similar to Rod Brind'Amour, actually, right? Like, he's got the ear of that dressing room from day one, and it's kind of like he could coach that team for the rest of his career if he wanted to. So I don't really have too much of a problem with it. I think they were probably potentially better candidates, like Lindy Ruff in Buffalo, right? Yeah, I mean, how can you argue with one of the greatest coaches of all time, I guess?
2: Callum, great stuff. Appreciate the time. Enjoy the rest of this series.
0: Thanks, boys. Talk soon.
2: Callum Fraser joining us on the Gabriel Pizza Hotline. It is the official pizza of the Ottawa Senators. Noah Luden, we do have our winner today. He's got our $100 voucher from Lotto Max.
3: That would be Eshan Herr. So good for Eshan.
2: Congratulations.
1: Were we thinking the same thing after he said the name Sean?
2: Oh, yeah. No Sean Couturier today.
1: No. Probably no. Still waiting his month.
2: Yeah, exactly. All right, take our break. Back with more in a moment. We're here till 6 o'clock. Then it's Offside with Eric Macromalla. 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

0: No eluding giving you another look at the roads in Ottawa. Two collisions to inform you of. Prince of Wales north of Hunt Club and Alta Vista Drive north of Smith. On the highways, 417 westbound, slow from Parkdale to Pinecrest. On the eastbound, 417 slow from Bayshore to Greenbank. And then a lot of backup, too, from Riverside to Innis. 174 eastbound, moderate to heavy between the Split and Montreal Road. 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TSN 1200 weather. Tonight, clear skies into the night with a low of 13 degrees. Tomorrow, another hot, sunny day with some clouds mixed in and a high of 31 degrees. Currently, it is 28 and sunny at TSN 1200.
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21: 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And we are live from Taste for Hope.
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0: 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AJ Jakubek alongside Graham Creech and Noah Luden. Another text on our Gabriel Pizza text line. What is your opinion on a coaching staff award? Example, the Sens and the great job coaching the D, but also the system of Travis Green. Yeah, I think in the end, coach of the year, I don't know how you feel about this, Graham, but to be coach of the year is a reflection of the staff and he represents that. But I don't know. I feel like you're not going to add an assistant coach job or a coach. I don't feel like you're going to have a coach of the year, but then a coaching staff award.
1: Yeah, I agree. And the winner would obviously recognize the rest of their staff. They're a huge part of it. It happens throughout the season whenever just look here, Travis Green and the way he talks about the support he gets from his guys. So that I think that would be included in the award basically. But yeah, you're not going to have a second award for the rest of the staff, and you're going to start having, what, assistant GM awards? And
0: yeah, there's only so much that you can do.
1: But they wouldn't be, like, they wouldn't be forgotten in any way. Like, they would be recognized from the winner. Like, John Cooper is going to recognize his entire staff, no doubt. Just like quarterbacks honoring their O-line.
0: Yeah. Spencer asks, is Katarova protected because of the draft? I hate that the PWHL is getting too greedy with another expansion. Chill, Walter, from Spencer. Yeah, I don't know all the ins and outs. Like, it's convoluted. It's complicated. We've been given word today that, you know, Rebecca Leslie, Rania Savolainen, and Gwyneth Phillips are going to be protected, and we'll see beyond that. Convoluted system. And if I went and read every phase of what they're doing for the expansion draft, we would cut into offside. So we'll see how it plays out. I'm just happy that Rebecca Leslie is going to be back here. It's some tough decisions to make for sure, but you know, you knew Gwyneth Phillips was going to be back. You knew they'd probably go with Savolainen again, but you know, they had some interesting decisions up front. Last time it was Emily Clark and Gabby Hughes, who are both protected. I'm led to believe there's a pretty good chance that both will be back, and that's fantastic to have, you know, three players that have been part of two championship runs up front that you can kind of hang your hat on. But there's going to be some fan favorites that leave again when you're talking about a league that's gone from 6 to 8 to 12 in a very short period of time for the Ottawa Charge. Take another break. When we come back, hit on the Leafs and the fact that they're speaking to Patrick Waugh and Peter Laviolette and some other things to wrap up the show with. You can text us on our Gabriel Pizza text line, 12-1200, where standard messaging rates do apply. 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

0: for the last time today, Noah Luton giving you an update on the roads in Ottawa. Two collisions to inform you of: Prince of Wales north of Hunt Club, Alta Vista Drive north of Smith. On the highways, 417 westbound slow from Parkdale to Pinecrest. On the eastbound, 417 slow from Bayshore to Greenbank, and then more backup from Riverside to Innis in the split. We're at the 174 eastbound, moderate to heavy delay from the split to Montreal Road. 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TSN 1200 weather tonight. Pretty clear skies into the night with a low of 13 degrees. Tomorrow, another hot sunny day with some clouds mixed in with a high of 31. Currently, it is 28 degrees and sunny at TSN 1200.
1: It's almost summer, and you know what that means. That's right. It's time for Canada's favorite reality competition series, hosted by yours truly, John Montgomery. 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

0: It's a drive on TSN 1200. AJ Jakubek, Graham Creech, Noah Luden. The Leafs are interviewing the likes of Patrick Waugh and Peter Laviolette. From a Sens perspective, who would be your choice for Toronto? I'm going to say Peter Laviolette because I just feel like that's a guy, like you watch Torts behind a bench right now and there's a guy who's adapted. And I think there's other coaches, like a lot of coaches can adapt with the times. I feel like Dave Cameron's done a really good job with that here in Ottawa in the 67s. You have to adapt. It's a different athlete today. And I just feel like Peter Laviolette has not figured that out. So I have no faith that the Toronto Maple Leafs are all of a sudden going to turn things around if Laviolette is their coach. So that would be absolutely a guy that I would rubber stamp. Toronto, go ahead. Hire Lavi.
1: Yeah, I guess feel the same way. I'll say Patrick Waugh would be entertaining though. Quotable.
0: Yeah.
1: Fiery. Especially if it's off the rails.
0: I like Patrick Waugh. I'd like to see him elsewhere. I don't want to have to see him endure Toronto. I feel like Laviolette, he's just comes across as such a curmudgeon. And I just feel like he would be perfect for the Toronto Maple Leafs.
2: From what I've heard from his time in Philadelphia, that's kind of why I'd also take Laviolette. Just leaves a little bit to be desired. And when you're leading a group, especially one that's trying to make a big push in the playoffs, and it just feels like if plan A doesn't work, there's no other plan. That's kind of tough, especially for a seemingly fragile organization like Toronto, where the second something goes wrong, it's all hell breaks loose. So I would love him to go there.
0: Noah, what's your, like, we're not quite halfway through the regular season in baseball, another 20 some odd games before we get there. But, you know, the American League has been dreadful. Like, there's only five teams over 500 right now. Like, Texas is in a playoff spot. The Blue Jays haven't had a very good season, but they're a game out of the wild card. So the National League's been stronger. What's kind of the biggest storyline that you've been following that maybe isn't Phillies related, because I know you're a big Phillies guy.
2: Right. Not Phillies related, of course, but I'd say even though it isn't Phillies related, kind of is with the Braves. The Braves have been the best team in baseball and have a better record than the Dodgers, than teams that have consistently been doing well. I feel like they've kind of had some injury problems over the last few years, and now it's sort of all coming back together, but the Braves are a scary team, and they've put my Phillies to the point where I'm not even thinking about the division. This is all right, let's get a wild card spot, because there's absolutely no shot at a division. Of course, there is a shot, but not a realistic shot. Just, I think it's just been interesting that core has kind of brought it back, and you see resurgences in guys like Michael Harris and just supporting cast guys, and of course, Drake Baldwin has been great. Matt Olson has been great. And it's for a Braves fan, you're happy to see that, because they're all kind of locked in long term. So if they couldn't bring it back this year, then that's a lot of money going to a bunch of guys who can't really do much.
0: It's crazy that, like, the Rays, they never have a bunch of expensive talent, but they got a good team again. They got the best record in the American League in a year where everyone was talking about the Red Sox, the Yankees, the Blue Jays, and the Orioles as well. The Rays were a bit of an afterthought, and here they are with the best record in the American League.
2: The Rays are, that's another, the whole American League is so interesting because, like you said, they're not doing well, but I don't know if I would have predicted any of these teams to really, maybe the Mariners in that division, but again, I can't ever really bet against Houston. So I feel like all three of those teams are kind of surprising. Really, my surprise the whole season, the Chicago White Sox, they look good. And, of course, bringing in a guy who just hits absolute tanks, Murakami, is going to help that. But it's been subsidized with great rookie performances and great pitching. Davis Martin, out of nowhere, has just been amazing for the White Sox. And so that's good for them. That is a team that needs something, because they're kind of always in the shadow of the Cubs a little bit. And the last, decade or two, they've had one playoff berth. It didn't go so well, and it was short. So it's good to see some new faces, guys like Colson Montgomery doing well, Edgar Cuero, their catcher there, and Murakami, of course, leading a White Sox team right now, second wild card.
0: Injury report is out for the Red Blacks. Second straight day that Alonzo Adai was listed as limited. Graham, we had a great chat with him last week. You hope that he's able to go, because that's one thing. They're hampered by injuries, especially with Canadians early last year. That's one area you don't want to lose a starting Canadian heading into week one. But we'll see. We'll get a better indication. Day three is always a really good indication of who's going to play and who's not, and should be a good indication tomorrow if Adai can play. And hopefully, again, they've managed to avoid that to the same extent as last year, but you'd love to have all hands on deck for week one Saturday against Edmonton.
1: Well, I think just most notably for him, like, he played one game last year. Want to see him healthy and off and running. So hoping for him.
0: Yeah, no doubt. And not ideal losing him the first game of last season. And hopefully he's going to be good to go. See this new Kraft dinner, hot dog and a beaver tail?
1: Have I seen it? I've seen it because of one man, and he's talking to me right now.
0: I'm going to try it tonight.
2: We need a good review.
0: What do we think?
1: Describe to the listener what this is you're going to try tonight.
0: So it's basically at Beaver Tails, they've got a hot dog in the beaver tail, and it's savory. It's not like there's chocolate and stuff. So it's just regular plain beaver tail with a sausage in there, and then there's KD on top.
2: Oh my gosh.
0: Like, I have no idea if this thing's going to be good or not.
2: I'm curious if it holds together.
0: What are we thinking? Is this going to be a thumbs up or a thumbs down when I come back tomorrow?
2: I'm not sure I've been here long enough to know your food takes and what kind of food you really like.
0: I'm adventurous.
1: Like, he's driving to Tanger to try this thing.
2: That's fair. It's a
0: Yeah, because it's not at the, it's at Select Beaver Tails. It's not at the one in the market. I went a couple of days ago just to look, and it was just the usual, you know, beaver tails, which I generally get once a year. Love beaver tails, but it's not a place, like, quite frankly, you don't want to be going there every day.
2: No, definitely not. I remember when I, in Kitchener, when I was at school, I went to Kitchener, I guess their KW Titans game, basketball, and there was a beaver tail station there, and that was the first time I tried the poo tail, which of course is poutine on a beaver tail.
0: Yeah.
2: That was one of those creations. It was pretty good. It kind of structurally questionable, but taste wise, it's poutine and it's a beaver tail. Two things I love. So what's the problem there? But I agree about it's like a once a year thing or a twice a year thing, depending the temperature and where, like how often you're near one, but not a beaver tail all the time.
0: They do have a poutine with the KD as well.
2: Okay.
0: But I'm going with the sausage. So we'll see.
1: Are you getting the poutine as well? No,
0: just getting the sausage. That'll be good enough. I have no idea if this thing's going to be good or not, but I will report back tomorrow.
1: Can't wait.
0: All right. Our thanks to our guests today. Jamie Baker, CJ Rivas, Ryan Knowles, Henry Burris, Callum Fraser tomorrow. Back 2-6. Looking forward to that. We'll have an NBA game one to talk about. We'll have a Stanley Cup Finals game two to preview. Gord Wilson will be on the program, and we'll get some other guests as well. Coming up next, it's Offside with Eric McRamala. For Noah Luden and Graham Creech. I'm AJ Jakubek. Have yourself a fantastic Wednesday night.

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4: 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So I certainly appreciate the support. A lot on the show today. The MLBPA and their head, Bruce Meier, has said, we will never break. And this is in connection with MLB's initial offer of a salary cap. And we know historically the MLBPA has pushed against a cap, and it resulted in the season in 94 being partially missed, and then, of course, missing the playoffs and including the World Series. So the MLBPA is saying no cap. I think in this instance here, it's possible. It's possible we may see a cap, but we know that we're in for one heck of a battle. More on that later. Brendan Sorsby, NCAA quarterback, played in Cincy, bet on his team, and was banned for life by the NCAA. And he is now seeking reinstatement and is suing the NCAA with a view to be granted that reinstatement. Fascinating, fascinating stuff. I'll go through that and let you know how it's likely going to end, but also how should it end? Because there's always two questions, right? From a legal standpoint, is legally, does the NCAA have a reasonable basis and standing and merit to the case to ban him for life? Can the NCAA, from a legal standpoint, ban Sorsby for life? That's the first question. And the second question is, if they can, if they do have that legal basis to ban him for life, the second question, perhaps the more important question in a civilized society, is should they? Should they ban him from playing college football in his last year of college? I'll also talk Fernando Tatis, his home run doubt, 55 days. To hit a home run. I'll let you know why it took so long, and talk Claude Lemieux's tragic and unfortunate passing. I'll start with the Montreal Canadiens and the end to their season. They fell in five games to Carolina Hurricanes. They caught them distracted in the first game, or rusty, or not paying attention, or not fully engaged. But the Hurricanes, after game one, completely dominated the Montreal Canadiens. You have to agree with Jeff Gordon in his year-end presser that said that the Hurricanes dominated the Montreal Canadiens in every facet of the game. And really, you can't, if you watch those games, just the mere eye test. I don't need analytics. I don't need any deep data dives. the Hurricanes absolutely dominated the Montreal Canadiens. They did it with relentless forechecking, puck retrieval, shot volume, nonstop offensive pressure. Montreal, you have to understand, is more of a skill and transition team. And so since Carolina killed the Habs rush game, the Canadiens struggled all series long with zone exits. You saw it, spent entire shifts defending in their own zone and were getting buried in possession and shot attempts. Carolina had their way with the Montreal Canadiens, and their territorial dominance was overwhelming in connection with the Montreal Canadiens style of play. They overwhelmed the Canadiens from a territorial standpoint. And the Canadiens had no answer. And they had no answer because they were not built to answer. The way the roster is currently constructed, they didn't have an answer for Carolina's dominance when it came to puck possession and forecheck and relentless pressure. Now, I remember telling my kids, I'm like, this Hurricanes team, these players are in really good shape. Yeah, their decor is bigger, but that layered forecheck was relentless. That's the best word you can describe the Hurricanes forecheck. It was relentless, but you can only be relentless if you're in really good shape. My kids were like shaking their heads. Ah, they're not any different than the other team. No, I don't think so. And then, lo and behold, Taylor Hall gives an interview and says when he was traded from the Blackhawks to the Hurricanes, he was Carolina out of shape. He was Carolina out of shape because he could not play at the Hurricanes' pace. And so he had to get into Brind'Amour shape. And so that kind of confirmed. Was it the NCAA case? Was it Huggins that NCAA coach that had just average teams, but he had his teams, basketball teams, like play full court press the entire game. And that required that his players be in tremendous, frankly, unprecedented shape. And he did it. And he achieved success by virtue of doing that. But he could only execute his game plan with players who perhaps from a talent standpoint were inferior by having them in better shape than everybody, in substantially better shape. That's what the Hurricanes have done. Now, when you watch the Hurricanes play the Knights, and you do so through this like Montreal Canadiens lens, like, hey, are the Hurricanes going to dominate the Knights? They have not. They haven't dominated them on the forecheck so far like they dominated the Canadiens. But you see it. It's evident. It's on full display. But the Knights are bigger and stronger than the Canadiens. And they're better at maintaining offensive zone puck possession. That was a big issue for the Canadiens. Just look at Cole Caulfield. He was effectively inconsequential when it came to offensive zone puck retrieval. Go in, puck will come back out again. So the Canadiens really faced a team where the matchup did them no favors. This was just a nightmare matchup for the Montreal Canadiens. I would submit if they had played any other team in the NHL, of course, apart from the Sabres and the Lightning, which are two very good teams, they would have fared better. Just the Carolina Hurricanes style of play is not compatible with the manner in which the Montreal Canadiens roster is presently built. So what do the Canadiens need moving forward? And thank you for indulging me in this postmortem. I think the first thing they need is the most pressing issue, and it's obvious, is a 2C. They need a second-line center to play with Demidoff. Demidoff is a bit like Picasso with no brushes or paints. He needs to be provided with a centerman that can play it at a level that is commensurate with Demidoff's level. Not a knock on other players. Kapanen was fine, but the analytics on Kapanen when he wasn't playing with Demidoff were not very good. And clearly he's not a 2C. He could function as a third line center at some point in time in his career, but it's not appropriate to have him centering a line with Demidoff on the right wing. So Demidoff needs that 2C. The Canadiens need a complete 200-foot second line centerman. A guy like Vincent Trocheck, the reports that was the trade. The Canadiens

a significant pressing need for size and heaviness up front. A winger with size, forechecking ability, net front presence, playoff experience. The type of player that comes to mind when I describe that type of player is a guy like Sam Bennett. Right? That's the type of player that they need. So Carolina exposed the Canadiens insofar as the concerns that many had, and that is this team isn't big enough, strong enough, and heavy enough. And so they need to add a couple of pieces to their top two forward lines if they are going to be effective in the playoffs. You look at the most effective players for the playoffs in the Canadiens. Josh Anderson, the very top of that list. Newhook. Josh Anderson's a big boy. Newhook was really effective, too. We have to give him props for that. But a guy like Kirby Dach is a big player, but he plays small. And I think he had no points. It was a -6 for the second half of the playoffs. But he had some big goals in the first two series. So he was a big part of that team getting them to the third round. But now the Montreal Canadiens are faced with the question, do they re-sign Kirby Dach? Because he's a big body. And I said the Montreal Canadiens need size and heaviness. I don't know if you bring Kirby Dach back. He's missed over 100 games over the past 2 years. He's missed, I think, 177 games since he was drafted by the Blackhawks. But it's more than that. As I said, he's a big forward, but doesn't play his size. And he's often injured. And the best predictor of what is going to happen is what has already happened. And you don't get healthier over time. You don't become less injury prone over time, probably become more injury prone. And so the Montreal Canadiens, even if they get him below a qualifying offer, do they want to re-sign him? I suspect that they're thinking about it and that if they don't have any better options, they may bring him back. But I suspect ultimately the Montreal Canadiens may want to move on from Kirby Dach. So Canadiens need a 2C, legitimate top six forward, some more size and heaviness up front, and they need another right shot defenseman. And they need another right shot D, and that's critical. It's critical because Lane Hutson is a better defenseman when he plays his natural left side. He's been playing the right side. It's not the right place for him. When he plays the left side, his numbers are just a lot better. And that's scary because he's the Montreal Canadiens' best player. It's wild, isn't it? A defenseman who's 4'9" is your best player. Right. And so, and that also leads me to say to you that we are still guilty of subscribing to this myth in sports. We conflate size with outlook and ability. Zach Benson is not a big guy. He was incredibly effective for the Sabres, maybe their best player. Lane Hutson is tiny, but he was a phenomenal player for the Montreal Canadiens in the regular season and in the playoffs. Yeah, he got hit a lot. So what? But he's actually really good at evading hits, really good at gap control, stick work, leveraging his body, transition game. Yeah. Cole Caulfield, on the other hand, I wouldn't characterize Cole Caulfield as a small player. Maybe as a short player, but not small. Because while he's short, he's stocky and he's strong and probably weighs more than Zach Benson. But they're two different, very different players. Zach Benson makes your life miserable down deep in the offensive zone. And Cole Caulfield doesn't necessarily do that because his strength is scoring those goals. Is exploiting gaps in the offensive zone and lanes in order to bury the puck in the net. But back to what the Canadiens need, a right shot D. So that could be David Reinbacher. I loved what I saw from David Reinbacher when he was called up for a few games this season. High IQ, great first pass, really nice skater. He is injury prone. And as Jeff Corden said in his season ending presser, hopefully he can stay healthy. That's what he was saying. And if he does, he's going to be really good. And he is going to be really good if he can stay healthy. When he was in the AHL, he was operating at an entirely different level. If any of you saw those games, he was very, very good. So that's what the Canadiens need. Right shot D, a Sam Bennett type, hard to find. Obviously a 2C legitimate top six forward, in order to round out their complement, to make them harder to play in the playoffs. And so one of the questions now, apart from the Kirby Dach question, is the Brendan Gallagher question. Brendan Gallagher, in his season end comments, said that obviously he's moving on. So he was benched for all but one game in the playoffs,
And there are people saying, hey, you know what? They should have played him in game five. Well, why not just to honor him? No, it's not how it works.

It's a meritocracy. And if your coach doesn't believe that you bring as much value as someone else in the playoffs in these must-win games, every game is a must-win game in the playoffs, then you don't play. And I don't think Gallagher would want to play as in if he was put in as like a pity player, right? If he was injected in the lineup out of pity, I don't think he'd want to play. But if the coach believes that Gallagher would not bring as much value as another player, then he's not going to play and he shouldn't play. Do I think maybe he should have played in game five? Yeah, probably. Probably, because the Canadians needed a little bit of an emotional anchor in that game and someone with net front presence, despite being smaller. Yeah, he's not the same player he was before, but he brings value. But what about next season? What do the Montreal Canadiens do with his contract? He's got one more year, an AAV of $6.5 million, so cap it of $6.5 million, and he's being paid $4 million. If they buy him out, then the salary cap hit on the buyout in year one is $3.83 million. So there's a savings of $2 million and change. In the second year, you buy someone out, you take the number of years left on the deal, multiply them times two, and you spread the cap hit across those number of years. 1 year left, cap hit spread across 2 years. You buy him out, savings of about $2 million and change. Then the following season, you're at a cap deficit of $1.33 million. So in the first season, you buy him out, there's a cap savings of $2.67 million. That's option one is the buyout. Option two for Gallagher is the trade. So let's take worst case scenario, the Montreal Canadiens trade him to the Vancouver Canucks. That's where he wants to go. And they retain 50% of his salary to make it more attractive. The cap hit for the Canadiens would be $3.25 million. That compares to the cap hit on a buyout in year one of $3.83 million. So there's a cap savings of $3.25 million for the Canadiens on a 50% retention trade versus a cap savings of about $2.67 million if they buy him out. But then there's also the cap hit in the second year of $1.33 million if they buy him out. So the bottom line is, if they trade him and retain 50% of his salary, there's a net gain of about $583,000. And if they trade him, there's no penalty in the second year, no cap penalty in the second year. So trading Brendan Gallagher is the preferred course of action for Montreal Canadiens, even if they have to retain 50% of his salary. That's the first thing. Second thing is, you might find a trading partner that wants to get to the salary floor. And that team may say, okay, you don't have to retain any of the salary. You don't retain 50% of salary. Why? Because the team acquiring him would be paying him $4 million, but to get a cap hit of $6.5 million. So there would be effectively a scenario where the cap hit is more than the salary, and that would benefit a team looking to get to the cap floor because they're paying Gallagher less than the cap hit, and teams love that. They love that. So bottom line is, with Brendan Gallagher, and you know, he was phenomenal for the Canadiens, and if you don't respect Brendan Gallagher, then that's a you problem. I often point to him when I talk to my kids and go, this is what success looks like. This is someone who's committed to excellence and is incredibly hardworking. His dedication, commitment to the Canadiens, and his work ethic is simply unparalleled. So he is someone that I have highlighted repeatedly to my kids. But father time is undefeated. But if you're the Canadiens, I think you look to trade him to a team looking to get the salary cap floor, which makes it less likely you'll have to retain salary. And if that doesn't work, then you trade him to a team and retain up to 50% of his salary. All right, let's take a break. A lot more coming up. Fernando Tatis, the big cheater. I'll talk about his home run drought. Brendan Sorsby, will the NCAA reinstate him? Major League Baseball and its lockout, they may miss an entire season. And, of course, my Donald Trump loser of the week. I'm Eric Macromella, and this is Offside on the TSN Radio Network.

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16: Welcome back to Offside. I am your host, Eric McRamala. Welcome back to listeners in Ottawa and in Montreal, as well as to the billions upon billions of you that download the big show after it airs here on terrestrial radio. A lot I want to cover in this segment. I want to talk about the MLB lockout. I think the MLBPA has got their numbers a little bit wrong. A little bit wrong when it comes to their statement that they're going to, players will be paid less if there's a salary cap. More on that in a second. But you know, on this show, I love cheaters. I love talking about cheaters like Barry Bonds, how his foot went from a size 10 and a half to a 13 when he was taking PEDs. He had his best season at the age of 41 when most players are, you know, have transitioned away from baseball and are greeters at Walmart. Fernando Tatis was also a big cheater. He, tested positive for PEDs in 2022, so he missed that entire season. And lo and behold, surprise, surprise, after testing positive for an anabolic steroid, it took him 55 days this season to hit a home run. His last home run was September 27th of last season, and finally on May 30th, he went yard. So I thought I would look at the numbers, because some of you say, oh, you know what, PEDs doesn't make a big difference. Of course it does. As Kornheiser said, it makes good players great and great players immortal. It also undermines the very integrity of the game, because it, when you take PEDs, you alter your physical composition to the point where you gain a significant competitive advantage. And you can do things like take a, you know, a World Series away from other teams and take MVPs away from players that would have otherwise won them and those financial bonuses that they would have received had they won the MVP. It has a cascading, a profound effect on the game. And ultimately, it's very difficult to enjoy the extraordinary when you're wondering if it is the result of chemical enhancement. So look at Fernando Tatis. 55 days to hit his first home run this season. That's a shame. So before he tested positive for PEDs, I crunched numbers. I was just curious. I said, I just want to see it. I want to share it with you if you have time. Please, I insist. Have a seat. So 2021 was the last season he played. Presumably he was on PEDs during that season. Well, he was. That's when he tested positive. He hit, batting average 282, on base 364, and he slugged 611, OPS 975, 42 home runs, third in ML, National League MVP voting. So 42 home runs and third in voting and an OPS of 975. Pretty impressive numbers. And then he's caught cheating. And when he came back in 2023, 25 home runs. 2024, 21 home runs. 2025, 26 home runs. And this season, he's on pace for, I think, 8 home runs. So he went from 42 home runs, which is really a significant indicator of strength and how strong you are and how big your muscles are. 42 home runs in 2021 to just 25 in 2023, then 21 and 25. His OPS fell. So on base plus slugging, that's an indication of just how overall strong you are. It fell from 965 before the suspension across his career to 804 after. That's a significant drop. His slugging percentage dropped over 100 points from 596 to 459. His adjusted OPS, so his OPS plus, fell around 160 points to 125. So I just look at the numbers. I look at the numbers. The numbers tell me a very clear story. He's not as powerful as he once was. He seems to be half as powerful. Almost half. 42 home runs to 21 home runs. 42 divided by 2. I can't do math unless I'm billing my clients, but I'm pretty sure 42 divided by 2 is 21. 21. He's half as powerful. Turns out PEDs work. And there's that Oslo study, by the way. Don't forget that study, although maybe it doesn't apply here, but maybe it does. Who knows? That if you take PEDs for an extended period of time like A-Rod did, and then you stop taking it, it remains of impact for about 4 years. So your body still derives benefits from PEDs, even though you've stopped taking them for up to 4 years. Anyway, I guess the bottom line is, look, Tatis was a cheater. He was caught. He denied it like everybody else does. But of course he did PEDs and did so with intention. And now you're seeing that that massive deal that he was signed to by the Padres is a deal that is not, that is no longer of value. The value is not commensurate with his production. He has one home run. My mom has two and she's 81. So if I'm the Padres, man, I don't know about you, I'm upset. I'm really disappointed. Okay, let's switch gears and talk Brendan Sorsby. Who is that, you say? This is who it is.
17: We begin with breaking news out of college football. Texas Tech quarterback Brendan Sorsby, who was the top player in this offseason's transfer portal, is being investigated by the NCAA for alleged gambling on college football and other sports. The school announced Sorsby has checked into a residential treatment program for gambling addiction. Sorsby, the starting quarterback the last 2 years at Cincinnati.
16: So that is Brendan Sorsby. I hope you enjoyed that segue and then I played that for you. So Sorsby was caught betting on his own team and he placed upwards of 20 bets. He was caught and he was banned for life by the NCAA. The NCAA has a rule in place, very much like baseball's Rule 21, that if you're caught betting on your own team, you're banned for life. Major League Baseball has the same rule. They have two sort of sub-rules. The first one is if you're caught betting on your own team, like Pete Rose, you're banned for life. If you bet on other teams, you're banned for a year, but that ban is discretionary and it can be longer, or that suspension is discretionary and can be longer. So in this instance here, Sorsby was banned for life by the NCAA because he was betting on his own teams. And he has one more year of eligibility and he wants to play. He wants to play. So he has sued the NCAA seeking reinstatement. His lawyer is Jeffrey Kessler. For the nerds out there, Kessler is probably the most prominent sports lawyer in the U.S. And as I would tell my class at U of O when I taught sports law at the faculty, law, sports law doesn't exist. So this class doesn't exist and they would gasp, but really it's the laws that apply to sports, contract law, labor law, antitrust law, criminal law, family law, yada, yada, yada. But he has handled a lot of these high profile cases. He was Tom Brady's counsel for Deflategate. He's represented Major League Baseball players, the NFLPA. He's been involved in a lot of high profile cases. I remember years ago, I don't know how many, 6, 7, or 8 years ago, I went down, I was invited by the Harvard Law School to speak on some various sports legal issues. And one of the time was Deflategate. I'm just digressing, but I'll always share it in any event. So I'm sitting in this class, and in that class was Louis LeBlanc, by the way, the Montreal Canadiens draft pick. He was also going to Harvard. He looked like he was in good shape, but he looked a little bit small and slight. So I don't know what that was about. Anyway, so I'm talking about Deflategate, and I look in the second row. I'm like, I think I recognize that person. Who was that person? It was Jeffrey Kessler. So why on earth did they have me talking Deflategate when Tom Brady's lawyer was right there? Anyway, so you can imagine that that was not an enjoyable experience for me. Although I met Michelle Roberts, head of the NBPA. She came onto the show and gave a wonderful, wonderful interview. Anyway, all that aside, Sorsby, via his lawyer, Jeffrey Kessler, works at a law firm called Winston Strawn that I work with. He has filed a lawsuit. And so the issue, there are two issues here, I think. The first one is what you'd imagine. Does the NCAA have the legal basis to maintain its permanent ban of Sorsby? And the answer to that is, yeah, they have a really strong case. They have a strong case. Courts historically defer to sports governing bodies on gambling-related discipline. And they defer technically to sports bodies and associations and leagues like the NFL, the NHL, on and on, and the NBA, and Major League Baseball, they defer to them. A lot of the time, those rules are collectively bargained, or even if they're not, the courts will just say, look, this is your business, you guys figure out what's best for your business, we will defer. The first thing is the courts will defer to the NCAA. Second thing is also find that rule to be eminently reasonable, because when you bet on the game, you undermine the very integrity of the game. The reason you and I go to games really ultimately it's because the outcome is not predetermined or fixed. And when that comes into question, then the very reason we watch sports comes into question. And it becomes a very precarious endeavor. I mean, the reason we have a commissioner in sports is because of the 1919 Black Sox scandal when the White Sox threw the World Series, ironically, the Cincinnati Reds. I say ironically because Pete Rose ended up playing for the Reds and then was banned for life. That was much, much later. So that was over 100 years ago. But that's why we have a commissioner, because the owners in 1919 got together and they noticed that the public wasn't very happy with this gambling scandal. It was a massive existential crisis for the league. So they decided to create the role of commissioner with a view to restoring public confidence. So they appointed a retired federal court judge by the name of Kennesaw Mountain Landis, and he was the first commissioner of sports. And he was a commissioner that was a neutral arbiter of the sports. So he wasn't beholden to the owners like the commissioners are nowadays. Well, that's the root of the role of commissioner. So all leagues and associations are well aware that gambling scandals can very so fundamentally undermine the integrity of their game, so they do all they can to avoid it. So a judge, yeah, the NCAA is on very strong legal footing with respect to maintaining its permanent ban of Brendan Sorsby. Now, what is Sorsby arguing in his lawsuit via Jeffrey Kessler? He's saying, look, I had a mental disorder. I was addicted to gambling. He actually checked into rehab and got counseling for his gambling addiction. And they're saying that the NCAA's ban is discriminatory based upon the fact that he was suffering from a mental disorder. That is probably not it will not be sufficient to displace this permanent ban. I would say one thing though. As part of that lawsuit, Sorsby is seeking a temporary injunction. Now what that is a temporary order from the court reinstating him pending the disposition of this case at trial if it ever went that far. So we're saying, look, just because I have 1 year left, will the court grant me a temporary injunction reinstating me, allowing me to play? And then this lawsuit, it can unfold and they can, it can be decided upon at trial. But because I've got a finite career and limited playing time, I'd like an injunction reinstating me. And courts, you know, typically have said that, look, losing playing time constitutes irreparable harm. And that's what you need to show to get an injunction. That is harm that cannot be compensated monetarily or financially. Will Sorsby get the injunction? I'd say probably not. But that's his best shot to return for his final year of eligibility through the NCAA. So he has one more year to play. But that's the only possible scenario where he's back playing this year, that a court, that a judge grants him a temporary order reinstating him. Right. Now, that's the first question. I mentioned there are two questions to deal with here. The first question is, does the NCAA have a legal basis to ban him for life? The answer is yes, and that will be upheld by the court. But the second question is, legal basis aside, should they ban him for life? The bigger question is whether a player who has actively sought treatment for a gambling addiction, does that player deserve a second chance? So legal merits aside for the NCAA, should they reinstate Sorsby? Is it the right thing to do? And that's more of a moral question that still takes into account context. Very important. Gambling, very, very bad. Very, very bad when it comes to sports. But does Sorsby deserve a second chance? Taking the position he had a gambling addiction, which is a mental disorder, that's part of the argument. In this instance here, what I'll say is this. The NCAA can absolutely ban Sorsby for life. And a court will uphold that. I don't doubt that for even a second. But I would say, give the young man a second chance. He was what, 19 years old? 20 years old? Men that age, their prefrontal cortex is not fully developed. They have trouble with impulse control, making rational decisions. You know this when you're 19 or 20, probably. If you're in your 40s or 50s, you're saying, man, I'm surprised I'm still alive, given the decisions I made in my late teens and early 20s. So that prefrontal cortex is not yet fully developed. It's hard to make those decisions. He was addicted to gambling. Let's take that on its face. I say, put safeguards in place. Monitor him closely. And let him play. Let him play out his final year. Again, hey, you listen to the show, you know. And I've even written about this at Forbes. I get it. I get the existential crisis facing sports when it comes to gambling if you allow people who bet on it to play again. I absolutely fully appreciate that. But the difference here is he's not Emmanuel Class A in his late 20s. A fully formed individual. Effectively, he's just a kid with a kid brain. I was addicted to gambling after gambling was legalized in most sports. After that legalization resulted in the normalization of gambling. After that legalization resulted in the integration of gambling into our everyday sports experience. After the legalization resulted in apps being available, readily available, ease of access to gambling apps to place those bets. Sorsby is kind of caught in this unfortunate transition period. And I get you, if you're the NCAA, you want to maintain that precedent of a permanent ban. Because you're saying to yourself, if we reinstate him, what happens to the next person? Are we creating a precedent? There's a way to do it. You know, you say, look, this is a one-off. He's taken steps to rehabilitate himself, to cure the issue that ailed him. We'll give him a chance. We'll monitor him very closely. We'll put guardrails in place. We'll let him play out his final year. That's a position I'm fine with. This isn't Pete Rose. This isn't Emmanuel Class A. This is Brendan Sorsby. It's a different situation. Given that opportunity to play out the final year of his eligibility with the understanding that this will not stand as a precedent for the NCAA. All right, let's take a break. We come back. It is my Donald Trump loser of the week. Plus, I will talk Major League Baseball and an inevitable lockout, but why the MLBPA may have the math all wrong. I'm Eric McRamell, and this is Offside on the TSN Radio Network.

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21: They're losers. They're just losers.
22: Suffers from a thing called loser's remorse. She lost.
21: Well, Rosie's a loser. She's always been a loser. We have losers. We have losers.
22: And Cher is somewhat of a loser. She's lonely. She's unhappy.
21: Look, Glenn's a loser, okay? Just so you understand. This guy's a serious loser.
23: Welcome back to Offside. I am your host, Eric Macromalla. Welcome back to all my listeners, be it in Montreal or in Ottawa or the billions of you that get together and stream the show in the streets. Thank you all so much for your support. Well, you heard the music. It's time for my Donald Trump Loser of the Week. So who is my DT lowdown this week? Well, I don't really have a choice, do I? It's Sid Sixero for criticizing Montreal Canadiens players for going out the day after they were eliminated by the Hurricanes.
1: After Friday night, the Habs went back to Montreal and they all laid relatively low. Check that. They went on stage with Luke Combs. I'm not a fan of kind of talking about players in their time off, technically, especially if they're kind of just hanging out. Considering what hockey means in that city, considering they've won more Stanley Cups than anyone else in professional hockey, considering what the Bell Center was like prior to those home performances where they were terrible, and considering it was the day after the Eastern Conference Final where you get outshot 109-43 in the final four games, that's inappropriate in a city like Montreal. That is inappropriate. No one involved with the Habs thought that was a bad idea. In Montreal, considering the way they played at home the entire postseason and the way that season ended, that was not a good look for the organization.
23: Huh? What? Huh? Wait, the Canadiens are supposed to, like, not go out after they've lost? They're supposed to sit at home in mourning instead of enjoying a night out to help with mental recovery after an incredibly grueling season and an even more grueling playoff? This has nothing to do with professionalism on the part of Sixero, more to do with performative outrage. Just some kind of insincere, exaggerated public display of anger and indignation. Dare these Montreal Canadiens players leave the house and go have some fun. And do that just a day after they were eliminated. The gall, the audacity. No, of course they can do that. Blow off some steam. Go have a good time. Do you think they're less upset about losing and the loss than you are? Right? And by the way, Habs fans, and I'm one of them, is anything wrong with that at all? My God, this season by the Montreal Canadiens was defined by effort and commitment. They left it all out there. It was a tremendous overall gutsy season for the Canadiens. They worked their butts off in the regular season, and then they worked their butts off again in the playoffs. And if you can't see that, that's a you problem. They can go out and have some fun and blow off some steam. To criticize them for doing that rather than sitting at home in a dark room, rocking back and forth in a chair? That's performative outrage. That has nothing to do with professionalism. They're human beings. Let them live. Don't hold them to a higher standard than which you hold yourself to. That's the one thing I find, right, is that we hold others to a higher standard than we hold ourselves. Go out there, blow off steam. You've earned it, Montreal Canadiens players. Absolutely nothing untoward about what the Canadiens did. In fact, I thought it was kind of cool. I thought it was kind of cool that they say, look, beat real good. We got eliminated. But now life is not over. And that's part of Marty St. Louis' approach as the head coach, is this isn't the end. It's just the beginning. It's not how you bounce back. It's how you bounce forward. And I see absolutely no issue whatsoever with the players going out and blowing off some steam after what was an incredibly, incredibly difficult and exhausting season for the Montreal Canadiens. And the Habs fan will probably tell you the same thing. They're incredibly proud of that group. Incredibly proud of the group and their effort and commitment and dedication to try and getting it done, and dedication, commitment to excellence. So congratulations to the Montreal Canadiens for an amazing season. But more importantly, Sid Sixero is my Donald Trump loser of the week for criticizing the players for just blowing off some steam.
2: Nobody's stronger than me.
6: Nobody has better toys than I do.
13: Nobody builds walls better than me.
24: There's nobody that's done so much for equality as I have.
25: There is nobody that respects women more than I do.
26: The sale of the uranium, that nobody knows what it means. I know what it means.
27: Nobody knows more about trade than me.
28: Nobody knows the system better than me, which is why I alone can fix it.
23: You know, the one thing that I'll add here is that while I do not agree with Sixero's views on certain Montreal Canadiens players going out and blowing off some steam, I also don't agree with those people that criticize him personally. This is an issue we have. Debate. You can debate the comments. Just don't insult the person. That's an ad hominem, and that does no one any good. You can disagree with what someone says, but just because you disagree with them doesn't give you license to disparage them personally. And I saw a lot of that online. I mean, I know Twitter is a bit of a cesspool, but I saw a lot of that online in reaction to the Cesario's comments. Again, let's debate the issues rather than insult each other. Let's hold ourselves to the same standards we hold others. All right, that is it for the big show. I want to thank you for listening. I want to thank myself for showing up. Showing up is half the battle. I'm Eric McCormell. This has been Offside on the TSN Radio Network. Don't you forget. Don't you dare forget. I love you. And that includes you, Sid Sixero. Chat soon.

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18: Stanley Cup Final began last night with Game 1. Let's bring in Frankie Corrado, our insider, back from Memorial Cup. As always, a presentation of the Myers Automotive Group. How are you doing this morning, Frankie?
19: I'm good, boys. What's happening?
18: How was the, let's get a quick sum up on the Memorial Cup, both, the on-ice victory by the Kitchener Rangers, but most importantly, how many golf games did you get in collectively in Kelowna?
19: I think we got in seven rounds because we got rained out one day. Then we had one day where we got the ninth hole and we were playing with this couple and they were lovely people, but we looked at each other and we said, we got no juice today. We got no energy. I think we're just going to head home. So, yeah, it ended up being seven rounds, which was good. But as far as the hockey goes, like that Kitchener team that won, I've been doing this tournament for that's the third year I've done it now. That's the best team I've seen at that tournament. They were, like, truly dominant start to finish. Like, no weakness. No one really had a chance playing against them. So that was, you know, I think there's some players there that are going to be in the NHL very soon. There's probably going to be some, you know, whether it's the coach or the general manager, their numbers will be called by NHL teams fairly soon as well.
20: Is Stan Bowman and the Oilers going to regret the Isaac Howard trade with Sam O'Reilly?
19: Oh, well, listen, this is the thing, man. Time will always tell on these things, but like, not like Sam O'Reilly's going to turn into some like offensive dynamo stud who's going to put up, you know, 80 points a year in the NHL. But what he's going to be is he's going to be like a 3A++, you know, like centerman, like a third line center, but the best caliber of third line center, if you know what I'm saying. Like he is such a pro already. And so, you know, he's doing what 20-year-olds do, playing against, you know, OHL, CHL competition. But my God, man, that guy was an NHL player playing against kids out there. So we'll, you know, time will tell, but I think Tampa Bay's got a really good one. And then sure enough, they went out and traded for his teammate, Jack Pridham, and they spent a lot of time on the ice together as well, especially shorthanded. So I think Tampa was watching those games for sure.
20: Couple of Sens prospects win, and Elenis, he's a great story just to come back from the injury and play, and he actually scores in the final. But, you know, Andonovsky, who started in Belleville, now he's 21, speaking of older players, but, boy, the more I watch of that Memorial Cup tournament, and I'm not saying that this guarantees, but, you know, steady, moves the puck well, physical, mean, you know, what's his future look like?
19: That's exactly it. Like, that's his calling card, right? He's a big body, but he's going to have to play... He's going to have to play mean and physical with some jam, be a shutdown guy, penalty kill. Like, there's a role for a player like that. Not everyone has to be built like, you know, Cameron Reed, who is the captain of that team, who's just such a slick puck mover. He's not that. And you know, he's just having kind of witnessed their warm-ups and seeing them around the arena and stuff, like, the Andonovsky kid, he's got some personality, man. Like he's got a little charisma to him as well, which will serve him well also. But like I think the fact that he played so much here down the stretch and played in these big games and got to experience the pressure packed moments, even though it never felt like it was pressure because their team was so good, it's all going to serve him well. But there's definitely something there. He's going to have to be consistent with that mean streak as time goes on, because that's going to be what his separator is when he tries to get to the next level.
18: All right, let's get to the Stanley Cup final. I don't think a lot of us were seeing a 5-4 game in any of the games, let alone in game one, when usually there's kind of a feeling out stage. Why do you think last night's game turned out the way that it did?
19: I couldn't believe how many turnovers there was last night. Like those are two teams that play a pretty responsible game, actually a very responsible game. And I guess if I was looking at it, if you told me going into that game, like, hey, one team is going to have turnovers tonight, who do you think it's going to be? And I would have said probably Vegas, because Carolina playing on home ice, the forecheck, the pressure. Like, it's just they're coming after you. And I think Vegas would have had the door would have been open for Vegas to be the team that turns the puck over more. And they did turn it over, but Carolina looked a lot like Carolina that we saw in game one of the Montreal series. Now, they bounced back in a big way. Like, I don't think Montreal even touched the puck much the next four games after that. So Carolina will look to do the same thing. But I just, for two teams that are usually so neat and tidy and polished, it felt like, it felt like there were a lot of mistakes happening. And it was great for us because it was really entertaining hockey. Like, I wasn't expecting it to be that wide open with that many scoring chances. So we'll see how things clean up. But I can't imagine both of those teams will play another game like that where there's just that many chances being traded or that much risk being taken each way.
20: Yeah, it certainly seems we really can't get a full gauge until we see game two. Both coaches will not be entirely happy. I mean, 9 goals, all at even strength, were scored in that game. So that Brenda Moore and Tortorella will be getting a hold of things in the video sessions and, probably, you would think, a lower scoring game in game two.
19: That's exactly it. Like, I think the fact that these two teams, A, are going head-to-head in the Stanley Cup final, and the brand of hockey that they play, I can't imagine we get another game like that, especially right away. But, I think with Torts, a lot of what Torts has done here coming into Vegas is essentially just being like a support person for these guys, right? Like, he didn't have to change anything. He didn't have to change much anyways. He didn't have to reinvent the wheel. He has some really good players there. But after a game like that, that's where Torts gets to kind of flex his muscle a little bit as a coach. And even still, like, just kind of, he doesn't have to do it in his robust Torts fashion, because at the end of the day, you're still up one in the series. I think for Rod, like for his team, I think he's going to draw on last series against Montreal and say, listen, we played a horrible game one. Like, he basically said it after that game one against Montreal. Like, I don't know what that was. This wasn't as bad, but it still wasn't great. And the good news for him is they still scored 4 goals, which is, something that in playoffs in years past, they just haven't been able to do. So if they just clean up a lot of their stuff away from the puck, I thought they were over aggressive at times. And that's when they get in trouble. And they did the same thing in game one against Montreal. So just, understanding how aggressive you actually need to be, and they're fine and they can still score. So I think, listen, with both teams, as much as they would have hated their game one performance, Vegas has a win, which is great. And, 76% of the time, the team that wins game one is winning a series in the final. I don't think Carolina is going to be overly panicked by where they're at after one game.
18: There was a very key shot block by Mitch Marner in the, last couple of seconds off a faceoff win for the potential game-tying goal for Carolina. Was that an accidentally on purpose, or was that an on purpose shot block?
19: Man, I must have watched that replay like 3 times last night. I don't know about you guys, but it kind of reminded me, there was years ago, I think it was when Toronto was probably playing Boston for the first time in
18: yes.
19: the first round.
18: I remember this, yes.
19: Do you remember Mitch Marner? He laid out to block the shot.
18: Yes.
19: And then
18: yeah.
19: there was the second follow-up, and it almost looked like he blocked it with his face. You know what's funny about that, JR? Like, I remember sitting in at TSN, like, doing panels, post-game panels with Jeff O'Neill and Dregs and whoever, and that would come up all the time. Like, where was that? Like, over the past however many years, people wanted to see that. But, that just willingness to do that little bit more. Listen, whether it was accidental or on purpose, or accidentally on purpose, it's like a scorecard in golf. Just what did the results say? There's
18: yeah.
19: no pictures on the scorecard. You blocked it or you didn't. So he blocked it, it just reminded me of that one, however many years ago, 7 or 8 years ago, against the Bruins.
18: Yes.
19: So,
18: yeah.
19: And a really, like, what an assist he had last night. My goodness.
18: Yeah.
19: Like, that was big league stuff from him as well.
18: It was, so he blocks that shot with like a second to go, and in the immediacy of Vegas winning it, everybody that was on the ice actually skated over to him. Like, it was almost like a junior hockey
20: and
18: reaction.
20: Tortorella.
18: Yeah. There was Like, he's got to be feeling the love and feeling the confidence like probably never before in his career right now in Vegas.
19: It's a good point because, when everyone goes over to him there, I don't know if he would have experienced that many times where, people made a point to be like, that play is an unsung hero kind of play. Like, those – and the teams that have success, they're always – when those things happen, you look at their bench – and the bench always kind of gets up and they tap their stick and they give a lot of, praise to guys that do those types of things. That's what winning teams do. And I just, I'm not going to turn this into a whole referendum on the Leafs, but they've been notorious for having a quiet bench, for years. So who knows if he ever got that kind of reaction in Toronto, but he absolutely got the reaction he deserved last night after blocking that shot in Carolina.
20: All right, so Red Kelly is Mark Jankowski's great uncle, and he was the first Norris Trophy winner.

0: if you had Werenski as number one. I don't think there's a wrong answer if you had Rasmus Dahlin at number one. Like, there's just, it was really tight with the voting this year. Like, I think if you go down to the sixth player on that list, they were getting first place votes this year, which is pretty remarkable, because I feel like with a lot of awards, we have this almost unanimous feeling that someone, you know, the number one guy is not always unanimous, clearly, but it feels that way, like someone gets 90% of the first place votes. The fact that they were so spread out this year just goes to show you how healthy the league is in terms of elite defensemen. You know, and as far as the playoff thing goes, there's nothing in the language of the Norris Trophy that says it's got to be someone on a playoff team. It's actually like the actual language is top defenseman with all around ability, something like that. That's basically what it is. And he definitely fits the bill for that. And, you know, Columbus misses the playoffs, but I mean, it's not because the play of Werenski. If anything, he was dragging them into the fight and, you know, kind of keeping them up off the mat as they were basically dead before Rick Bowness took over. So unbelievable season for Zach Werenski, and checked off, you know, every box you would want for a defenseman. Huge ice time, power play, penalty kill, 5-on-5, just like just making others around him better. It's a very well-deserved award. I had him second, but I, you know, very easily could have had him first on my ballot.
1: Typically a small market player, and then bake into it, as you guys talked about, a non-playoff team. That guy just doesn't get the pub. How much does it help him is the fact that he was front and center in the Olympics, set up the, you know, the golden goal by Jack Hughes as well. Like, he was a super key player in the Olympics. So how much did that help his profile just in terms of the vast majority of the voters who may not think about Columbus and him maybe as much?
0: You know what? It's a good point. Anytime you're playing on a national stage like that, it's going to help your profile. But I almost think the cat was out of the bag with Werenski last year. I think this is more like of a continuation of what he was doing last season, and people really started to take notice. And, you know, the fact that Columbus was essentially, you know, knocking on the door to the playoffs again a year later, and yeah, this guy was playing 27 minutes a night, doing everything again times two. I think that's where it really started and how it got right to this point. It almost feels like a 2-year journey for him.
1: So I'm trying to square him having the season that he did. He wins the Norris Trophy to how Rick Bowness absolutely skewered. And I think he basically the leadership of Columbus when they collapsed at the end of the season. Remember the way he talked about his team? And it was kind of like, well, Zach Werenski is, you know, he wasn't the captain, Boone Jenner was, but he's one of the leaders that's been there forever. I'm just trying to square how the collapse happened in Columbus, and you've got this guy now being celebrated as the best defenseman in the game. The two don't kind of add up for me.
0: No, and you know what? Remember Rick Bowness's whole tirade about, like, how players weren't playing the right way, and,
1: yeah,
0: like, there was a lot of players cheating the game. I think with Werenski, like, when you put that much responsibility on one defenseman, and, you know, think about who he would be playing with. Like, it's not like he's Kale in the car playing with Devon Toews. Like, he's playing with, you know, a Dante Fabro-type defenseman, or, you know, maybe Severson from time to time. Like, he doesn't have, like, an all-star player playing with him. Like, Werenski gets leeway because he does so much for that team, and he's such a, you know, like, he's a higher level of talent compared to what they already have on the back end. But I think a lot of that falls with the forwards and what they were doing, and the fact, you know, they weren't coming back and helping their defensemen, or they were turning pucks over. Like, I read more into that aspect, right, than the defenseman itself, like your top defenseman. Every top defenseman, Kale McCarr, Lane Hudson, they get leeway because they have the puck so much in a game. It's, you know, it's the collective team that needs to be responsible as a whole.
2: Last one for you. So Gary Bettman and Bill Daly met the media for their annual pre-Stanley Cup final availability, and all kinds of questions come up, expansion, some other things. I want to ask you about the NCAA angle, the new one. Now, the NCAA, people that don't know, beyond what's already changed, the major junior players that have played can now go play. We know that, and that's disrupted the whole, you know, chain, let's call it here, from junior hockey all the way up. Now they're proposing, and this is across the board for every sport in the NCAA, it's a one-size-fits-all as it stands right now, The clock starts ticking. You

0: can only get 5 years of eligibility, and it's whatever comes first from your 19th birthday or whatever. And the fear is, Frankie, and I want to ask you this question because you came up through the major junior hockey in the Canadian system here, that there's already pressure on the future of junior hockey in general. If this goes through, you know, then you're going to have kids leaving even earlier, maybe as 18-year-olds, to go play in the NCAA. How concerning is that? Because the NHL made it quite clear, and the union, for that matter, they're not happy with what could be happening here.
1: Yeah, I think, listen, the goalposts continue to move, and, like, the whole landscape of this thing is changing, and we don't know where everything is landing, like, as it sits. And then you add in this fifth year of eligibility, and the fact that the NHL has kind of voiced their displeasure with it just, like, lets you know, it tells you a lot, like, as far as where they think things should be going. And they obviously don't want to have to deal with another, you know, I don't want to call them a competitor to the NHL, but another deterrent, or just another roadblock, as far as the whole landscape of things. So it wouldn't help the CHL. I think the NHL has made their voices pretty clear on it. You know, and now it's one of those things that I think the NCAA has to listen to the people around them. Although they might look at it and say, we don't really care because hockey's not the biggest thing that the NCAA deals with. It's football, it's basketball, it's just, you're small potatoes compared to what we're dealing with on the, you know, in the other sports. So it'll be interesting to see how they handle it, or if there's some kind of exception, based on hockey, because the hockey landscape is truly unique. It's so much different than the football and the basketball and everything else. So we'll see where it goes, but it feels like NCAA really wants to monopolize the players, by, you know, now allowing them to play after playing major junior, which is fine. I totally agree with, but the fifth year of eligibility, it's like, you can't take it all, I guess.
0: And
1: would be the point.
0: Sorry, just really quick. In terms of competition, McKenna made what, $700,000 or $800,000 this year. We're not that far away where kids will make more with NIL money, not everybody, like the top end guys.
1: Top guys
0: will make more than what they will on an entry level contract. Like, that's pretty close these days. So
1: yeah, 100%. Yeah, it's you know, and I think it's also guaranteed money, because if you sign an entry level deal and you do get sent to the minors, you're talking about $80,000, as opposed to you could be making $800,000 or $500,000 or whatever. You know, in a year of collegiate hockey. So yeah, it's going to be, it doesn't feel like it's an equal playing surface just yet. And as time goes on, they'll kind of iron things out, but they're far away from that, because we just don't know where everything's going to land just yet.
2: All right. Good stuff. Appreciate the time as always. Chat again Friday.
1: All right. See you, boys.
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5: 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Before the epic war ignites, catch up on the groundbreaking series hailed as breathtaking and magnificent.
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2: They've announced the new Madden cover boy for the new game, which comes... When does the game actually come out?
0: That way, yeah. It's a little...
1: Nobody likes cover boy. That sounds like it's...
0: Why did you say it like that?
2: Cover guy?
1: Playgirl or something
2: cover
1: like
2: guy,
1: that.
2: Cover guy, cover player? What?
1: Yeah,
2: what
1: cover player. Oh, okay. Just cover athlete.
2: All right. For the 20... So is the game for this year the 2020... Because it's the 2026 season, but it's the 2027 Super Bowl.
1: That's right. So they go by... So Madden goes by the Super Bowl year.
2: Okay, so this
1: is the 2027 cover athlete.
2: Okay. And that is... Drum roll, please. Caleb Williams, quarterback, Chicago Bears, is the cover athlete for the Madden game. When does it come out? August? Just before the season
1: Bingo.
2: Starts?
1: Absolutely.
2: Okay. So there was at a time...
0: When does he tear his knee up then?
2: where there was considered to be a so-called Madden curse, where if you were the cover athlete for the Madden game... Things did not work out for you, either individually or for your team. So I have the past several. So last year's cover guy was Saquon.
1: Athlete.
2: Okay. So Saquon had a good year last year, but not a great year. It wasn't as good as the previous year in which he helped the Eagles win the Super Bowl.
3: Yeah, so, that was going to be tough to match that.
2: Yeah, it wasn't a curse, but he wasn't as good.
3: Was he a bust?
2: Year before that, Christian McCaffrey of San Francisco, who was injured, if memory serves correct, for most of the year in which he was the cover guy.
0: Mm-hmm.
2: Year before that, Lloydie, Josh Allen.
0: No.
2: Quarterback, Buffalo Bills. Now, he's been good for several years. Now, they didn't have team success. That would have been one of the years that probably they lost to the Chiefs in the playoffs. I'm guessing that was one of those years. But statistically, he was good and not injured. Year before that, it was actually John Madden, because that was the anniversary, I believe.
3: Yeah, was that 25?
2: 23. Year before that, Patrick Mahomes. He's pretty much been good every year except the end of last year when he tore his knee up. A year before that was Tom Brady. That was him coming off the Super Bowl win with Tampa.
3: You got a silly?
2: Did he not retire after he won the Super Bowl, or did he play one more year?
3: No, didn't he play one more year?
2: Did he play one more year?
3: Yeah, he came back.
2: Okay. The year before that was Lamar, who was the MVP, but it's always been the thing with Lamar is great individual play before he ended up getting hurt himself the last couple of years, but the Ravens never Lamar. Able to get over the hump.
0: Different types of players a little bit, but kind of like Josh Allen.
2: Let's just go back a couple of years previous. So 2019, Antonio Brown, when he was with the Steelers.
3: This is a big one. That's a bad one.
2: Yeah.
3: That was the... Did that start with the frostbite issues of going to Paris and trying to have some sort of treatment on his feet? I think he burned his feet with some cryogenic action or something that he was trying to do.
0: Yeah, that rings a bell. Yeah, I remember that.
2: He was truly a knucklehead.
0: Was that the year Steelers had the opening game one year and we were out back when we and when he had the Tetris haircut? it looked like it did. Was that that year?
3: Yeah, maybe. He was just a different dude.
0: Yes, he was.
3: He was a different guy. Very different.
2: My last memory of him is him walking off the field in the middle of the game against the Jets.
0: And disrobing. Where
2: he just was tearing his equipment off as he walked to the locker room while the game was going on. And it went sideways for him personally, unfortunately, as well.
3: Yeah.
0: Wasn't he going like live Facebook in the locker room too?
2: Oh, yeah, that's right. Yes. Yeah. That's right.
0: Sanctum of the locker room.
2: Mike Tomlin is delivering a you know, closed post game, and he's streaming it on Facebook Live or Instagram or whatever.
0: Whatever the live.
3: What if Coach said something? What if Tomlin said something completely inappropriate? God,
2: which is entirely possible. Anyway, as I said, knucklehead to the extreme. All right. So anyway, Caleb Williams is your guy.
3: He'll be fine, I'm sure.
2: Well, Bears. Listen, the Bears are right. The Bears are not the favorite in the NFC. They had the breakout year last year. But the NFC North is still stacked again, right? Lions are going to be good again. The Packers are good. The Vikings can be as bad as they were last year. They brought in Kyler Murray. So if he's healthy.
3: Kyler Murray.
2: Mm. Yeah, he's...
0: Nice call on Darnold.
2: He's better than J.J. McCarthy at this stage, if he's healthy. He gives you an option. And Kevin O'Connell is a great coach. So he may be able to bring out the best of Kyler Murray.
3: He's the quarterback whisperer, isn't he?
2: Yeah, so... Anyway, but the Bears, so that's actually not top to bottom toughest division. That has for sure now the West, even with Arizona in it, because the top three is a murderer's row with the Rams, the Seahawks, and the Niners. But, anyway, we'll see.
3: I think they got to break up that NFC West. There's just too many. That's just ridiculous. The talent that is in that division.
2: Did you see that Aaron Donald is musing about coming back now that Miles Garrett has rejoined the Rams?
3: Come on.
2: Aaron Donald has been retired for 2 years.
0: Is that real? I saw that. I thought that was more of a joke.
2: No.
3: Does he mean that or is he just trying to get back into the headlines?
0: How old is Aaron Donald right now? 35?
2: No. He retired relatively early.
0: Yeah.
2: Yeah. I don't think he's 35. I think he's early 30s, I want to say. Because when he left, he was still at the top of his game. When he retired.
0: I wonder if there's a search engine. I can look that up.
2: So, anyway. I don't remember who I saw the quote from earlier this morning when I read the story about it, but it was like somebody close to him and it said, if he finds the motivation for training, then he may come back.
3: Yeah, you cannot half-ass.
2: No. That may be code for, I'd like to skip training camp if I could, and I'd like to join the team for opening weekend. That's what I'd like to do.
3: Well, enough players do that anyway.
2: Yeah.
3: Right now.
2: Sean McVay would say, sure. Absolutely.
0: Aaron Donald, for me at least, when he was at his peak and having his the best version of himself, the best defensive player I maybe have ever seen, and how he could just dominate everything that happened with the other team trying to run their offense. Incredible.
2: Right. Anyway, that's the latest rumor out of there as well. Drake London signed with Atlanta yesterday, so it's starting to ramp up a little bit. Of course, we had the couple of the huge trades with Garrett and A.J. Brown on Monday. I think Monday was exactly 100 days to the kickoff to the new NFL season.
0: You think? So, no, you know. You're counting.
2: No, yeah. Like Schefter or somebody put Steph Schefter or somebody put that out.
3: Have you
2: like,
3: done any planning for your fantasy team yet? Yes or no?
0: Which team? Teams.
2: I'm down to. I'm down in the same two.
3: I'd like
2: to
3: get four.
2: There's one I'd rather drop out of, but anyway.
0: You don't want to say that out loud here. You don't want to offend people that might be listening.
2: Kind of committed.
3: You've already done planning. You've got yourself the big board.
0: It's not right? You. It's me.
2: Yeah.
3: You talk about Steve Staios with the dry erase.
2: One of those ones. The family one with the extended people all over the world. That's the big one. That's the one that's got some simoleons attached to it. That one's got protection lists and everything, so you need to put a little thought to it.
0: Okay.
2: You don't just open up the draft-o-meter on 1 minute before and go, okay, here we go, auto pick.
3: Simulate this for me.
2: Not going to do that.
0: That sounds more important than your actual job.
2: Put some time in it. The trouble is it's always on Labor Day. Because as I said, there's people all over at different time zones all over the world, so it's to get everybody to be able to get together to be able to have a draft is difficult. Anyway, first world problems. Scott Wheeler from The Athletic is out with his final top 100 list for the upcoming draft. Surprise, maybe not surprise, he's got Gavin McKenna as the number one guy. But he's got Stenberg as the number two guy, and those guys he's got together. So he kind of also puts them in tiers, which I find to be helpful. Because all players are not created, you know, you can rank them, but also within the ranking to have kind of, okay, these guys are kind of together, and then there's a larger group. So he's got 1 and 2 together, so McKenna and Stenberg, and then 3 to 13 is together as well. So to give you the list, and I think, you know, people, especially if you're into the draft, this is the point of the off season in which you're starting to think about the draft a little bit. So right now he's got Chase Reed, the defenseman from the Sioux, as number 3. I think his colleague Corey Prondman from the Athletic has Chase Reed as number 1. And a lot of people, when he came out with his list, I think it was last week, said, "Yeah, this is one of those ones where sometimes guys who do draft rankings just try to be different." So he's got Chase Reed as number 1. Scott Wheeler has Chase Reed as number 3. Then Caleb Moholtra, number 4. Albert Smits. The Latvian?
0: Yep. Played at the Olympics.
2: Defenseman, number 5. This is an interesting one. Viggo Bjork, who's a smallish center from Sweden, number 6. That's about as high as I've seen him on any list. Like, I've seen him sort of 8 to 10, but never 6.
0: Oh, he had some great looks at the World Juniors.
2: Yeah.
0: How many breakaways did he have?
2: Yeah. He's a high motor, but smaller guy. Number 6, Carson Carls, defenseman we saw at the World Juniors. He's number 7. Keaton Verhoff, also saw him at the World Juniors. Number 8, Daxon Rudolph, who plays in the Western League. I think he's going the college route. He's number 9, also a defenseman. And then another defenseman, smallish defenseman in the Western League, I think going college, is Ryan Lynn. So that is, let me just do the math here. 1, 2, 3, 4, 5, 6. 6 defensemen in the top 10, along with 2 wingers and 2 centers.
0: And that's why we're talking about the centers. And by the way, Ryan Johnson met the media yesterday with, hiring Manny Moholtra. He said, yeah, that was part of the process of talking to Manny Moholtra, being the coach. I'd listen, there is a world where we draft your kid. Are you okay with that?
2: Is there also a world where we don't draft your kid?
0: Are you okay with that? Yeah. Yes. It's both questions basically that way. But, there's always a premium on centers and D, right? Which makes it interesting. The two most, I think, talented players towards the top end of this draft appear to be wingers, right? And Stenberg and McKenna. But they play the least premium position of the three. Well, goalies or the other one we'll be talking about. So that's what's intriguing, is like the value on specifically, there's only 2 centers in that top 10. What's the value depending on a club that's up and they're on the clock?
2: He's a winger, so I can't equate it with a center. But Stenberg, you saw the goal he scored at the World Championship because he played in the World Championships.
0: Like,
2: for a guy, you know, all the chat about him has been, he's very pro ready. He's like your prototypical kind of Swedish player. He's just a really good hockey player.
0: Not a project.
2: Right? And it's kind of like, that's, when I think of, like Barkov is Finnish, so not Swedish, but similar country, obviously, where it's kind of like, the guy's just a hockey player. Like, he just looks like a hockey player.
0: Has already been playing with men.
2: He's not going to be a guy who's not going to make it. He is going, it's just a matter of, is his ceiling maybe not quite as high as a McKenna? So if McKenna hits, he's going to be a better, maybe offensive player, but the floor is also lower for McKenna. The chance that he won't be special, where Stenberg, ready-made 15-year NHL player.
0: Yeah, it seems to be he'd be the safer premium pick. Right. To make.
2: But still, with that move, that goal he scored, it's kind of like there's a lot of talent there.
0: Oh, too. Yeah. It's not like he's devoid of skill. We can see that.
2: No. So, be interesting. To see if the Leafs are going to stay at number one.
0: Yeah.
2: And if they stay at number one, are they going to draft a winger? Or, presumably, Austin Matthews trying to, you know, continue to roll out the red carpet to make sure that he stays beyond the 2 years that he's contracted for? Or do they trade back, which I think is a possibility because
0: the San Jose trade back, like what?
2: Because John Chyka talked about, you know, when he first got hired, the initial look at the roster and everything, he goes, we need defense. Oh. That's the number one thing we need. Well, there's a lot of defense at the top end of this draft.
0: And it appears Morgan Riley's heading out the door.
2: Right. And if you draft defense, chances are they're not going to be on your team for a year, if not two, probably a contributor for three. Well, then you're into a longer term kind of a reset, right? And then is Matthews, you know, this is why it's a very interesting conundrum, I think, for Toronto on what to do. Like McKenna, bring him in and he's Marner offensively, best case scenario, kind of right away, and he's working for you. But then there's the opportunity that maybe he's not quite ready for primetime, A, and B, he doesn't have Mitch Marner's defensive game at all, and then it turns into a longer term project. And again, is Matthews checking out at that point? Like so many parts of this whole clock for Toronto.
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2: We welcome TSN NBA analyst Javon Shepherd joining us on the Gabriel Pizza Hotline. How are you doing this morning, Javon?
34: I'm great.
2: Excellent.
34: Thank you guys for having me.
2: Thank you very much for coming on. Other than the Lakers, who are always popular, especially when LeBron plays for them, could Adam Silver have handpicked a better final than a drought-stricken New York Knicks team taking on arguably maybe the biggest upcoming star of the game in Victor Wembanyama and San Antonio?
34: I mean, if you can put it that way, I mean, the NBA got exactly what they wanted, and what they needed. And I think it's great for basketball, right? Just to have the Knicks back in the finals. And, you know, New York is almost froze over right now and, you know, upside down with, you know, the opportunity that's in front of them. So that's great. And we're talking about two really good teams, right? And, you know, Victor Wembanyama, he's nothing that we've ever seen before. So for him to be in the finals 3 years into his NBA career and, you know, this being his first playoff experience, I think that's an incredible story by itself, and the youth of that team and how fast they've come along. And, you know, you look at that team, whether they win this championship or not, right? That's the team of the future, right? That's the direction of the NBA. And obviously Victor, you know, I think he'll end up being the face of the NBA. I know there's been so much conversation about that over the last, you know, couple months and maybe the last year or two after, you know, LeBron winds down, who is the next face? But man, at 22 years old, you know, 7'4", nothing that we've ever seen before doing what he does, right? He's trending in the right direction. And you know what? He's showing a lot of passion, right? We've seen that, you know, after they beat Oklahoma in the Western Conference Finals, you know, the tears that Wemby, you know, expressed. And I think that's everything that basketball has needed recently. You know, a ton of talent, ton of skill, but just bringing back that passion and that love for the game.
0: We've seen the odd player over the years, Javon, that, you know, the similar height as Wemby, like he's 7'4". But in your opinion, what is the one thing that separates him? What does he do so well that makes him, he's just an elite player and he happens to be 7'4"?
34: Yeah, I think, you know, we've seen the size before, the height before, but we've never seen like this skill package, right? There's times where, you know, Wemby's rebounding the basketball, he's pushing it up the length of the floor, you know, and he's making plays, right? I thought against Oklahoma, they used him as more of their, you know, point guard Wemby, in some actions. And, you know, he's, can shoot the basketball 40 feet out. But I think ultimately it's, you know, his health, right? Usually when you have guys that size, they don't move as well. They're not as fluid or, you know, they're injury prone. He's shown to have been a bit more durable than we anticipated. And I think the Spurs, the NBA fold, so to say, just so, you know, his body could absorb it and look here he is today. And then I think also, you know, we speak so much about his physical prowess and, you know, his unprecedented 7'4" wingspan, movement and so forth, but we don't speak enough about toughness and, you know, his mental capacity. And I think he's a mental giant, right? A psychological giant in terms of, you know, how he approaches the game, his, you know, the toughness, the wherewithal and the desire to win, right? I've said a couple of times on air where, you know, with him, I think what's intriguing to me, what's so impressive is that he hates losing more than he likes winning. And when that's driving you, I mean, you know, the sky's the limit because every time you step on the floor, you just are willing and that fire to outcompete whoever's matched up against you on the other side.
0: Yeah, he has said he feels like his life depends on it when he wants to win a basketball game. So a little hyperbole there, but that's how he feels. That's how much he wants to win and how much he hates losing. So you're the Knicks and you're game planning against him as a defender. What are you trying to do to get him away from his own basket? Because that's a black hole when you go to the paint.
34: Well, I thought, you know, and fortunately for the Knicks, like you've had over a week off. You've got to see, you know, Oklahoma and the Spurs beat up on each other. You've got to take some of the good things, take some of the bad things. And I thought, you know, what Oklahoma did well at times is just taking away his space. You're not going to challenge him vertically. You're not going to beat him horizontally, but taking away his space, right? And Hartenstein did a good job with that. And, you know, Chet didn't have as much luck, but there was times where, you know, he did as well where, you know, as soon as Wemby put the basketball on the floor, they pretty much jammed him up, right? Got into him, took away his space, and he wasn't as effective. Now, when you let him, you know, roll to the basket, when you let him catch the basketball deep, when you let him, you know, give him space on the perimeter to dance and play with the rock a bit and use his skill, then you're in a world of trouble. So, you know, I do think that's a tactic there where you can, you know, try and make things more difficult on him. You know, and as, I think we've seen as the playoffs have gone on, as that Oklahoma series had gone on, there's points and games where you could see the fatigue on Victor. And I think that's where the Knicks have to continue to play into that, right, and really beat him up. And then also sometimes the best defense is challenging that person on the offensive end as well. Right. And for the New York Knicks, I think what the advantage they do have is you have Karl-Anthony Towns, which is arguably, you know, the best, you know, stretch big, when you're talking about inside, outside presence effectively. And I think you have to force Victor to defend, right? I thought Oklahoma left him, you know, kind of let the Spurs off the hook a bit where, you know, he wasn't in as many ball screen actions. And I think here you have a pick and pop opportunity, but if you allow him to roam block to block and just jam up the paint, you're going to be in a very, very long series and tough series at that. So you gotta try and attack him. At some point he's out there. You have to attack him. You can't be afraid at going at him. And I think, you know, that Brunson, Karl-Anthony Towns pick and pop actions will, you know, be effective.
2: Talking to Javon Shepherd from the NBA coverage on TSN. It's game one of the finals tonight. Just on Jalen Brunson, I mean, he has the ability to get to the basket for a 6'2" guy that a lot of guys don't have. But you, when you've got a 7'4" guy who with wingspan probably feels like he's about 11 feet tall, like, is Brunson even going to attempt that, or what will be the strategy offensively for the Knicks to try to get to the basket if they even try that?
34: The good thing about Brunson, he's a pit bull, right? So he will figure it out. You know, I don't think he's going to get as many looks at the rim. Like I said, you know, a big part of that is are you going to be able to open up the floor if Karl Anthony Towns is getting looks, you know, early on? If he can be effective shooting at the top of the key and, you know, knocking down some threes, yes, that draws Victor out of the paint a bit more and may open up the floor for Brunson to get downhill. But, you know, the luxury for the Knicks is, you know, you have a number of guys that can really play, right? OG Anunoby and Mikal Bridges and, you know, Hart is playing well as well. Like, he's always going to be a competitor. So they have different angles at which they can, different weapons that they can attack you with. But again, it's going to boil down to getting Victor out of the paint. And if you allow him to just sit there and, you know, bounce from block to block and, you know, jam up the driving lanes, then yeah, it poses a ton of problems for a smaller guard like Brunson.
0: All right, cards on the table. I was cheering for OKC, Shea, Lou Dort, okay? Well, of course. I'm Wemby-focused with this question. I'm kind of going back a little bit here. When he had five fouls, why didn't they go at him and make him defend? Maybe you get a lucky foul and he's gone.
34: It's funny, right? I think, and it's to my initial point, when he's on the floor, you got to attack him. Like, you can't allow him to just dictate everything on the defensive end. I think that is what, and it's easier said than done, because we talk about his height, but then his wingspan. But, you know, I thought, again, Oklahoma just really let him off the hook, let the Spurs off the hook by not really challenging him on, you know, those attacks and, you know, really. And again, you know, the difference between the Knicks and the Thunder is the Thunder were missing J-Dub, right? They were also missing AJ Mitchell. And, you know, Chet was, he didn't play his best basketball. He looked shook. He looked scared. Hartenstein, you know, tried what he could and, you know, his floater, but none of, you know, Chet or Hartenstein were really a perimeter threat. So it kind of limited how, you know, Oklahoma could attack and Shea couldn't do everything. And then you didn't have J-Dub, which is, you know, the Robin to your Batman, who's another, you know, prolific scorer. So they kind of were in a compromising situation. You don't want to make excuses for them, but, you know, their offensive attack, when they weren't able to turn them over and get out running and get into transition, they were kind of limited offensively. And then, you know, without the perimeter attack from those bigs or a perimeter threat from those bigs, it made it a little bit more difficult, right? But to your point, right, you get Wemby in foul trouble, you've got to try and find some way to get him off the floor, right? That's your best
0: option. That's the best defense.
34: Get him off of the floor.
2: Yeah.
34: Get him off the floor.
2: Yeah. As you mentioned, the Spurs have maybe arrived a little bit ahead of schedule considering how young their biggest stars are. Is there the potential that when the spotlight is its brightest, as it would be in a finals game, that maybe the moment may become too big, or them getting through OKC, playing in a game 7, do you not have any worries about that?
34: No, I actually don't have any worries about that at all, right? I think if the moment was going to be too big, it would have happened already because you played the defending champs, right? You had to go into their home and win the biggest games, right? Game 1, where that was a double overtime, and a game 7, and, you know, they seem to be comfortable. They seem to be very in control. And sometimes, you know, sometimes not having the experience is one of the best gifts and works in your favor because you don't know what you don't know. And all you have to do is go extremely hard. And all, you know, that comes with that is you're even hungrier because you don't know, because you want to taste it. You want a shot at it. You want to advance. You want to move on. So that hunger is there, and it hasn't been, you know, fulfilled, right? So I think that was an advantage for them. And you know, you have to give some of their other guys credit as well. I think they're in the shadow of Victor Wembanyama, but Dylan Harper, right? We forget he's a rookie. Like, he is just a rookie, and he's playing like a seasoned veteran. He's playing big minutes for them. Stephon Castle, the way he defended SGA, it was incredible, right? There was no back down in him. It was like the ultimate warrior out there. So, for those guys, I think they're young, yes. But I don't put too much into the inexperience right now, with the win over Oklahoma and then obviously Minnesota. Like, their pathway here has not been easy. And this is their first playoff appearance. So, I think if anything, they're going to relish in this moment, this opportunity, this stage. And that makes it even scarier for the rest of the NBA because now you give them the experience. Now they've done it. Now they've tasted it and they know what it takes. So, kudos to them. And also their coach, right? Mitch, like last year he was an interim head coach and this year is his first, full season as the official head coach in that seat. So it's the blind leading the blind with that group, but man, are they hungry? Man, are they locked in? They have culture. They have identity that, is rolling over from the Tim Duncan, the Pop days, Popovich days and Manu Ginobili, Tony Parker, like that same regime, winning regime and winning culture has permeated and filtered into this current team.
0: Last one for me. I want to ask you a Canada basketball question. As you know, the 23-man player pool for the summer's qualification games announced the other day, looking ahead to the FIBA World Cup and eventually the next Olympic Games. How surprised were you that Jamal Murray's not part of it?
34: I think, I'm not as surprised. I think from what I can understand, that was a decision by him and his team. Family and so forth made that decision. I don't think it's a Canada basketball decision. And the reality is, sometimes that's okay. Players have things that go on in their life and it may not work. I think, there's been a lot of discourse about that over the last couple of days. And I think we have to look at it from the other side, the player side. And if I'm a player, and I'm in that locker room and I'm committing to these 3 years, right? The plan, and there's a player that is non-committal or the team is making concessions on. I think that's kind of inconsiderate to the guys in the locker room and the guys that are committed. And that can translate and impact, your play on the floor, right? Negatively. But also, as much talent as we have, when you make too many concessions, a lot of these guys are high level European guys, high level NBA guys. If you make too many concessions for guys, then you lose the bulk of your locker room. Guys may not show up again. Guys may not want to play because you have guys coming in and out. So I think it's the best decision on both parts. But more than anything, I think it's a tremendous group. I think, Gordy Herbert is a coach that I played for my first year in Europe playing professionally, and he's an excellent coach. He's, confident in what he does, his systems, his processes, and he's had a ton of success with them. And I think that's the bigger storyline. I'm not surprised. I don't think there's anything to take from it with the Murray decision. I think it's more, making sure that we appease and keep the guys in this locker room happy, on board, locked in, because that's more important.
2: All right, good stuff. Javon, appreciate you popping on. Looking forward to the finals beginning tonight. Thanks for the time.
34: Thank you.
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1: 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I know it's the finals, but that same type